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2: All right, just a few more minutes with Matt McClain. Back to Ellie. I noticed in spring training, and I hope this carries over deep into the season, you guys, obviously reps are everything, mm-hmm. but particularly turning double plays, it seems like Ellie was now, at least in spring training, we'll see in the season, was really delivering the ball in a right spot, enabling you. You got a shortstop's arm at mm-hmm. second base. Do you see a difference in the way you guys are turning in that regard, including Ellie being able to give you a good ball to throw?
3: Yeah. He's always been good at it. But, you know, you can tell that he wants to get better at it. And, you know, he continues to work at it. And, you know, the more double plays we can turn, the better. So it's on my end, too. You know, being able to give him the best throw I can as many times as I can throughout the year. I know that if I get it in his hands, he's going to turn it because obviously yeah. he's, you know, he's got –

0: canon.
1: Yeah.
0: But yeah, you know, the more, like I said, the more work and the more double plays we can turn, you know, before the game, it turns into.
1: Yeah. Key Brian Hayes over third base.
0: Yeah.
1: I mean, it's like when a ball gets past him, which is rare. You're
0: it's like
1: oh,
0: what?
1: Yeah.
0: What? Even if it was like 110 down the line, it's like,
1: yeah,
0: he didn't catch that. Yeah. And it's like, he literally makes every play. It's amazing.
1: Yeah. How infectious can that be?
0: Very, you know, it's kind of, you know, he kind of sets our identity as an infield. Like, we all want to be that at our own position. Obviously, he's kind of at the top of the top in the whole entire league. But seeing the way that his pre-pitch and stuff, and I've talked to him, you know, he knows exactly what to do with the ball when it's hit to him, what he needs to do if it's hit here. It's like he slows the game down before the pitch is even thrown, so then he can just be ready to just be aggressive and attack. So I've learned a lot from him, whether he knows it or not. Just watching him is just amazing.
1: Well, speaking of delivering a good throw, I mean, it seems like it is just chest high every time. It doesn't matter if he has to go deeper into the hole. It doesn't matter if he's charging the ball. It is amazing. And I haven't seen, like, Scott Rolen used to be that guy. Like, he would just deliver a throw. It was right there every time for the first baseman.
0: Yeah, if you watch him in between innings or even just warm up on the line pregame, it's like every throw he makes today will be right here.
1: Yeah.
0: And if it's not, he'll ask for the ball back.
1: Really?
0: Yeah.
1: I have not noticed that.
0: Yeah. Yep.
1: Like, he asked for, like, throw it right back to me?
0: In between innings.
1: Yeah.
0: I've seen him do it before where it's kind of like over here or something.
1: Yeah.
0: Give me it back.
1: Wow. I love that. Yeah. Now, didn't him and Ellie have a little competition, friendly competition going on between them about making plays?
0: In pregame, they just compete.
1: Yeah.
0: Who can miss the least amount of balls.
1: Really?
0: Yeah.
1: Now, that takes some guts to go up against Key Brian.
0: Yeah, it does. It makes you better. Yeah.
1: Yeah. I imagine Key Brian, well, he probably held his own some of the time, but I just don't. Key Brian, just he just doesn't miss.
0: No, he doesn't.
1: It's incredible.
0: Yeah.
1: So I love that Ellie's doing that. You guys as a team, Tito said, first day of camp, it's time. You feel that way too?
0: Absolutely. You know, I think being able to get to the playoffs last year was huge for us because it's been a while. And then on the same note, like having it end 2 or 3 days later, however many days it was, leaves us with that chip on our shoulder.
1: Yeah.
0: Just that feeling of, you know, putting in that work, the long season, 162 games, and being able to celebrate in Milwaukee, that was just awesome. And I can only imagine how each level it gets better and better.
1: Yeah.
0: And then, you know, when we lost a couple days later, it's like, pack your bags, go home.
1: Yeah.
0: So that sucked. So it's like being able to feel that and hold on to both of them at the same time throughout the course of the season, you know, in the midsummer when the days get long, you know, ups and downs throughout the season, just remember, if you take care of business, you're going to like where you're at the end of the season.
1: Well, the fact that you're back in the two spot, Stewart's hitting cleanup, and then you got this Suarez guy, and we saw that the opening series.
0: Mm-hmm.
1: One swing of the bat, you guys didn't really have that last year.
0: No, we didn't.
1: I mean, there was you were just grinding, you weren't putting hits together, and those are games you normally lost last year.
0: Yeah, and it's like, you know, that's what he does.
1: Yeah.
0: In a way, he won the game. Like, you know, what was the score? Was it 3-2?
1: 3-2.
0: Yeah, it was 3-2.
1: Yeah, we were down 2-0, and he hit a three-run home run.
0: Exactly. So it's like, that's what he does.
1: Yeah.
0: He's going to be huge. Everyone knows that. He's a great player. He's an amazing player and an amazing teammate at the same time. He's awesome in the clubhouse. You know that. He loves you.
1: I try to play that down. I don't want people to get
0: sick. He wants to play it up, I think.
1: He does, but I don't. You know how you, in society, if you wear something out, it's like, okay, I'm enough of that. I'm done with that.
0: Yeah.
1: So I try to play it down a little bit because I know it's going to get its own attention.
0: He plays it up.
1: Like, he came through the clubhouse, I think it was yesterday, and he was on the phone, and he was like walking by me, and he was like, oh, I love God. I love God. I was like, and he's like, don't be jealous, Yim Day. I love you too. And they just kept walking.
0: Really?
1: Like, yeah. Like, okay, if I'm second to God, I'll take that.
0: You're in a good spot.
1: Good spot. But he'll just walk by and do things like that. And of course, the, you know, how's your day, Yim Day? How's your day?
0: Yeah.
1: So, no, I love the guy. When they signed you back, I'm like, just selfishly, thank you.
0: Yeah.
1: He's going to hit some bombs and help the team, but selfishly, thank you very much because he's kind of infected. Like, people gravitate to him. Have you felt that?
0: 100%. You know, I think this is his 13th year, 12th maybe.
1: Well,
0: I don't know. He's been doing it a long time. He has, you know, X amount of home runs. I don't know. It's a lot.
1: Yeah.
0: So he can help us out a lot.
1: Yeah. Oh, there's no question about it.
0: Yeah.
1: And then playing behind the pitching staff has to be good for you guys.
0: It's fun. You know, that they're going to go out there and do their thing. It almost feels like, you know, we're out there like waiting to make a play. Like, let's go. Like, these guys are going to take care of business. Like, we're ready to go. We're going to hold these guys to one or two runs every single day.
1: Yeah.
0: That's the goal.
1: Yeah. So I hope this can go far. I mean, we're early on in the season when we're recording this, but it at least in that opening series, it just seemed like, all right, those were games they would normally have lost. And just to get out of the gates. Well, I don't know what's going to happen the rest of this week when this thing airs, but it just seems like you guys are more equipped. You get the young nucleus that's seasoned now. You got a good pitching staff. It seems like a retooled bullpen. The lineup is longer. You got a better bench. It just seems like everything's better. And then you got pretty good manager, right?
0: Yeah. Yeah. Tito's the man. But yeah, we're better in every aspect.
1: Yeah. Now, there's no home run celebration. That's on purpose?
0: No home run. Oh, like in the dugout?
1: Yeah, like the choreographed, the Viking helmet, the
0: it'll
1: money
0: come.
1: Gun. You think something will come? Or has it run its course?
0: It runs it. No, it has not run its course. I think something will come, but you can't push those things. Like, there's no double celebration yet. There's no home run celebration yet.
1: So you're just waiting for something to happen
0: organically. Waiting for something to happen.
1: What if it doesn't happen? That's fine, too, isn't it?
0: Then
1: do you have to have one?
0: You don't have to have one.
1: See, you're kind of old school where you're not, I'm not going to wear the chains. I'm not going to do the gritty. I'm going to run around the bases normal. Yeah. I'm kind of old school. Like, how about just some regular celebrations? But
0: I think there's, you know, give and take. I think, you know, you want to celebrate the good because this game's so tough. And, like, you know, a big double, you have a funny or a fire up the team double celebration. It's it can give a little energy, you know?
1: Well, the double celebrations are usually the ones that I can't tell on the air.
0: Yeah. Yep.
1: Right?
0: Am I right? Yeah.
1: Like, it's something that's happened that's like, probably not appropriate for the entire audience.
0: Yeah. Most of the time. Probably half the time.
1: Well, a lot of the time that people will ask, what's this? And I'm like, I don't know.
0: Yeah,
1: I don't know. I've had to play dumb. Like,
0: I don't know
1: not
0: either.
1: Sure
0: I did it because Steer did it. Blame it on Steer.
1: That's what I'm talking about.
0: Yeah.
1: You just blame it on Steer. That Spence takes it a lot.
0: Yeah. Or Friedel. We could blame it on Friedel. I did it because Friedel did it.
1: Everything else good? Your fam good?
0: Yes. Thank you.
1: What was it like playing with your brother in spring training?
0: Yeah. It was awesome. You know, you don't get that opportunity very much. So when you do, it's special. And it's great.
1: Yeah. Any new hobbies, anything like that?
0: Nah.
1: I knew you were going to say that because like, I'm just boring. Any new hobbies and just.
0: People are probably tired of like hearing like, oh, baseball guys like to golf. Like,
1: yeah,
0: I like to golf.
1: Yeah.
0: That's about it.
1: What, are you good?
0: I'm okay.
1: Because you've got that advantage now. Most of the good golfers are, if you were compact, boy, does that help.
0: From like the end of the season to about Christmas, I get really good, and then I'm hitting all the time, so it's like I don't want to golf.
1: If you don't have reps in golf, you stink.
0: But from the end of the season to Christmas, that's the best time of the year for golf.
1: How far you drive the ball?
0: 330.
1: Goodness gracious.
0: Yeah.
1: You drive at 330?
0: Astrovino.
1: Why Astrovino?
0: say McClain hits at 330, what is that true or false?
1: All right. What's he going to say?
0: He's not going to tell the truth. He's not going
1: to
0: tell the truth.
1: I don't have him here to.
0: Maybe ask Steer. Steer will tell the truth, I
1: really?
0: Think. Yeah.
1: Now, Ashcraft claims he hit one 360.
0: He hit it supposedly 380.
1: 80. Okay, I got that wrong.
0: 380. He should go do long drive.
1: If he's hitting 380, yeah.
0: Yeah. Yeah. Yeah, he says 380. I mean, I didn't see it, but I take his word for it.
1: Yeah, no, he told me 380, and I was at in spring training. I happened to be at the same course. I was just at the range. Him and Stevenson came to hit balls. I think they were rooming together. And you know Ashcraft. He immediately said, hey, hit one 380.
0: Yeah, he'd come up. Like, hey, how you doing, Graham? I hit a 380.
1: Exactly. It's like,
0: I throw 101.
1: Yes.
0: Yeah.
1: Yeah, it's like, you know, you could say hi first.
0: Yeah.
1: I'm like, hey, Graham, I hit one 380.
0: Yeah, he's...
1: I threw a ball 102.
0: He's awesome. He's nasty. He was throwing 102.
1: 102.
0: Yeah.
1: Yeah. Now, if he can figure out where the thing's going at sometimes, which is an advantage sometimes, too, because the hitters know.
0: It is. It's uncomfortable.
1: Thank you. As a hitter, when you're facing someone that's effectively wild.
0: Yeah.
1: How uncomfortable is that?
0: It's uncomfortable. But it's part of the game.
1: Yeah. You know?
0: It's part of the game.
1: Yeah.
0: But yeah, he's an uncomfortable at bat. I faced him plenty of times in spring training, and he's uncomfortable.
1: Oh, that's good. Hopefully he can hone that bad boy in. 380. Hey, Graham, how you doing? Yeah. Ball to 300. Oh, really?
0: Good. My day's going good, too.
1: Yeah, I'm doing well. Thanks for asking. Well, I'm glad you're doing well, man. I love it. I think this is, you're on the right path just because of your process and your approach. And I think it's going to happen for you. I think last year is behind you.
0: Uh-huh.
1: At least I hope so. And if it doesn't happen, don't blame it on me, people. All right. I want to throw this out there. I want to sit down you and Ellie sometime. Do you think he'll do it?
0: It's up to him.
1: Of course it is.
0: I think he will.
1: Because I think his English is to the point where he's ready to do it.
0: Yeah, his English is good.
1: Yeah, I mean, good enough. But I want to be with you, so it just makes him a little more comfortable. You know what I mean?
0: Yeah, if he wants to do it, I'll do it.
1: All right, you're in. I'll work on that, folks.
0: Yeah.
1: Can't make any promises. It's Ellie De La Cruz. He's pulled in 1,000, and I mean 1,000 different directions.
0: Yeah.
1: And he gets to the park, and he just goes to work. So. Yeah. But I will work on that.
0: All right.
1: All right. I appreciate that you let me use you for that.
0: Yeah.
1: Hey, it's with Matt. And maybe he'll do
0: it. Yeah.
1: All right. We'll see. Appreciate you, man. Lots of luck. And we will talk to you down the road. And thanks for joining us for the Gym Day podcast, everyone. And we will see you next time.
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1: All right, welcome back in, and my pleasure to welcome in the skipper, your Cincinnati Reds, Mr. Terry Francona. We call him Tito a lot. 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
16: Wondering when you're going to invite me.
1: I didn't want to bug you last year. You had so much on your plate. And
16: there was a lot going on last spring. I agree with that.
1: Yeah, but I want to start with the Tito thing, because you've told this story before, but for this audience, Tito was your dad. So, one, how'd you get the nickname? And I haven't met a person that didn't have glowing things to say about your dad. So the fact that you are nicknamed Tito, you're good with that, obviously,
16: I'm,
1: right?
16: I'm actually really good with it. When I was a little kid hanging around the ballpark, I was always Little Tito. You know, and probably Little effing Tito at times. And then as I stayed in the game, it just kind of happened. Like, I know my dad for the longest time, he's like, why are they calling you that? And truth be told, I mean, I love my dad so much. And I think it's a really, I like it.
1: Yeah.
16: Like, cause I like my dad so much. And you made a point about when I first came into the league, there were still some of the clubbies that were still around when my dad played. And to a person, they all would come up to me. They'd be like, oh, your dad was my favorite. And you know how good that made me feel?
1: Oh, yeah. No, absolutely. I always make it a point, though, to not go overboard with the Tito thing. And if I am seeing something and I'm introducing you in any way, I try to say Terry Francona. Tito's going to come out at some point, but I try to...
16: But that's not my name. I get it. I get it. And I know by how people, you know, if somebody's calling me Terry, or if somebody calls me T or Tito, I kind of know where they're from.
1: Which
16: or,
1: era? Yeah.
16: Yeah.
1: Yeah.
16: So. And I've been called a lot worse, so it's all right.
1: This is a family podcast. We'll stay away from that. How's the captain's chair treating you last year? I got a kick. I mean, you have such a good sense of humor and you're self-deprecating.
16: Well, you kind of have to be.
1: You just kind of roll with it. And you let me like take a picture of you and the captain's hat.
16: I love that picture. Yeah. You know, I knew when it came about that I was going to catch a lot of grief. But truth be told, I mean, I was standing there for 3 hours.
1: Yeah.
16: Kind of hurts my legs.
1: Right.
16: Having that captain's chair, man, and I can swivel. So if somebody does something good, I can turn right around. And, you know, I take a ton of grief for it, but it really helps my legs. So good.
1: And you have the best view in the house, too.
16: Oh, it's really good. You're right. I'd pay for that.
1: No, it's a beautiful thing. By the way, you think your utilities are going to stay on this year? Is that a goal of yours? Your utilities were turned off last year because you didn't pay the bill?
16: Oh, you're talking about my house. Yeah. You know, it's interesting you say that because I got a bill this morning and it says I'm in arrears. So I sent it to the gal that pays my bills and she couldn't figure it out. And I'm like, well, just pay him anyway. I said, I don't need my water going off. I need electricity this year. So this is a big year for us. I don't need to be not having water.
1: Do you remember the conversation you had with the utility person? I told the story TV last year.
16: I was like, ma'am, I said, we got a big game. And I said, I got no water. And she's like, I don't give a So what I doing? I said, I got more important things to do, but you got to get this water on.
1: Didn't you also say that, listen, I can go without water, but if you turn off my cable, we're in trouble.
16: I can go without a shower for a day or so, probably have, but if I can't watch ESPN or if there's not a basketball game on, I can't watch, I'm done. I'll have to stay at the ballpark.
1: You're a very simple man. We figured that out, which is beautiful. Some people have implemented a no driving rule for you because you get lost a lot. This is true.
16: It's actually true. And here we take Ubers in, like me, Freddie and Millsy would go in always like half hour before the bus.
1: Yeah.
16: Just because we feel like we ought to be there.
1: Yeah.
16: So we didn't rent cars, but back like in Boston and Cleveland, the staff would get a car and I was not allowed to drive. I mean, I can't tell you how many times after games, we'd be coming home talking, either laughing or commiserating. And then somebody say, where are we? And I'm like, I don't know, but it doesn't look like we're close. I don't have a good sense of direction. And I know it. Like I get flustered real easy when I'm driving. So if I'm talking to somebody, it's over. So I don't even try now. I don't mind it.
1: All right. Now getting back to this captain's chair a little bit and your spot in the dugout. And this is home or road, by the way. Over the years, when I have to do an interview coming out of the dugout, I can't tell you the amount of gum I've stepped in over the years, but it pales in comparison to last year. It was nearly every game. I would forget that in front of you is a massive pile of gum. How many pieces of gum would you estimate you go through in one game?
16: Well, the story behind that is I used to, when I was chewing tobacco, I would always wrap it in gum. And part of it is because it stays in your mouth better. Yeah. But the other, just being honest, I didn't want kids to be seeing me chew. I just didn't think it was a real good look. So I'd cover it in gum. And so then when I came back last year, I'm like, man, I went a whole year without chewing. I don't want to start chewing.
1: Yeah.
16: Well, that game starts, man, and my stomach starts getting, you know, and I start chewing on the inside of my cheek. I probably go through 10 pieces an inning because I chew it so hard, I start gagging. Yeah. So I spit it out.
1: So it's over 100 pieces.
16: And I don't even pay it. I don't even know it's, like, I just know, like, somebody goes ball two and there it is, it's in. And I don't want to do it because it gives me a headache.
1: Yeah.
16: But I chew, I get nervous. I can't. And I chew my cheek and, you know, I start bleeding. So it's and that's why I have the sunflower seeds sitting on top of the dugout.
1: Yeah.
16: Because I need something so I don't, because I get nervous.
1: Because you mix it in with
16: some. I just try to, you know, but.
1: Your mouth is freaking out, by the way. Sugar and salt.
16: I know, but I just, it's better than tobacco.
1: It is better than tobacco.
16: And there was one year in Boston, I remember I had made a bet with Larry Lucchino. He wanted me to quit chewing. And we made a big bet. Whoever lost had to give a donation to the hospital.
1: Yeah.
16: I think it was like $20,000. And it was like the middle of May, and the players came to me, and they said, we will pay your fine. Start chewing, because I was so grumpy.
1: You're, by the way, I want to ask you about flavors. What are flavors of choice?
16: It was always one regular and then either an apple or the strawberry.
1: Really?
16: Yeah, I got to have a little flavor in there.
1: So
16: and I can't tell you how good that was for my teeth, by the way, because I can't chew sugarless.
1: Yeah.
16: I don't know why. I just can't. So that's really good for your teeth.
1: Yeah. As a Reds player, I mean, it was...
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26: Welcome back out to Great American Ballpark, where we are hopefully wrapping up for real this time. It's not a drill. I think it's real. We are wrapping up the Ark Encounter Reds rain delay. It looks like we are about to resume play, and we're resuming play in the fourth inning. We're in the bottom of the fourth. The Reds have runners at first and third with two outs. Jose Trevino will be batting. Not quite sure who's going to be pitching yet for the Brewers. Nobody's emerged. The Brewers haven't retaking the field. The umpires are out there, and they're about to get this game resumed, hopefully, in the next minute. While we wait to see who comes into the ballgame and we wait for the Brewers to take the field, we have a moment, so let's pause for station identification on the Reds Radio Network.
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26: With the Cowboy Jeff Brantley, our producer-engineer Dave Yitty Armbruster, and Sam Niger back in our network headquarters, I'm Tommy Thrall. And Cowboy, we were talking about this when we thought we were about to resume play an hour ago, and that was that, actually it was more than an hour ago now, and that was that it looked like Andrew Abbott was going to be coming back into the ballgame. Safe to say now that's not going to happen. The good news for the Reds is they had Andrew Abbott up. It's not like they got a reliever hot and then had to cool him down and possibly lose him for the game. Same cannot necessarily be said for the Brewers.
4: Yeah, the Brewers had D.L. Hall, a left-handed reliever, in their bullpen. He was hot and ready to go, and then they had to stop, just as the Reds had to stop with Andrew Abbott. Abbott obviously will not come back at this point in time, but they've got a left-hander coming in, and that looks like D.L. Hall.
26: Yeah.
4: Well. So he's already gotten hot once, had to sit down and wait for an hour. And now he's back out on the hill, and it appears he will be the one that will take over for Dustin May with runners at first and third and two outs. And he'll get the catcher, Jose Trevino.
26: Well, when you have a situation like that, is it easier for a reliever to go through that where you get up, get hot, then sit, and then get up and get hot again? Or does it matter if you're a starter, reliever, closer? Doesn't matter.
4: Well, I think the sitting part of it is what gets you. If you get hot and then you sit down for 10 or 15 minutes, it's not that big a deal. But when you sit for an hour, that doesn't always end up well. It could be totally fine, but it doesn't always end up well.
26: What is kind of the first thing you look for in a pitcher that's going through what D.L. Hall's going through right now?
4: Well, a lot of it depends on how your arm reacts to getting ready and then having to sit for that long of a period of time. And a lot of times you get to the mound and you have the adrenaline, you feel like you're ready to go, but your arm just doesn't respond. So you have a tendency to overthrow the ball a little bit. Ball gets out of the strike zone. D.L. Hall is not really a pitcher that you would think about when you think about precision in the command department. He does throw hard. He's got a good breaking ball, but he can walk some batters with the best of them.
26: Well, he's on for the 39th time, 2-0 with a 2.25 ERA. He has been one of the better Brewer relievers now.
4: You can bet that Jose Trevino is coming to the plate ready to swing. He's going to look for the first pitch that he can get, and he's going to be hacking.
26: Well, the Reds' runners are as such. J.J. Bleda is at third base. Eugenio Suarez is at first base. There are two outs in the fourth inning, and the Reds are down 2-1. Brewers are on the field. D.L. Hall has gone through his warm-up tosses. He's ready to go. And Jose Trevino is stepping into the box, but now the home plate umpire has gone over to the camera well next to the Reds' dugout. Talking about something. I think talking to the ball boy about getting a new rosin bag out there, maybe one that's not as rain-soaked, perhaps a dry one. Probably getting a fresh stock of baseball. So now he's ready. The pitcher's ready. The hitter's ready. We're ready. I hope you're ready. Let's resume play. Jose Trevino standing in after a lengthy delay here at Great American Ballpark. Two bands of rain that came through. One of them popped up out of nowhere and surprised everybody. But now it's gone. And D.L. Hall looks in, has the sign. Trevino bounces the bat head on both sides of the plate. The left-hander sets ready, and from the belt, here he comes. First pitch to Trevino is a breaking ball that drops in there for a called strike. 10:03, we resume play. 2 hours and 22 delightful minutes of rain delay. I don't know, swung on, fouled back. I don't know that anybody would rather spend their birthday more than waiting out 2 hours and 23 minutes worth of rain delays at the ballpark.
5: Hey, if you're going to be here, you might as well win. That's right. How I look at it.
26: 0-2 on Jose Trevino. It's just how you wanted to spend your birthday, right?
5: It's exactly how.
26: I thought so.
5: I like winning.
26: 0-2. Hall sets. Here it comes. And Trevino pops it foul. Back to the right side, out of play. Nothing and two on Jose Trevino. Runners at first and third with two outs. Right side of the infield is wide open. Second baseman Hamilton shading way up the middle. The 0-2. And Trevino did not offer at the breaking ball in the dirt. Held up. It's a one ball, two strike count. He was close. He was very close. But did not go. One and two on Trevino. Hall again. Ready's at the belt. Here it comes. And Trevino slaps a line drive into right field for a hit. That'll score J.J. Blade, and the Reds have tied it at two.
5: Well, you get the feeling that Trevino was looking for that pitch the entire at bat. He got a breaking ball early, got a couple of pitches that were down. He finally gets the fastball up and out over, and he just does what he does.
26: It's as though he said, thank you very much with the bat, then looked into the dugout saying, let's go. On his way down to first base, trying to get his team pumped up after the long layoff. First and second, two away. And now here's Carlos Jorge. Jorge still looking for his first big league at bat. 0 for 1, hit him. Missile. Just a screaming line drive to Andrew Vaughn his first time up. Now a big swing and a miss and first pitch fastball. Hall heated him up a little bit there. Jorge, 263 in 29 games with AAA Louisville after hitting 330 this year down in AA Chattanooga. Earned his way to the big leagues and now looks at a slider in there for a called strike, and the count is 0-2 on Carlos Jorge. If he can come up with his first big league knock right now, he'd have his first big league RBI. Suarez standing at second. Here it comes. And a wave and a miss and a breaking ball down and away. Jorge strikes out and the inning is over. But the Reds do get a couple of two-out hits and cash in J.J. Blade to tie this game up at two apiece as we head to the fifth inning here on the Reds Radio Network.
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5: Right-hander Julian Garcia out of the Reds bullpen. He is our first Reds Wolvers Mustard pitching change. Wolvers Mustard, let's put some mustard on it.
26: And I would imagine the Reds and Terry Francona are hoping to get a couple of innings out of Julian Garcia here. They will get the bottom third of the Brewer lineup in the fifth.
5: That's a life of pitching in the bullpen. Last night, you're finishing the game. Tonight, you're the first one out of the pen.
26: First pitch right in there. Slider on the outside corner at the knees for a called strike. The count is nothing and one.
5: Facing a hitter that you faced in last night's ball game and walked.
26: Pratt grounded out to the third baseman his first time up in this game earlier tonight. The pitch to Pratt cut on and missed a breaking ball. The count is 0-2. 2-2 our score in the fifth inning. Ellie De La Cruz giving the Reds their first run, answering the William Contreras home run. J.J. Blade singled with one out, then Eugenio Suarez and Jose Trevino singled back-to-back about almost 2.5 hours apart. Tie this game up. Breaking ball down and away. Ball and two strikes on Cooper Pratt. Here's Garcia's 1-2. That was right in on his knuckles, and it's fouled away off the right side.
5: I don't like bugs.
26: I don't know what that was.
5: I don't either, but it's no longer with us.
26: Well, he looked like he had bad intentions. I'll tell you that, so that was a good idea.
5: He was close enough to me.
26: One ball, two strikes on Pratt. Here comes. Up and in. Two balls, two strikes. So you never just go outside, grab a sleeping bag, and just sleep under the stars at night?
5: No.
26: Oh. Here's the 2-2. Pratt swings, fouls it back.
5: Those days are over. I did that when I was younger. I didn't know any better.
26: Two and two on Pratt. Garcia ready at the belt. Here's his 2-2. And he bounced a breaking ball in the dirt outside. Full count, three balls, two strikes. Oh, in answer to our trivia question, on this date in 1963, Cowboy.
5: You've waited long enough.
26: I know, well, you know, that's what we call a cliffhanger. See how many folks have stayed with it. Here's the 3-2 pitch to Pratt. He swings and fouls it back to the right side. That's out of play. Still 3-2 on Cooper Pratt. You were born on this day, the fifth day of September in 1963 in Florence, Alabama. You were a Reds reliever from 94 to 97. The pitch, swinging a ground ball, rolled to third. Up with it is Suarez, and he will throw in time to first to get the out. Cooper Pratt is retired. One down in the fifth. In 1996, you set the Reds franchise record for single-season saves with 44. Whose record did you break? A, Clay Carroll. B, John Franco. Or C, Randy Myers. We said A, Clay Carroll. I'm trusting that you know the answer to the trivia question about you.
5: I don't know it, but I'm pretty sure it was Clay Carroll.
26: Pitch is in there for a strike. The count is nothing and one. You're right. You don't know it. You're wrong.
5: What was it?
26: It was John Franco.
5: Oh, jeez.
26: B, how do you not know that? Man, here's the 0-1. Down and away, and it's a one ball, one strike count on Gary Sanchez. I mean, I had all the faith in the world.
5: What letter was that?
26: That was B.
5: It was time for it to be A.
26: Oh, don't tell me you were using the system on a trivia question about you on your birthday.
5: Well, I don't remember that part.
26: Obviously, you don't. You could have made that
5: a long time ago, bro.
26: You could have made that a little more clear. Swing and a miss. Breaking ball, ball and two strikes on Gary Sanchez. Anyway.
5: I mean, they all had a bunch of saves.
26: Well, his record was 39. He set that in 1988. One of only four pitchers in Reds history to have 40 or more saves in a season. Pitch down and away. Two and two. I thought that was a slam dunk. But, you know, sometimes you go up for the dunk and you spike it right off the back of the rim. And that's pretty much what happened there. The 2-2 down and away. Full count, 3-2 on Sanchez.
5: You're killing me.
26: Happy birthday.
5: Nobody, Johnny Franco, huh?
26: Nobody on, one out.
5: You know, to be honest with you, I wasn't really even paying attention to that. I was just trying to get him out.
26: Payoff pitch is way too high for ball four. Gary Sanchez is aboard with a one-out walk. Well, I can understand that. I mean, I would imagine that there are a lot of guys that set, maybe break a record, and they have no idea whose record they broke. They might know that it's a record, but only because somebody tells them.
5: I knew I had a chance to lead the league, and that's what I was after.
26: That is what we call living in the present. Mm-hmm. David Hamilton takes a slider down too low. Weren't chasing any ghosts there. You're just chasing after the other guys in the league. 1-0 on Hamilton. Runner at first with one out. 2-2 in the fifth. Here's Garcia. And it's a wave and a miss. Good breaking ball there to Hamilton.
4: Hamilton doesn't really care for the breaking ball.
26: Yeah, and he's going to have a tough time with Julian Garcia, the 1-1. Another breaking ball down and in. One on, one out. Right-hander from the belt, and Garcia's 2-1. Check swing foul at the plate. That caught a lot of the plate umpire, Charlie Ramos.

0: Breaking ball from Garcia. He froze Hamilton, and he's down on strikes. Two down in the fifth.
1: Let's go with Johnny Bench.
0: Okay. It's a good one. One for one. Jackson Churio, the batter, and he swings the first pitch. Skies one in the air. Right field coming in toward the line. It is Rodriguez. He's there. He's got it, and he over. Halfway through it, a Great American Ballpark tied it to Reds and Brewers on the Reds Radio Network.
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0: Tied at 2 at Great American Ballpark, and Reds will come to bat, sending up 9-1 and 2. Matt McClain, Hector Rodriguez, and Ellie De La Cruz. If anybody gets on, Sal Stewart here in the fifth inning. Early day tomorrow, too, so it's going to be a late night for everybody involved in this game, and a quick turnaround tomorrow. Be right back here at the ballpark few hours after we conclude.
1: About right.
0: I hope you're packed.
1: I'm packed.
0: That's good. That makes one of us. Here's the pitch to Matt McClain, and that's the breaking ball in there for a called strike. Nothing and one on McClain. Grounded out to the shortstop his first time up. Here's the 0-1. Up and away. A changeup that missed to even the count at 1-1.
1: Mike Trout a rookie of the year?
0: Ooh, that's a good guess. I guess he wasn't. Swung on and fouled back. How did Mike Trout not win rookie of the year? Let me look. No, he did win rookie of the year.
1: He has over 300.
0: Yes, he does. We found a glitch in the system. He has 424 home runs. I'm going to write him in. I guess because his career is not over yet, technically.
1: Right.
0: 2-2, fouled back.
1: So this is only...
0: They're all former players. Yeah, they're all done.
1: Somebody that has done that.
0: Yeah, they've shut it down. The 2-2 popped into the air, shallow center field. It's falling, and it'll be the center fielder, Garrett Mitchell, that comes running in, calling off Cooper Pratt and David Hamilton, the shortstop and second baseman. So McClain is out. And with one out, back to the top of the order now, and Hector Rodriguez.

0: We did get Ryan Braun during the break. I don't know if I made mention of that. Braun, 2007 Rookie of the Year, finished with 352 home runs, fouled back by Rodriguez.
1: What about Chipper Jones?
0: Nope. Not Chipper Jones. That's a good guess, too. Let's see. Both of these guys played their entire careers in the National League. Pitch down and away. Yeah, I think the one guy's team was in the National League the whole time he was there. Oh, and one on Rodriguez. Make it 1-1 on Rodriguez. The pitch is down low, and now it's 2-1.
1: Are these like old guys?
0: Nope. No, I've watched them all. Like, they're all... Well... 90s and early 2000s.
1: Okay.
0: These last two. Here's the 2-1. Rodriguez takes low. 3-1 now on Hector Rodriguez.
1: What about Andrew Jones?
0: No. That's another good guess. Pitch swinging a foul. No, Andrew Jones didn't play for the Braves his whole career. Bounced around a little bit there at the end. And he didn't win Rookie of the Year. He finished fifth in Rookie of the Year. 3-2 on Rodriguez. Nobody on with one out. The left-hander hauls payoff pitch, and again, Rodriguez fouls it away over by the camera well next to the Reds' dugout. Let me see if I can come up with something. One of these guys...
1: This is hard.
0: It is hard. It's hard to remember who won Rookie of the Year. Both of them could mash. One guy was really big. Played on the East Coast. Another one in the Southwest. Payoff pitch. Swinging and a miss. And down on strikes Rodriguez. Ball just reached back for a little extra on the fastball there and blew it by Hector Rodriguez for the second out of the fifth. Brings up Bellew, homered his first time up, then struck out in his last at bat. He's up there now right-handed against the lefty D.L. Hall. Hall home with the first pitch. And he watches a breaking ball hang off the outside corner for ball one. Off of Dustin May, he hit a rocket to the base of the batter's eye in center. The 1-0 pitch, and now he hits a line drive missile into left. It's down for a hit. That ball was smoked. Boy, everything Ellie is putting in play right now is on the screws. The other guy was kind of a shorter guy. His strike zone was very small, mainly because of his stance, but he could mash.
1: That would be Jeff Bagwell.
0: Jeff Bagwell, correct. He's a big fan of your changeup.
1: Yes, he was.
0: 91 Rookie of the Year, 449 homers. The pitch off the plate outside. I would imagine he was kind of a tough guy to throw strikes to. I mean, did he have, like, was it a legitimately small strike zone pitching to him?
1: It was just a different kind of strike zone because he was so spread out.
0: Picked to first, Ellie just back.
1: You thought that you could pitch him at the top of the zone, and you could, but you just, if you missed, see ya.
0: It was going a long way.
1: Yeah.
0: Ellie again off the bag at first. Hall looks in for the sign. Stewart at the plate with one on and two out. Here's the 1-0 pitch and a strike on the inside corner. The last guy is on the East Coast. Big guy.
1: Ryan with the Phillies.
0: Yep.
1: Howard.
0: Correct. The 1-1 off the outside edge. And it's a
2: call
0: ball for
2: field
0: now.
2: This ball, the catcher is challenging.
0: So let's see. Did Charlie Ramos get it right? He did, barely.
2: This is the ball that counts 2-1.
0: He didn't miss by a lot.
2: He has one challenge remaining.
0: The Brewers have burned a challenge. So Howard was Rookie of the Year in 2005 and finished with 382 homers. Bagwell, 91 Rookie of the Year, 449. He had more homers than anybody on this list. Ground ball foul and a breaking ball off the front of the Brewers' third base dugout. 2-2 on Sal Stewart. Four players that won the National League Rookie of the Year that hit 300 or more home runs and played their entire career with one team. Good list. And now Sal wants time, and he will back out of the box right as D.L. Hall was coming set. Hall was actually about ready to throw, and Sal had been out of the box for a while.
1: He was paying attention to Ellie over there.
0: Staring him down again. Now he comes to the plate, and again, a ground ball foul off the camera well at the far end of the Brewer dugout. 2-2 and holding here on Sal Stewart. Major League Baseball RBI leader has driven in his 106th run in this series. Did so late last night. Singling through the right side of the infield. That's open again for him. He'll need one in the gap here to score Ellie. He takes too high on a fastball from Hall. And it runs the count full. 3-2 on Sal Stewart. De La Cruz will be running on the pitch from first with two outs. And now Stewart will back out of the box. Hall will go to the rosin bag and climb back up on top. Here's the payoff. And it's swung on, hit down the right field line. It is deep toward the corner, and it just does slice foul. Boy, Sal flirting with extra bases, possibly a home run right down in the right field corner. Boy, he didn't miss a two-run shot by much there. He's kind of given a little lean as he watched it down the line, but just did slice foul, and it goes up and hits himself on top of the head. Shaking his head, a little frustrated. He sliced it foul. Hall again ready. Payoff pitch way inside, and that's ball four. Stewart will go down to first base on the walk, and now two on with two outs, and the batter will be J.J. Blade. Looking at where the pitch was that Stewart hit foul, you can understand why he was frustrated, because that pitch was right down the heart of the plate, about thigh high. It's a pitch that I'm sure he thought he should have hit out. Chris Hook's on his way to the mound. He's the Brewer pitching coach to pay D.L. Hall a visit with runners at first and second and two away. While they chat, let's pause for station identification on the Reds Radio Network.
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0: Hook chatting with Hall. And catcher Gary Sanchez, runners at first and second base, two outs. Reds and Brewers are tied 2-2 here in the bottom of the fifth inning, middle game of this three-game series after the Brewers took the series opener last night here at Great American Ballpark. It felt far more lopsided than the 10-7 final. But it was also a pretty close ball game, and one play kind of changed that game completely. So here's Blade with two on and two out. Chance to give the Reds the lead. And the first pitch to Blade is in there for a called strike. Left on left here. Last time up, Blade roped one between the first baseman Vaughn and second baseman Hamilton. Hall stares in, has the sign, ready to the belt. And here he comes with the 0-1 pitch. And Blade didn't want to, but chased a breaking ball down.
1: Well, judging by how he went after Hector Rodriguez with the back-to-back breaking balls after getting ahead with the first pitch heater, I would say he goes back with a breaking ball here.
0: No and two on Blade. All readies, and here he comes with the 0-2 pitch. And a swing and a miss. Got him with a slider. Lede's down on strikes. The Reds get a two-out single followed by a walk, but strand them both, and we're still tied at two through five as we head to the sixth on the Reds Radio Network.
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10: Tell that story.
11: That was a story that has not been made public before, or rather, I should say, the sort of haunting component that involves biological weapon catastrophe potential. Aisha Siddiqui was the first woman terrorist on the FBI's most wanted terrorist list, an MIT-trained microbiologist and neuroscientist. And she disappeared into the Middle East. The FBI couldn't find her. When she finally turned up in Afghanistan, she had in her handbag, and this part is not known, was not known until one of the CIA officers who debriefed, who was one of the handlers in the situation, shared it with me. She had in her handbag plans to make a chimera virus, one of the ones that we're talking about genetically modifying a pathogen. But she was specifically going to mix she was specifically going to mix rabies with chicken pox. And so if you imagine rabies, like pneumonic plague, has 100% death rate without medical intervention, and you chickenpox has this extraordinarily high transmissibility. So the threat that she was planning was off the charts. I was really surprised that that information was relayed to me. It happened about 10 years ago. And so you can only imagine the rudimentary tools she was working with 10 years ago, 15 years ago, I guess, now at this point, compared to what is available to bad actors now. I think that perhaps may be why that information was released.
10: Mm, yeah, interesting. They're more or less of a that's a theme throughout the book and the research, Annie Jacobson, Biological War, a scenario, is that they're mad scientists, right? They take the plague and they combine it with chickenpox. They take Ebola and merge it with a common cold. And so it's highly contagious and highly deadly.
11: Yes, transmissible, virulent, able to beat medical countermeasures. But let me say one important thing, which is that it is not just bad actors who are working on this. So biological weapons are illegal, which is fascinating, unlike nuclear weapons, which are not illegal according to the countries that have them. I mean, those countries that have nuclear weapons make sure no one else gets them, hence Iran, what's happening today in Iran. But biological weapons are all illegal. All the signatories signed this treaty called the Biological Weapons Convention Treaty in 1972. But there's a tiny carve-out in the treaty that allows for defensive research. And that idea, defensive research, sort of speaks to your mad scientist idea, but with a strange caveat that scientists can work in these high and maximum containment labs. They can work on making a pathogen more virulent, more transmissible, able to beat a countermeasure, so that they can defend against a possible illegal biological weapon.
0: We now join Reds Baseball Already in Progress on the Voice of Charleston, 580 WCHS.
12: But Contreras was ready to challenge. He was anticipating being called out. He started to raise his hand and then realized he didn't have to because it was already a ball. 3-2 on Contreras. Here comes Antone's payoff. And he went with a fastball. That's called a ball, but this time Trevino challenges.
13: On the field is a ball. The catcher is challenging.
12: So let's look. Trevino is almost certain. He's ready to throw it around. And it is barely caught the upper inside corner.
13: Strike three, Cincinnati has two challenges remaining.
12: Got it by a lace.
14: The very top of the inside corner. Great challenge there by Jose Trevino.
12: Back-to-back strikeouts for TJ Antone. Reds have struck out 8 Brewers so far in this game. Andrew Abbott started, did not return after the delay, allowed 2 runs, 1 earned on 3 hits across 4 innings. Didn't walk a batter, though, and struck out 5 tonight. Here's the pitch to Andrew Vaughn, and that's a little bit low for ball one. I thought that Abbott was well on his way to turning in a really nice start tonight.
14: Looked good. The changeup was awfully sharp. Used a lot of them there in the beginning of the ball game.
12: Here's Antone's 1-0 pitch. Breaking ball, dives off the outside corner. It's a 2-ball, no strike count on Antone. Reds will head out tomorrow after the ball game and head to L.A. And then they'll play these Brewers again in Milwaukee after that. The 2-0 pitch. Tried the outside corner with a cutter, but missed away, and it's 3-0. So after a really good at-bat against William Contreras, Antone has missed with each of the first 3 pitches here to Vaughn. Antone 1-for-2, or Vaughn rather, 1-for-2. A single and a pop-out in foul territory. And here comes Antone's 3-0 pitch. And Vaughn takes a strike, a cutter over the outside corner. It's 3-1. Vaughn wands the bat out over the plate, and here comes Antone with a 3-1. Strike call on the outside corner. Vaughn thought it was ball 4, was starting to first when the home plate umpire Charlie Ramos went up with the right hand. That looked to be a little off the outside corner, but the Brewers are down to 1 challenge, and Vaughn didn't want to burn it there. The 3-2 swung on and slapped foul into the seats down the right field line. Still 3-2 here on Vaughn. 2-2 in the sixth. Antone the pause, and here he comes with the payoff pitch. Breaking ball stayed in, and he walked him. Vaughn will head down to first base with the two-out walk.
14: Tried to use a front door cutter there, and it just didn't quite cut back to the plate.
12: Now the batter's Garrett Mitchell with a runner on and two outs. Mitchell's 0 for 2 tonight. The strikeout looking and a ground out to the second baseman. Left-handed hitter waits, and the first pitch to him is a breaking ball taken for a called strike, and it's nothing and one. And Mitchell didn't like that call. He thought it was low, and it probably was. Antone got the benefit of the doubt, and the 0-1. Breaking ball swung on, and that's fouled away. Just kind of fought that pitch off. 0-2 on Mitchell. Brewers in their alternate baby blue tops today. Milwaukee and navy blue block lettering outlined in yellow. Reds in their second edition of their City Connects. The swing and a miss on a breaking ball is strike three. Antone strikes out Garrett Mitchell. Three strikeouts and a scoreless sixth for TJ Antone. Still tied at two as we head to the bottom of the sixth inning on the Reds Radio Network.
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14: Left-hander J.J. Romero on the mound for the Brewers. If that name sounds familiar, that's because he pitched for the Cardinals for 44 games earlier this year.
12: First pitch is a little bit low on the inside corner for ball one, 1-0.
14: Only the third ball game he's pitched in a Brewer uniform.
12: Romero on for the 47th time overall, 2-3, 3.22 ERA. Here's the 1-0. And Romero misses low with a breaking ball. Two balls and no strikes on Tyler Stevenson.
14: Yeah, Romero was injured when they traded for him. He and Dustin May coming over from the Cardinals to the Brewers.
12: The 2-0. Stevenson takes a fastball up and away, and it's 2-1, or 3-0.
14: It's a lot of faith to trade for a guy that's hurt.
12: Right. Well, you used to never see that. I don't think you could. Here's the 3-0 pitch, and Stevenson takes a fastball for a called strike. It's 3-1. Tony Santillan loosening now in the Reds' bullpen. We're tied at 2, bottom of the 6th inning. Romero's 3-1, and Stevenson swings. High, deep drive to left field, and there it goes. Way out of here. Stevenson drives it to the back of the lower deck and left. A solo shot to put the Reds on top, 3-2.
14: Fastball middle in, and Stevenson said, I don't think so.
12: Second most home runs of the big leagues by a catcher in the month of August was six, and now he has just hit his 15th home run of the year on this fifth day of September. A high, towering, majestic blast. Almost snuck that into the first row of the second deck up there. Here's Eugenio Suarez, and he takes a fastball up too high for ball one. Suarez, a base hit his last time up. And Suarez pounds this into the ground. A couple of high hops to Joey Ortiz. The third baseman is in. Gloves and throws in time. Suarez is the first out here in the sixth. That's the 50th RBI of the year for Tyler Stevenson on that home run.
14: Ever since the Reds begun to give him some days off, put him in the designated hitter spot, catching Trevino more, his hitting has come around in spectacular fashion.
12: Jose Trevino takes low and inside. One ball, no strikes on Trevino. And again, a fastball that misses down and in. He's ahead. Two balls and no strikes. Trevino singled home the tying run with two outs in the fourth inning right after we resume play. 2-0 pitch, and Trevino pounds this into the ground to third. Joey Ortiz comes in, backhands it on the short hop, and throws in time to get Trevino over the second out here in the sixth.
14: You know, ever since that, all that talk around the trade deadline that Tyler Stevenson was most likely going to get moved, it's almost as though he began to think, you just don't know what you have until it's gone. And he has really turned a corner, swinging the bat with a lot more intensity, a lot more focus, and it has been quite fun to watch.
12: Carlos Jorge still bidding for his first big league hit. Chose bunt here, pulls the bat back and takes a strike. He's 0 for 2. Lined out sharply to Vaughn his first time up. Struck out in his last at bat, facing another lefty here in JoJo Romero. And the pitch is a breaking ball down too low. 1-1 now on Jorge.
14: Well, if Jorge does bunt, the bunt should be down the first baseline with Vaughn playing way back. Romero almost turns his back to the plate as he finishes.
12: And he sticks his bat out, pops one into short right field, but on comes the right fielder Lara to make the catch. Jorge is out on a fly to right. The Reds are done in the sixth, but not before a Tyler Stevenson home run has put the Reds on top 3-2. First lead of the night for the Reds, and we go to the seventh inning. Back to Cowboy. 3-2 Red Legs on the Reds Radio Network.
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1: That out going into 2027? Well, we all sure hope so.
2: You look at this game too, and the other factor in all this is how good the bullpen pitched, because the rain forced the Red starter Andrew Abbott out of this game after four innings, and look, he was throwing the ball well. And then you have your bullpen hold on just one run allowed by the five relievers tonight. I thought the bullpen really did a nice
1: job. It was a great job, and these are guys that, you know, when you get to September, you're running on fumes anyway, and pitching back-to-back days. There were a lot of guys that pitched tonight that had to pitch last night, facing some of the same hitters that they faced in last night's ball game. But you just figure out a way to get it done, and I think that's how you beat good teams.
2: Reds beat a good team tonight, 5-3. Now they have a chance to win the series against the Brewers coming up tomorrow afternoon. Yid?
3: All right, thanks, Tommy. When we return, we'll take a look at some scores around Major League Baseball. 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
2: Reds over the Brewers tonight, 5-3 the final score. You're listening to the Cincinnati Children's Postgame Show. 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We start in American League Cities, where the Tigers shut out the Guardians tonight 6-0. Riley Green had a big game tonight. He homered in the first, singled home a run in the third, and went deep again in the sixth.
3: Swings, drives one out to left center once again. Long run for Petey Halpin. He's turned around, he's looking up, and that ball is gone! Touch them all, Riley Green. It's a two-homer night for Riley, and it's 3-0 Tigers in the sixth.
2: That's the call on Tigers Radio. Green also doubled home another run in the seventh inning. Red Sox over the Orioles tonight, 5-0 the final score. Sonny Gray wins his 17th game of the season for Boston after seven shutout innings. Eli White gave Boston all they needed in the sixth inning.
4: A really big moment to help the Red Sox win. He'll line this one to the left field down for a base hit. Story will score. Sogard is coming in. He will score. Eli White with a big knock.
5: Well, there it is.
2: And that's a call on a Red Sox TV. The Rays beat the Rangers 6-3, the final score in Arlington, Texas tonight. Jonathan Aranda gave Tampa Bay the lead in the top of the 10th.
6: And the 1-2, there's a high fly ball back into right center field with Carey. Gone! Home run! On a 1-2 pitch, Jonathan Aranda belts a three-run home run. Aranda's third home run off left-handed pitching this year.
2: And that's a call on Rays TV. The Blue Jays continue to make a push for the playoffs. They beat the Royals tonight 4-3, the final score. They're a game over 500 now at 72-71. They've won four straight games, eight of their last 10. At the moment, they would be the third wild card team in the American League. And don't forget, the Reds' final series of the season is in Toronto against those Blue Jays. Twins over the White Sox tonight, 6-4, the final score. The D-backs beat the Astros in 10, 4-3, the final score in that one. And in the bottom of the ninth, A's have a 6-2 lead over the Seattle Mariners. Looking at the leaders in the American League at the moment, your division leaders right now would be the Tampa Bay Rays, the Chicago White Sox, and the Houston Astros. If the season ended right now, the three wild card teams would be the Yankees, Red Sox, and Toronto Blue Jays. And really, the Blue Jays and Cleveland Guardians are deadlocked for that third spot, both at 72-71. When we return, scores from National League cities. 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
2: Back at Great American Ballpark where the Reds knock off the Brewers tonight, 5-3. They even this series at a game apiece with the rubber match coming tomorrow at noon. Continuing with scores now from National League cities, the Giants over the Mets, 9-5 the final score. San Francisco hit 6 home runs off New York pitching in this game, including 2 from Rafael Devers. The Cubbies beat the Marlins 6-5. The Cubs became the first team to hit 200 home runs this season when Michael Conforto stepped to the plate in the third inning.
3: The two-run inning. Fly ball, shallow right center. Seiya, long run, makes the catch. Cubs win. Cubs hold on.
2: That's a Seiya Suzuki home run. The Phillies over the Braves today, 4-2, the final score in that one. Kyle Schwarber added to his MLB leading home run total in the fourth.
3: That ball is smoked toward the second deck off the score bet sign. Line drive home run for Kyle Schwarber. It's his 41st of the year. And the Phillies lead it 4-1.
2: And that's the call on Phillies TV. Angels over the Pirates tonight, 6-1, the final score from Pittsburgh. The Yankees win game number 81 as they knock off the Padres 5-1. The Rockies beat the Cardinals 10-7. The Cardinals drop a game under 500 now at 71-72. And the Dodgers just finished up beating the Nationals 6-5. Tommy Edman, a 3-run homer in the seventh, gave L.A. the lead in that game. Looking at the standings now in the National League, if the season ended right now, your division winners would be the Milwaukee Brewers, the L.A. Dodgers, the Atlanta Braves. Brewers still have the best record in the National League at 88-55. The three wildcard teams would be the Cubs, Phillies, and Arizona Diamondbacks. The Padres just a half game behind the D-backs for that third and final wild card spot in the National League. When we return, highlights from tonight's Reds 5-3 victory over the Brewers. 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
2: Back at Great American Ballpark, the Reds knock off the Brewers tonight. 5-3, the final score. You're listening to the Cincinnati Children's Postgame Show. I'm Dave Armbruster. Now to the highlights. The Brewers scored in the first inning of this game off Red starter Andrew Abbott. Abbott got a fly ball to right field and a strikeout to the first two batters he faced, but then William Contreras made it 1-0 Brewers when he homered to left center field. Cincinnati tied the game in the bottom of the first off Brewer starter Dustin May. Hector Rodriguez single leading off the inning, but he was thrown out trying to stretch it into a double. Next to the plate, though, was Ellie De La Cruz, and he made it a 1-1 game.
9: Here's the 0-2 pitch to Ellie. He swings, he clobbers it high and deep center field. There it goes. It is gone.

0: pitches, 40 for strikes. In the bottom of the fourth, Dustin May struck out Sal Stewart for out number one. J.J. Blade then singled to right field. Tyler Stevenson struck out, but A. Eugenio Suarez singled to left center field, and Blade moved to third base. At that point, the game was stopped because of the rain, and it was a hard rain in downtown Cincinnati. Play resumed 2 hours and 22 minutes later, and when it did, D.L. Hall was on the mound for Milwaukee. The first batter he faced was Jose Trevino, and the Reds catcher tied the ballgame.
1: Hall again, readies at the belt. Here it comes. And Trevino slaps a line drive into right field for a hit. That'll score J.J. Blade, and the Reds have tied it at two.
0: Julian Garcia pitched a scoreless fifth for Cincinnati. The Reds put a couple of runners on base in the bottom of the fifth, but they failed to score. T.J. Antone pitched a scoreless sixth with three strikeouts. Cincinnati took the first lead of the night in the bottom of the sixth inning. Jojo Romero came on the pitch for Milwaukee, and Tyler Stevenson greeted him rudely.
1: Romero's 3-1, and Stevenson swings high, deep drive to left field, and there it goes, way out of here. Stevenson drives it to the back of the lower deck and left, a solo shot to put the Reds on top, 3-2.
0: Milwaukee tied the game in the top of the seventh off Tony Santion. After striking out Bryce Turang to begin the inning, Santion gave up three straight singles to load the bases. Jackson Chourio then hit a sacrifice fly to center field. Cooper Pratt scored, and it was 3-3. Aaron Ashby came on the pitch for the Brewers in the bottom of the seventh. First up for Cincinnati was number nine hitter Matt McClain, and he put Cincinnati back in front, and this is our Change the Outcome play of the game.
2: Fly ball, deep right field. It's got some carry. It's got some distance, and it's gone! Oh, Matt McClain with an opposite field home run off of Aaron Ashby. Go figure. How about that?
0: Be listening to our flagship station tomorrow morning at 9:50 a.m. If you correctly identify the play of the game, you'll receive two Reds tickets. The National League leader in appearances, Brock Burke, came on to pitch the top of the eighth for Cincinnati. The lefty pitched a 1-2-3 inning with two strikeouts. The Reds added a big insurance run in the bottom of the eighth. Grant Anderson was on the mound for the Reds. With one out, A. Eugenio Suarez doubled to center field. Then with Jose Trevino at the plate, this happened.
1: 2-2. Way outside, off the mitt of Sanchez. It'll kick away over to the backstop. Suarez is coming home. Here comes the feed. And not in time, and it gets away. Suarez scores all the way from second on a wild pitch.
0: That was some great hustle by Eugenio Suarez. Emilio Pagan came on to pitch the top of the ninth. He struck out the first batter he faced, but then ran into some trouble. Gary Sanchez doubled, Jake Bowers walked, and Jackson Chourio singled. That loaded the bases. Luis Lara then popped out to Ellie De La Cruz in short left field for out number two. Bases loaded, two outs, and Pagan ended the ballgame against William Contreras.
1: Here's the 1-2 pitch. Swung on, high fly ball, left center field, fairly well hit, but playable. Myers is over and under it. He's got it, and that's it.
0: Reds win it 5-3. 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
2: 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Here are the totals. For Cincinnati, 5 runs on 12 hits, 1 error, 6 left on base. Milwaukee, 3 runs, 8 hits, no errors. They strand at 9. Santion, the winner, 3-4. Ashby, the loser, 13-3. Emilio Pagan, save number 21. And with that save, the Ohio Department of Public Safety would like to help a Southern Ohio family with the donation of a child car safety seat. 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Milwaukee, Contreras, number 14 for Cincinnati. De La Cruz, 22. Stevenson, 15. And Matt McClain, 15. He hit the big one that put the Reds in front. 2 hours and 45 minutes. That's on top of a 2 hour and 22-minute rain delay in the bottom of the fourth inning. Big crowd tonight at Great American Ballpark, 32,778. With the victory, the Reds are now 68-74. The Brewers, 88-55 with the defeat. And that takes us to tonight's Toyota Tundra star of the game. And we're going to give that tonight to Matt McClain. And why not? He had that big home run in the bottom of the seventh inning to put Cincinnati in front in a game they eventually win. And for being named a Toyota Tundra star of the game, he'll receive a gift card from Richter & Phillips Jewelers, the official jeweler of the Cincinnati Reds, and your Cincinnati and Northern Kentucky Toyota dealers in the powerful, fuel-efficient, built in the USA 2026 Tundra official truck of the Reds. Let's head down to the Reds clubhouse and hear from manager Terry Francona.
3: One, I'm glad it's Pagan, because I know as much anxiety as I have, he's okay. Like, you know, it's not always going to work out. He won't lose because of the moment or things like that. He'll make pitches.
4: I know it's been a bit of a rough year for McClain offensively, but he's come up big several times and obviously great in the field. What has been the key that you've seen from him where he's just been battling?
3: Well, I think you just said a good word. He's been battling, and it's good to see. He's been grinding, and you know, like you said, he's chipped in with some. I know his batting average isn't what we want it to be. He's got some home runs, plays flawless defense. He's a very good base runner. Just, you can't quit on guys that, you know, it just doesn't work if you do that too often. You better be damn sure.
4: Your two main catchers come up big tonight, big hits, the home run by Steve-O and a big single by Trevino. What do you like about having the option to be playing both of those guys at the same time?
3: Well, it's hard to do that when without Banfield being here. I thought Trevino's at-bat was, I mean, you don't see a guy have a two-hour at-bat then get a hit. That's pretty impressive.
5: How about Gino's dash on that run? Good jump off second?
3: I think he thought the first one was a home run, so he did get a real good jump out of the box, kind of made up for it on second. That's probably not the guy, not that I would, but if you're putting a bet in Vegas, that's probably not what I'd put it on. And I don't, but you get my point.
6: You talked.
2: That is Reds manager Terry Francona. So tomorrow or later on this morning will be the rubber match of this three-game series. Right-hander Brady Singer goes to the mound for Cincinnati. He is 5-13 with a 4.83 ERA. Lefty Kyle Harrison pitches for the Brewers. He's 10-4. His ERA 3.45. We're on the air with the pregame show beginning at 11:40. First pitch is scheduled for 12:10. And once again, the final score tonight, the Reds knock off the Brewers 5-3. And good night from Great American Ballpark.
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18: All right, stay right there. Bill Clevelin's on the road. We'll check in with him in a moment. America at Night continues.
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29: Hello, McGraw. How you doing?
18: I'm doing good. Where are you in this crazy mixed up world?
29: I am in St. Louis, Missouri, where I began the week with strep throat, I might add. And so I had almost no voice this morning. It is a miracle, a radio miracle that I'm joining you this evening. I must tell you. There are tens of people that are excited that I was able to join you this evening.
18: Did you get strep throat in Joliet last week, or how did you get strep throat?
29: I'm not sure, McGraw, but here's the deal. I get it once a year. It's not always the same time, but I will get it at least, well, usually it's just once per year, and it runs, you know, the thing. You get the gross looking junk on your tonsils, and then you're sneezing and cough, and then it's gone. And I don't go do antibiotics or any of that crap. I just take it like a man. You know how guys are. We don't want to go to the doctor, right?
18: You just rub a little dirt on it.
29: Well, I haven't tried that. Does that work?
18: Not on your tonsils, I don't think. Yeah, no.
29: Oh, okay.
18: All right, fair enough. Well, so you're playing Hurt tonight. We appreciate you playing Hurt tonight. It's you're a gentleman and a scholar. All right, are we talking Dolly Parton tonight?
29: Yeah, I did an article for Yahoo Travel earlier in the week about Dolly Parton and about places that people can go you know, to kind of remember her, memorialize her, and of course these places will be around forever. So I thought I'd mention a few of those tonight, because I'm sure Dolly Parton was a big part of many people listening tonight. People had her in their, you know, love their music, and just, sure, you know, of course, who didn't enjoy and love Dolly Parton? So the obvious first one I'll mention right off the bat is Dollywood. And I was just talking to a friend of mine the other day about Dollywood, and she was under the impression that Dollywood was this kind of cheesy theme park out in the middle of, you know, the Smoky Mountains. And I said, I have to tell you, I have been to Dollywood now, I think, three different times. I will tell you, it is a first-class operation. It is a wonderful theme park. It's super clean, great rides. They have good food there. They've got like a bald eagle sanctuary in the middle of the theme park. I mean, it is a really cool place. They have a replica of Dolly Parton's childhood home there, which you can see. And of course, it's super, super tiny, so pretty wild to see that. And then they have a really cool museum there with all sorts of, you know, awards that she had won, and dresses and instruments and, you know, handwritten lyrics to songs and things like that. So don't sleep on Dollywood. It is a wonderful theme park.
18: Are there, when you say theme park, do they have like roller coasters and rides and things, yes, like that? Oh, okay.
29: Yeah. So it was actually a Silver Dollar City theme park until 1986. And she decided to partner, I guess she bought into the franchise, and they turned it into Dollywood in the, you know, mid-80s. And so, it's not all Dolly Parton themed, but it is, you know, there's no mistaking that it's, you know, owned by,
18: right,
29: Dolly Parton while you're there. But it's very cool, and I would highly recommend checking that out. And not far from there, you got the Dolly Parton statue. Went up in 1987, and I hope I'm not going to butcher the name. I always kind of stumble on this. I think it's Sevierville, Tennessee. If not, someone will angrily email me later. But I believe that's correct, Sevierville, Tennessee. And it's right there on the City Hall, the courthouse, excuse me, right out in front, which is pretty to see that. Now, for her childhood and her younger days, there are still a couple of places that if you happen to be in that neck of the woods and you want to see where a young 10-year-old Dolly Parton performed her very first gig, there's a theater called the Pines Theater in downtown Sevierville. And it's not a theater anymore, but they reopened it as a restaurant and an entertainment venue. It's called the Pines Downtown, so you can check that out. And she performed there, which is pretty wild. In 1956, she was 10 years old.
18: Wow.
29: And performed there. And another place that she performed, and again, this is, the building is there, it's not a grocery store anymore, but apparently she used to perform at a place called the Cass Walker Grocery Store. Cass Walker's Grocery Store. And this, I guess, was a guy who was one of these very aggressive advertisers. You know what I'm talking about? Like every town's got, it's either the car dealer or the furniture,
18: right,
29: guy, or,
18: right,
29: and they're, you know, their name is all over the town. And so I believe he was kind of one of those. He had a grocery store, but people would come and perform there. And Dolly Parton was one, and the Everly Brothers actually also performed there and kind of got their start in their youth. So you can go and you can see that building is still there. It's part of a church now downtown. There's another place that a lot of people, I'm sure, listening have been to, and it's the Ryman Auditorium. So in 1959, Dolly Parton made her very first appearance on the Grand Ole Opry. She was 13 years old. Listen to this. She was introduced by music legend Johnny Cash. Can you imagine? That's who gets to introduce you on stage, Johnny Cash. She performed a song called You Gotta Be My Baby, and she received three encores that night. How about that?
18: Wow.
29: So that's pretty cool. A lot of people call it the Mother Church of Country Music. It's an awesome facility. A lot of people think that's where the Grand Ole Opry started. That's actually not true. It started in two other homes before it got to the Opry, but it was there from 1943 to 1974. But it's awesome to visit the Grand Ole Opry, the Grand Ole Opry and the Ryman Auditorium, and certainly for some Dolly Parton history. There's another building that folks can tour, and with Dolly Parton history, it's called RCA Studio B. And so to visit this very historic studio. You'll have to visit the Country Music Hall of Fame in downtown Nashville. And from there, you can book a tour to go to check out Studio B. Now, a lot of people visit Studio B because there's a lot of Elvis Presley history there. In fact, when you tour the studio, and it's, you know, it's pretty small, but you'll go into that room and you'll see where Elvis recorded a lot of songs. You can actually have a seat at his favorite piano that they have there. Kind of fun to get your photo taken there. But Dolly, it's kind of a funny story. When she first got her first recording gig for, you know, record contract, and she was slated to sing some songs at RCA Studio B, she was in a hurry. She was running late, and she crashed her car into the building, RCA Studio B. And she didn't tell anybody. She didn't tell anybody she had crashed into the. And I guess afterwards she left, and then people were like, what the heck? Why are these bricks screwed up on the side of the building? And so you can actually still see on the side of the building where Dolly Parton crashed her car into the side of ours. But this is where she sang I Will Always Love You. That's where she recorded that. And a handful of other songs there. But it's a wonderful tour if you've never been. RCA Studio B, that's a good one. Another one on the list is, in fact, the Grand Ole Opry House. Now, I'm guessing you're not a country music fan.
18: First of all, you're wrong. I love country music. Okay. I love I love Garth Brooks. I love George Strait. But I love old school country, and it pains
29: Haggard, Johnny Cash.
18: All of them. And Johnny Cash is too. Yeah, it pains me that I haven't gone to Nashville to see all this stuff. I got to put that on my list.
29: Yes, yeah. When you go, you let me know. I will mark out your itinerary to show you things to see. Well, to see what's left. My gosh, they butchered a lot of the stuff in that town, so it's losing a lot of authenticity, unfortunately. But the Grand Ole Opry House is there. Since 1969, Dolly Parton's been a member of the Opry. And what's really cool about the Grand Ole Opry House, not only is it now the longest home of the famous radio program, you can do this really great tour. You can go backstage. There's just regular folks now can go back. You can see the dressing rooms. They'll take you out on the stage, and you can actually stand in the center circle. And for people who don't know the history of the Opry, the center circle is a really important part of country music, because once you become a Grand Ole Opry member, you'll go out there and you get to perform your songs right on this circle. And the circle is important because it came from the Ryman Auditorium, where people like Patsy Cline, even Elvis, a lot of the folks that we just talked about, you know, perform. So there's a lot of history there.
18: Yeah.
29: And when somebody performs for the first time, you know, they'll break down in tears because it's such a magical moment for them. Take the tour and see the show. Totally recommend that. And then one other two quick ones there. So Dolly has a ever the entrepreneur. She had a truck stop built like just a couple months before she passed away. And it's called Dolly's Tennessee Travel Stop. And it's just south of Nashville in a little town called Cornersville, Tennessee. It's on 65 somewhere. And so you can go in there, and it's got, of course, all Dolly Parton themed stuff. And then in downtown Nashville, I don't think it's open yet. I think it opens maybe next month or the following month. Getting ready to open a place called the Songteller Hotel and Museum, and it will have the largest exhibition devoted to Dolly Parton's life and career anywhere. It's like 20,000 square feet, so all of her things will be there for people to go and see in person, which should be pretty cool if you're a Dolly Parton fan.
18: Now, I'm looking at this article you wrote for Yahoo Travel. You also have a little something about Dolly Parton's home. Tell me about that.
29: Well, her home was in Brentwood, Tennessee. Well, she had quite a few houses around the country. And so her house is it's barely visible from the street. I'm not going to give you the address, but it's not really a big secret. It's in Brentwood, Tennessee. And in fact, this last week, people have been stopping by and putting flowers and you know, stuff in front of the gates there. And the neighbors will tell you that it's pretty, you know, it was always kind of funny because everything with Dolly was on point theme-wise. Like, for example, her gardeners would drive around the property in these hot pink, you know, golf carts. And, you know, at Christmas time, all the lights would be, you know, pink. And so anyway, it's kind of fun. But you can barely see the house from the street, and you can see the gate. So you can drive through. They actually just sold, she had another property I didn't know out in California near Santa Barbara that just went up for sale like last week. And so she had a lot of homes because she had a lot of money.
18: Any chance of turning that Brentwood, Tennessee home into the like museum or a place like
29: a Graceland kind of?
18: Yeah, like a Graceland type of deal. Yeah.
29: I got to tell you, man, I don't think so. I could be totally wrong. I have no inside information, but you know, she was pretty good about keeping her life private for the most part. You know, for being such a public person, you really did, you know, so I would be very, very surprised, but you never know.
18: Yeah.
29: You never know. People would come.
18: Her husband died. She didn't have any kids. Yeah. So I guess she's leaving it to her nieces and nephews and everybody else. But, I don't know. But you've been to Graceland, right? I mean, that's a tour and a half to go see Elvis's. Yeah. Yeah. Yeah.
29: It is. It's very interesting. So you got to do at least once in your life.
18: And the Graceland, what's most bizarre about Graceland is that it's a very, in today's standards, it's a very modest house. Yeah.
29: It's not huge. Yeah. It's not small. The property is quite large I think it's a nice size property, but you're right. The home itself, is not gigantic in today's terms. Yeah. It's pretty modest. And, but it is, and if you haven't been there recently, I lose track of time, but they used to have all of like Elvis's stuff in that house, like, you know, but what they've done was they opened up another museum, kind of across the street there, and it's huge. And so you can walk through, you can see all of his gold records. You can see the TV that he shot out the night. Remember that famous, he put a bullet through a television apparently one night at his house. That's on display. His cars, everything else. It's all in this one gigantic complex now. And so it's cool to walk through the house where it's not cluttered. You know what I'm saying?
18: Yeah. Yeah.
29: So like you see the racquetball court, it looks like a racquetball court. It doesn't look like a storage facility.
18: All right. Yeah. Yeah. Yeah.
29: So yeah, pretty cool. Yeah.
18: All right. Last question for you, Bill Cleveland. Let's go back to your picture you have here in Dollywood. It's a picture you have in front of Dolly Parton's RV. Can you go and tour that RV or was she there backstage and you were just hanging out with Dolly Parton?
29: No, well, you know, it's funny. I was telling your phones, your producer, I got to meet Dolly one time at a travel writing conference. She surprised us. We thought we were sitting there waiting for some marketing guy to come out and talk to us. And lo and behold, we all hear this squeaky voice from behind. Well, why are they all sitting in the dark out there? And I thought, holy moly, it's Dolly Parton. And she walked out and she couldn't have been nicer. There was like 20 of us in the group. Couldn't have been nicer. She was really, really nice. That is in fact the picture you're looking at. That is her tour, one of her tour buses, and people can walk through that if they go to Dollywood. They have that on display, and you can see how Dolly liked to travel around the country.
18: Why are they sitting in the dark? Because
29: why are they sitting in the dark?
18: They made us sit in the darks. That's
29: yeah,
18: good stuff.
29: Like, didn't know where the light switch was. That's why.
18: All right, Bill. You're playing hurt with that sore throat, but you sound great. Good stuff. Good walk down memory lane with Dolly Parton. BillOnTheRoad.com. We check in every Thursday. Take care of your voice, and we'll talk to you next week. Thanks, Bill.
29: Okay, will do. See you later.
18: You got it. You wanted a little dose of Dolly Parton. You got it all right then and there. Check out his article on Yahoo, Bill Cleveland on Yahoo Travel, and, of course, the website, BillOnTheRoad.com. 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
16: I recently said to somebody, boy, I guess with all this NIL money and paying football players and everything, there's going to be no such thing as a scandal in college football. And 3 days later, boy, was I wrong. The investigation continues into North Carolina. The general manager of North Carolina, Michael Lombardi, has resigned. And now the investigation continues, focused on North Carolina Tar Heel defensive coordinator Steve Belichick, who is currently on medical leave. Per reports, investigators are questioning witnesses regarding Steve Belichick, who is the son of Bill Belichick, who used drugs on the job and provided drugs to at least one player. There is another investigation exploring whether unarmed members of North Carolina's recruiting staff had sexual relationships with players. Lawyers have inquired about a possible sexual relationship between assistant coaches and recruiting staff. Subjects of the interviews include current and former Tar Heel players, parents, staff members. The investigation also targets documents and screenshots of text conversations. So North Carolina and Bill Belichick has not been identified as any part of the investigation, but he is the head coach. And you got to wonder what's going on in North Carolina, where the head coach, who, by the way, don't you love these head coaches who know everything about everything, and they want to know every minute detail, when you went to bed last night, what you had for breakfast, what your shoe size is, how big your hand is, and then when something like this happens, I had no idea. What? Drugs? Alcohol? Women? What? Really? I didn't know. I had no idea. Right? They're control freaks until someone's investigating, and then, I don't, what happened? I didn't know. Stay right there. We'll take phone calls next hour. Our executive director is Alex Hinton. Our engineer tonight is Richard Good. I'm McGraw-Milhaven, and this is America at Night on Westwood One.
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23: I'm Marty Halsberger. Michigan beat Western Michigan in a controversial ending, trailing 12-7. Michigan got two shots at a Hail Mary after officials put a second back on the clock when the first sailed out of the back of the end zone as time expired. J.J. Buchanan caught Bryce Underwood's second 47-yard fling, and the Wolverines shocked Western 13-12. Baylor scored with 9 seconds to go, then opted to forego overtime and try to beat Auburn in regulation with a two-point conversion attempt. Bears coach Dave Aranda on the decision.
0: We referenced the book, and the book said to go for it, but it wasn't so much that. It was more of we had so many guys that were just doing everything they can to try to push through and close this game out. I just didn't feel playing longer was going to benefit us.
23: A completed pass to the tight end was stopped inches from the goal line, and Auburn holds on for the 17-16 win. With the weight of a national championship expectations on their backs and a roster teeming with talent, number 2 Oregon failed to look the part in their season opener. Even though there was no upset in Eugene, the 34-27 win the Ducks were able to snag against Boise State is one that head coach Dan Lanning described as a wake-up call for his team.
1: We saw some different faces in there, some guys that never got to experience a game in Autzen, but they have to be prepared for that, and I thought they handled that on their side better than we did, so there's going to be some cleanup there.
23: The Ducks committed 10 penalties for 90 yards. Taylor Fritz blew a 2-set lead, lost at the U.S. Open Saturday. Two other Americans were upset. Number 10, Amanda Anisimova, and number 22 seed, Madison Keys.
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1: It is time to go back in time. Last year today here on Unsportsmanlike, we're presented by Progressive Insurance. I'm Michelle Smallman alongside David Dennis Jr. and Mia O'Brien. And I think David has done this with us. Mia, I'm not sure if you have since this week you've made your Unsportsmanlike debut. What this is Nuno, our fearless leader, Big Noons, as some call him.
2: Or Nino, as I accidentally called him yesterday.
1: Nuno, are we rocking with Big Noons or no?
3: Yeah, let's go with that.
4: Big Noons?
1: Big Noons?
5: The Noonanator?
3: No.
5: I'll call you that.
1: Big Noons. I don't know. I don't know who called you Noons, but I liked it. Someone called him Noons. And
4: it's
1: stuck.
4: We've done Nuno Brown, right? We've done that. That's
1: Nuno Brown?
4: Yeah, no.
3: She doesn't know Nino Brown. Smalls doesn't know Nino Brown.
4: Smalls doesn't know Nino Brown?
3: No.
2: Smalls hasn't had gumbo.
3: She's never watched the movie.
4: Oh, man. Okay.
1: What's the movie?
4: Nino Brown from, what's it called?
3: New Jack City.
4: New Jack City.
1: No, unfamiliar.
4: New Jack City. Am I My Brother's Keeper? It's a classic. It's what we call the hood classic.
1: Smalls. I'll put it on the list. David, I don't know if you know this about
5: me. That means she's not watching.
1: I haven't seen like any movies ever. The guys crush me all the time, Mia, because I have not seen like any movie
2: ever. Evan Cohen has seen that many movies. I feel like he would be the stereotypical person.
1: No, Evan loves the Saturday morning movie.
5: Yeah, but Evan's like, I gotta not be able to think and just turn my brain off. It's like the, you know, hour 50 action flicks from like 96 that are all great, but like he doesn't watch anything beyond that makes him, you know,
6: he's not watching The Odyssey.
1: No, the Odyssey was awesome.
3: But I guarantee Evan has watched New Jack City. Like that is a movie because yeah. Evan.
1: I'll
3: is
1: text
3: also,
1: him and ask.
3: Evan also
2: he's probably listening. He's probably going
1: to
2: tweet at us.
1: Shout out to you, Evan. I know you're tuned in.
3: Old school stuff, like our back in my day type thing.
6: He loves the 90s. He loves the 90s a lot.
4: he's seen New Jack City. He has seen New Jack City.
3: Yeah, Smalls will walk in here and she'll be like, "Guys, you know a movie I watched yesterday? You won't believe it. Best movie ever. Just came out. Titanic."
5: Evan also one time said that he doesn't like watching movies that don't have cell phones in them.
1: Yeah.
5: Which was a crazy statement.
4: Wait, what? What?
5: He doesn't like watching movies before cell phones existed.
4: Why? Because a cell phone would just solve all the problems?
5: Something like that. Or it like takes him out of the movie that they can't just use their cell phone, which I would argue is the opposite. Like,
4: right, yeah.
5: Cell phones sometimes take you out of a movie if it's easily solved that way. That's why so many like 80s and 90s movies weren't just like, you know, a 5-minute movie.
4: Yeah, well, you know, there's the old Will Smith movie, 6 Degrees of Separation. You know, he pretends, his whole thing, he's like a scammer guy. Mm. Unlike real football players like myself, he's a scammer dude. And so he pretend to be like Sidney Poitier's son. And they found out that he isn't because they went to the library and...
2: Wait, is this like a primitive Dejan Love?
4: Yeah. So this is an old school Dejan. And so he was pretending, he said he was Sidney Poitier's son. And the way that they discovered that he wasn't is they went to the library and like looked up Sidney Poitier's like biography and looked up his kids' names. There was no Google. You couldn't get like, it's a Googleable movie. It's over in like 2 minutes, but it was a 2-hour long movie because they had to go to the library and find it out.
1: So spoiler alert, geez.
2: And a reminder to the girls.
4: Will Smith is in a lot of movies, Smalls. He's a well-known action star. It's been in some good movies. Independence Day, Men in Black. Those are some good movies.
1: I've seen Men in Black.
2: And if you fell for the Dejan Love scandal, a reminder, you could also go to your local library. Happened in this movie.
4: Yeah.
1: We are in Sportsmanlike here on ESPN Radio. We're presented by Progressive Insurance, and it is time to go back in time. Last year today, you know, we hear these clips from myself, Evan, Canty, of things we said a year ago on whatever date our current show is. And sometimes we cringe at what we said. Sometimes
3: terrible.
1: The predictions were super bold and they were super bad. This one from me a year ago today, I actually think holds up. I'm curious if Mia and Dennis agree. Here's me a year ago.
6: Did you just call him Dennis?
4: Yeah.
1: I did call him Dennis.
6: It's a jar.
1: Do you want to know why? Jar. I was looking at the rundown and it says David Dennis Jr. and I just looked at your name.
5: Why is everyone calling him Dennis recently?
6: Nuno did that too.
2: I call him DDS instead of DDJS.
1: You know what it is? It's because if you look down and you see it, I will Ron Burgundy it. And I just saw Dennis and not David Dennis Jr.
4: It happens. My name gets... You know,
5: Adam Schefter had to correct Nino on the phone yesterday.
1: That's right. How many times has this happened to you? Do people call you Dennis all the time?
4: all the time. And you know, I don't mind it. I don't mind when people call me Dennis. I mind when people email me Dennis because it's in writing. It's right there in the right. Like, you know, you're speaking and things happen. I don't, it's two first names. It is my burden to carry. That and not being as attractive as Jalen Hurts. These are the two things that are
5: that's everyone's tough. Burden also, to carry.
1: Yeah, truly. Yeah, that's a global burden to carry. Yeah. Hold on, though. Because people call me Smalls. We call Canty Canty. So why can't I call you Dennis? It's your last name. People are referred to by their last names all the time.
4: You could. Were you referring to me by my last name?
1: I was.
5: No, you weren't.
6: Lies, and more lies.
1: I actually am offended that you weren't picking up on that. I thought we were closer than that.
4: You were saying, hey, Dennis, just going to drop a Dennis right here for the first time in all of these years we've known each other.
1: I call you David. I could call you Dennis. I could call you DDJ. I could call you D-Double. You've got D-double. All sorts of nicknames going on and government names going on. So just roll with whatever I throw out there.
4: Yeah. Okay. Gotcha. I didn't realize you had intentionally said Dennis in that one moment when you had never done it before and you were just changing it up mid-show.
1: Just like Myron Metcalf trying on a hat. I'm trying on something new, all right? Just let a girl live.
4: Okay, gotcha. All right, I understand. That was intentional. It was on purpose. There we go.
1: Well, this take I had a year ago today was intentional. It was on purpose. Here's what I had to say. Well, I'll just let you hear it. I think it speaks for itself. I don't foresee either of these teams having a bad regular season. That's not the issue for them. It's the playoffs. I don't foresee Josh Allen or Lamar Jackson taking a step back. They're both MVP caliber quarterbacks. And I think if there is a game or an outlier situation where maybe they have a misstep, we're all going to have a rational, cool head and say, well, listen, we trust both of these teams. We trust the coaches. We trust the quarterbacks. They're going to find their way. Now, when it comes to the playoffs, that's where all the questions emerge. I don't care if either one of these guys wins another MVP. I don't care what the regular season looks like. All that matters to me is that either one of these teams gets to the Super Bowl.
2: Evergreen statement. I'd go as far as to say that. Aged very well. Well done.
1: Thank you. Dennis, your thoughts?
4: Smallman, that was a good take by you. I like it. It aged really well because they have entered into this forever category, which is, yes, evergreen. They entered this forever category, which is we don't care what you do in the regular season. Like, they are in the bucket of athlete, like overall athlete across sports, where I don't care what you do in the regular season, go out there and win a championship. Like, I felt that way. Like, James Harden was in that thing for a little bit.
1: Yep.
4: Luka is kind of hovering around there.
1: The Celtics were there, right?
4: The Celtics were there. Yeah, the Jays were there. And so, like, I think you're kind of at this point where it doesn't matter what you do in the regular season. Show me what you're going to do come playoff time. If they're 500 and they make it to the playoffs, doesn't matter. Go ahead and win a Super Bowl. If they're undefeated, win all the MVPs, it won't matter until you win a Super Bowl. This year or next year, the year after that.
2: Ravens didn't even make the playoffs. So, yeah, I would say it aged even better than just well. It aged beautifully because this is a Ravens team that last year not only falls short of expectations, but if I had told you a year ago today, Smalls, that John Harbaugh would be the head coach of the New York Giants, what would be your reaction?
1: I would say things must have gone really bad in Baltimore.
4: Yeah.
1: Which they did. Lamar was injured. Mm-hmm. Just like with Joe Burrow and the Bengals, as he goes, they go. Same thing with Lamar. But it doesn't matter because with Lamar, when healthy, winning MVPs, great in the regular season, fall short in the postseason. There are these two specifically. Joe Burrow is in that mix, but to a lesser degree because he's already gotten to a Super Bowl. Now, it's been a minute, and he's put a lot of pressure on this Bengals team. So maybe we put him back in that bucket because of the way that he has shifted the expectations, at least publicly, for the Bengals. But when it comes to Lamar and Josh Allen, we know how good you are. We know how elite you are. But are you going to be a champion or not? Mm-hmm. They could even, is it winning a Super Bowl or is it just both of them getting to a Super Bowl?
2: Oh, I think it's just getting to a Super Bowl.
1: I agree.
2: That's why I'm stunned when I look at the DraftKings Sportsbook odds right now and I see the Bills and the Ravens tied for the second best odds to win the Super Bowl.

0: behind only the LA Rams at plus 1,000. Stuns me. We have been fooled so many times before, DDJ. There, I said it right that time.
1: There you go.
0: Why do we continue to put out there into the ether like, oh, yeah, no, the Bills and the Ravens, really good chance they're going to make the Super Bowl. They keep letting us down.
2: Well, because they have the two best players in the league.
0: But it's a team sport.
2: I mean, it is, but like there is a, we have seen these guys.
0: And they both have new head coaches, by the way.
2: They both have new, but we've seen these guys sort of carry teams when they've had worse rosters and they have worse offense. And it's just like there's a belief, because also the sports books, let's face it, some of that is about a star driven situation. Like that's why the Lakers always are better odds than they probably should have and things like that. Like that's a big part of it too. But I think to the original question of is the Super Bowl or winning the championship, I think it is a two-pronged level of success here. I think one is finally getting past Patrick Mahomes. Like that's like a mini Super Bowl. Then you get to the Super Bowl, but once you're there, yes, there's going to be an expectation. Yeah, you better go ahead and win that thing. Now, there is some wiggle room, I think. If you get to that Super Bowl and you have the game of your life and the rest of the team lets you down, then they may be something that lets them off the hook. But for me, it's both of these guys. Somebody's got to win a championship. And it is a race between these two dudes who are 1A and 1B, or I guess 2A and 2B behind Mahomes for this generation. Whoever gets to this thing first, and then whoever gets more of these will be definitively ahead of the other guy, and that is massively important. We're talking about this crop, this generation of great quarterbacks.
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0: on the Nationals on Saturday. Shohei Ohtani missing the last two games for LA and would not be in the lineup again on Saturday. First time Ohtani has missed three consecutive days. Here's more on Shohei Ohtani's health from Buster Olney, ESPN MLB insider, Big Baseball Tonight podcast host. He was on Hammer and Emmett and gave this update.
1: He's not feeling good. He's got this right bicep issue along with a left knee issue. You know, a couple days ago, Dave Roberts, Brandon Gomes, their general manager, were basically at that point talking about, no, we don't think we'll have to use the IL. Well, that's been walked back. Yesterday, Dave Roberts basically said, well, we'll see where it goes from here. I mean, let's face it, at this point, I'm sure that, you know, even Shohei Ohtani, and I've told you guys before, he runs the show. Like, what Shohei wants, Shohei gets. And so if he really wants to pitch, and he hasn't thrown in a game since July 3rd, he hasn't thrown in a week from a mound. If that's what he really wanted, I mean, the Dodgers would go, okay. But without a doubt, at this point, their strong preference is, look, we just need to get you right for our offense, which has been terrible in the second half of the year. So do what you need to do. Take days off, get right physically, rest in order to help our offense.
0: That was Buster Olney. So the Dodgers taking on the Nationals in Chavez Ravine. The Dodgers tied with the Braves but would lose the head-to-head tiebreaker for the second bye in the MLB postseason out of the National League. The Dodgers just 1-5 against the Braves this year. Both teams 3.5 games behind the Brewers. But the Dodgers 4-0 this season against the Nationals, their best record against any opponent. Again, Shohei Ohtani out of the lineup. So we pick up the action bottom of the seventh inning. Dodgers trailing the Nationals with Tommy Edman with a couple of men on, trying to change that on AM 570 LA Sports.
2: Beater to Tommy Edman. And Tommy swings, hits a drive to right field and deep. This ball heading back. This ball's gone! A three-run home run for Tommy Edman. He flips the score. And the Dodgers lead it 5-4 on a two-out tank by Tommy Edman. His sixth home run of the season.
0: 5-4 the score there. Dodgers go on to win it 6-5. Tommy Edman with the go-ahead three-run home run there in the seventh. Dodgers now with six straight wins against the Nationals, their longest active win streak against an opponent. Again, Shohei Ohtani missing his third straight game. More from the diamond, the Yankees in San Diego to take on the Padres. San Diego lead the third NL wildcard spot by a half game over the Diamondbacks entering play on Saturday. The Padres, an MLB best 17-4 record at home since July 11th. And with a win, they tie their most home wins within a 22-game span on the season. Robbie Ray on the mound had not pitched more than six innings in his last five starts since being traded from the Giants to the Padres. Let's get to the action here. Top of the second inning, Cody Bellinger at the plate for the Yankees on WFAN.
3: Here's the pitch. Swing on, line drive, base hit, right field. Here comes Caballero, flying behind him as well. Two-run single, Cody Bellinger. 4-0 Yankees in the second inning.
0: 4-0 Yanks in the second. They'd go on to win it by a final of 5-1. New York 13-6 since August the 16th, tied with the Royals for the best win percentage in the American League in that span. Carlos Rodon on the mound, 5 innings, 2 hits, 1 earned, 7 strikeouts, his first win since July the 23rd. Braves, meanwhile, taking on the Phillies. Braves hold a 5-game lead over Philadelphia for first place in the National League East. 96% chance for the Braves to win the division and an 8% chance to win the number one seed in the National League, according to ESPN Analytics. Braves with 5 straight road wins against the Phillies dating back to last season. Phillies a half game back of the Cubs for the top NL wildcard spot. They are 5 games up on the Padres for the second. They currently have a 26% chance to top NL wildcard spot. This game on many of these ESPN radio stations. Pick up the action here. Ronald Acuna Jr. at the plate for Atlanta on ESPN Radio.
4: Acuna gets on top of that one and unloads deep to left field, and that is long gone into the second deck. A 450-foot blast for Acuna, and Atlanta's on the board. It's 3-1. Holy cow, was that unloaded.
5: Yeah, that, and it was on the line. It wasn't this towering. It just kept going.
0: Acuna Jr. with the home run to get the Braves on the scoreboard, still trailing at 3-1, but the Phillies would get that one back thanks to the bat of Kyle Schwarber. Bottom of the fourth inning, Kyle Schwarber looking to hit one deep.
4: Schwarber.

0: Schwarber did not miss, and they are trying to get him rolling.
1: And the Phillies were getting it done on the pitching side as well, especially when you got Zach Wheeler on the hill. Top of the fifth inning, Zach Wheeler already with two strikeouts in the frame.
2: Eighth pitch of the at-bat, the 3-2 again, swing and a miss. Wheeler finally puts him away and strikes out the side in the fifth.
1: Phillies would go on to win it 4-2. They've won eight of their last nine games. 71-43 are the Phillies since Don Mattingly was named the interim skipper back on April the 28th, their second best win percentage since then, just behind the Brewers. Red Sox taking on the Orioles in Baltimore. Let's pick up the action in the top of the seventh inning. Isaiah Kiner-Falefa at the plate for the Red Sox.
3: Here's the pitch. And he lines one down the right field side. It is down. That's going to be into the corner. Mickey scores. They're going to wave home Story. Throw comes onto the infield. Alexander's relay. Not in time. Head first slide for Story. It's a two-run double for Isaiah Kiner-Falefa.
1: 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Their 16th shutout win this season for Boston, tying the Phillies for the MLB lead. First time pitching back-to-back shutouts since 2025. Sonny Gray with his 17th win of the year. Only three hits allowed and seven strikeouts of the game. Trevor Story with three hits in the game for Boston. I invite you to tune in for baseball action tonight as the White Sox host the Twins. 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The Diamondbacks taking on the Astros in Houston. The Astros have won five of their last six, and they're three games ahead of the Texas Rangers for first place in the American League West. Have an 84% chance to win the division, according to ESPN Analytics. Currently, Yordan Alvarez leading the American League in batting average at .316, tied for the AL lead in runs batted in at 94, tied for the AL lead in home run for 37, looking to become the fifth batting triple crown in the last 70 years and the first since 2012 when Miguel Cabrera did it for the Detroit Tigers. And milestone watch for Jose Altuve as well, just five hits shy of 2,500 career hits, would join Freddie Freeman as the only active players to reach that milestone. We'd go into extra innings here. In a 3-3 game, Gabriel Moreno at the plate for Arizona on Arizona Sports 98.7 FM.
4: Nothing in one. Here's the pitch. There's a swing and a base hit into right center field. That will bring home Vargas. And the Diamondbacks take a 4-3 lead.
5: Well done.
1: Diamondbacks would go on to win it 4-3. Astros would have a chance in the bottom of the 10th inning, but could not finish. Ketel Marte would homer for the Diamondbacks. It was his first since failing up to show up to a game in Boston. And, of course, his injury-less stint as well. The 42nd comeback win this season for the Diamondback, Isak Paredes. He drove in all three Astros runs in the loss. The Diamondbacks move ahead of the Padres for the final NL wildcard spot. The Astros remain three games ahead of the Rangers in the AL West. Meanwhile, the Rangers taking on the Rays. The Rays win it thanks to a three-run home run in the 10th inning by Jonathan Aranda, putting them on top. Junior Caminero with his 38th home run, passing Yordan Alvarez for most home runs in the AL. More from the college football gridiron. That's next. 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
1: As we roll on here with SportsCenter All Night here on ESPN Radio, Viking safety Harrison Smith is coming back for a 15th season in the National Football League. The team announced on Saturday that Smith is signing a one-year $12.25 million contract with a maximum value of $16.25 million, according to NFL Network's Ian Rappaport and Mike Garofolo. The 37-year-old, one of six defensive backs in NFL history, with 35 interceptions and 25 sacks in his career. Also, in a protest of umpire Doug Eddings' situation from Friday, members of both the Cardinals and the Rockies tilted their caps on Saturday after Eddings instructed Cardinals rookie Hansel Rincon to straighten his hat on Friday, resulting in Oliver Marmol's ejection. It did appear that at one point during the pregame, Doug Eddings did apologize to Rincon, but we'll see what the aftermath ends up being. Meanwhile, Michigan and Western Michigan, a tight one in Ann Arbor, one that appeared to show Western Michigan winning the game with a Hail Mary falling shy, hitting a player out of bounds with zeros on the clock. However, after a referee review of the situation, 1 second was put back on the clock. So Michigan had one more chance to try to win the football game and avoid the colossal upset. Here's how it sounded. Doug Karsh from Learfield.
2: Underwood takes the snap. Now they rush four. Back to pass. Back at his own 40. He's going to let it go. This one's coming down in the end zone. It is caught! Touchdown! Wolverines! Touchdown!

0: Storm in the field were the Michigan fans, an absolute shocker in Ann Arbor, as it appeared Western Michigan had won the game. And certainly the college football prognosticators and fans were not happy with the call, thinking that Western Michigan had gotten absolutely robbed because the television broadcast of it showed zeros on the clock well before a Western Michigan player touched the ball on the initial Hail Mary. However, the statement from the Big Ten Conference after the game said this: following video review, it was determined Western Michigan's number 18 started his jump from an established out-of-bounds position and made contact with the ball with 1 second remaining on the clock. As shown in the provided video of what was viewed during the replay process, a side-by-side of the play and the game clock using a direct shot of the game clock in the stadium was used to determine the final ruling. And that video was provided in social media. The Mid-American Conference and Western Michigan have agreed with the Big Ten's assessment of it. So the controversy has come to an end. Michigan wins it 13-12 in an absolute stunner in Ann Arbor. We'll have more from that a little bit later on in the program. More in college football. Clemson taking on LSU, a game in primetime on ABC, but the game delayed because of lightning, so it didn't start for a while. The sixth meeting between Clemson and LSU in the second regular season matchup and the first played ever in Baton Rouge. LSU came into the game as a 10.5-point favorite. We'll see how this one would go down in Baton Rouge. LSU up big, mostly thanks to the play of Sam Leavitt in the first half. Here's the call on ESPN Radio.
1: Second and five, dropping back and rolling out to the right. Leavitt using the legs again, cuts on the numbers, 10 to the 5. He's bumped near the end zone, and do they call it a touchdown? Touchdown! Sam Leavitt, second rushing touchdown of the night. This one goes for 13 yards. What a first half on the ground for LSU, led by their quarterback, Sam Leavitt.
0: Mark Kestisher on the call here on ESPN Radio. LSU continue to pour it on into the second half as well. Again, up by a score of 30-3. This time, Leavitt airing it out to continue the offensive onslaught.
1: Just got it off. They bring a little pressure. It's picked up. He throws downfield wide open. Caught at the 5 and into the end zone. Winston Watkins Jr. Touchdown LSU. And the route continues. 37 consecutive points for the LSU Tigers.
0: 37 straight en route to a 51-10 dominant performance against Clemson. The 51 points, their fourth most in a season opener in the AP poll era. For Lane Kiffin, the 51 points are the fifth most by an LSU head coach in a team debut in program history, and most since Nick Saban put up 58 back in the year 2000 in his debut. LSU had 38 first down in the games, a new program record. Sam Leavitt, 230 passing yards and a passing touchdown, 113 rushing yards and 2 rushing touchdowns in the game. The two men that called for us on ESPN Radio, Mark Kestisher and Kelly Stouffer, had this postgame extra from Baton Rouge.
1: Alex, thank you very much. You could not have scripted it any better for Lane Kiffin. There was so much anticipation, Kelly Stouffer, for his LSU debut. And then we had to wait an extra 2 hours thanks to a...
2: You can't make this up.
1: A rain and lightning delay. I mean, it was biblical, and then it was a biblical beatdown by LSU over Clemson, and impressive on both sides of the ball, quarterback Sam Leavitt and the LSU defense led by Whit Weeks.
2: You know, Kessie, in this business, in playing football, you rarely can live up to such high expectations, let alone exceed those incredibly high expectations. And that's exactly what LSU did. I knew their defense would be good, and they're probably better than I even expected. And then the offense, I heard Lane Kiffin say this kind of late in camp. He finally said, you know, I don't know that our defense is going to have to carry us all the way through the month of September like I thought, because our offense is further along than I anticipated. Hello, that's exactly what happened, and Sam Leavitt is right in the middle of all that.
1: Sam Leavitt threw for 230 yards and a touchdown. He ran for two scores, 113 yards, including 100 in the first half. If there was any question if that right foot was healed, we saw tonight not only in the amount of yards he gained, but remember that one time he planted with the right foot and got into the end zone. He looks 100% healthy, and the folks here in Baton Rouge, I'm sure, have fallen in love with him very quickly.
2: Yeah, Kesty, I pointed to that right foot plant on that first touchdown run of his. He was coming to the right, had to make a really hard, aggressive stop to plant and get into the end zone and take contact really at the same time, and that foot was what he had to plan on, and there was no hesitation whatsoever on his part. That's a really good sign.
1: LSU had 38 first downs. Clemson only had 8. Christopher Vezina got his shot as the starting quarterback. Tate Reynolds got his shot to start the second half. But it's back to the drawing board, it feels, for Clemson as they head home for their opener next week.
2: Yeah, and offensively, Clemson really didn't have any answers. And I think it's mainly because their offensive line is overwhelmed. A bunch of guys that have been in the program, and Dabo gets a lot of grief for not going to the portal. And you look at that Clemson offensive line, and you really could have increased talent on the offensive line by dipping into the portal. Who would not want to come and play at Clemson? So that's where I think Dabo Swinney is seen to be behind the times in terms of program building. I love the guy, but right now he's just falling behind the teams he has to play, and his offensive line wasn't competitive. How do you make that better? You don't have anyone else in the program. Those five guys were said to be the best five, and it isn't going to work going forward.
1: Well, for the second straight season opener, the Tigers of LSU beat the Tigers of Clemson. Much closer game last year, not tonight. LSU 51, Clemson 10. The final. Now for Kelly Stauffer, I'm Mark Kestisher right here on the exclusive home of the College Football Playoff, ESPN Radio, and the ESPN app. Let's go back to Alex Del Barrio in the studio.
0: Thanks a lot, Kesty. Let's continue on the college football front. Two teams making their season debut in Baylor and Auburn. That game taking place in Atlanta on ABC. Six meeting all time between these two programs with the five matchup split 2-2-1. Second meeting in a neutral setting. The other came all the way back in the 1954 Gator Bowl. Auburn and Baylor on the Auburn Sports Network's Byron Brown making things happen for the Tigers.
3: Play clock at 20 as Brown looks to the Auburn sideline. Brings Jake Johnson outside the left side. Brown's going to run it. Byron bounces outside. 10, 5, Brown, touchdown! Touchdown, Byron Brown! Touchdown, Auburn! 11 yards for the lead!
0: Auburn takes the lead in the fourth quarter, a 17-10 lead. So Baylor looking to find the equalizer, and they would turn to their quarterback DJ Lagway late in the fourth quarter to do it. Here's how it sounded on the Baylor Sports Network.
4: Here we go. Here's the ball game. Fourth down and goal from the 5-yard line. 13 seconds to play. Baylor trailing 17-10 to the Tigers. Lagway takes the snap. Fourth down play. Pass.
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4: Gavin Freeman again. Touchdown, Bears. They score on fourth and goal from the 5-yard line. Baylor claws their way back within one at 17-16.
0: So 17-16, again, late in the fourth quarter. They score. A point after ties it, but the Baylor Bears just elect to go for two. Could they punch it in to win the football game?
7: Yeah, got to find out where it sits. Watch the rub route again. Oh,
3: Lagway
7: goodness.
3: Throws it to the tight end. Did he get it?
7: No.
3: He didn't. He was taken down at the goal line. He was taken down by Eric Winters. A two-point conversion saving tackle by Winters.
7: What a
3: play. They tried to throw to the tight end, and Winters, who's 6 foot, took down the 6'4", Matthew Kloppenstein.
0: On the Auburn Sports Network, Auburn beats Baylor 17-16 with the goal line stop for the two-point conversion. Their 10th straight win in a season opener for Auburn. Byron Brown, 259 passing yards, had 3 interceptions in the game to go along with a rushing touchdown. DJ Lagway, 333 passing yards and 2 touchdowns with an interception for Baylor. He had 54 pass attempts in the game, and that's the most in the Big 12 in a season opener since Baker Mayfield had over 50 back in 2021. More from the college football front. Marshall taking on 18th-ranked Penn State. Penn State 2-0 all-time against Marshall, scoring a 26-7 victory back in 1929 and a 65-0 victory back in 1930. So a long time until these two teams met for the very first time. Penn State has won 25 straight non-conference games against unranked opponent, and head coach Matt Campbell hired by Penn State this offseason after his 10-year career at Iowa State and the winningest coach in school history, making his Nittany Lion coaching debut. Rocco Becht trying to get Penn State up 10-0 in the first quarter on the Penn State Sports Network.
6: Back goes Becht on third and three, scans the field, looks, scans, fires over the middle. He's got Howard at the 25, 20, 15, 10 to the 5, far corner, touchdown Penn State. The offensive line gave him the time to make the play.
0: More from the Nittany Lions on the Penn State Sports Network. Becht this time airing it out for another score in the first.
6: From the near hash, quick toss far side. Eskelson's got it. 25, 20, 15, 10 to the 5. Touchdown, Penn State. Big block in the open field by James Peoples. And the Nittany Lions do it again.
0: Lions with a 45-0 win over Marshall. Matt Campbell, a shutout win in his coaching debut with Penn State. 26th straight win against non-conference opponents. First time shutting out an opponent in an opener since back in 2017. Oregon State taking on 23rd-ranked Houston in H-Town. Houston ranked 23rd in the AP poll, their highest ranking entering a season opener since 2016 when they were 15th-ranked in the country, and they upset Baker Mayfield and the 3rd-ranked Oklahoma Sooners at NRG Stadium. Oregon State just 1-13 in their last 14 season openers against ranked opponents. We'll get to the action here in the second quarter. Houston looking to take the lead. Here's Kevin Eschenfelder from Learfield.
8: First down and 10, Cougars at the Houston 44-yard line. Stanford left side. Stanford into the secondary. 45-40. Foot race down the left side. 25-20. 15-10. Touchdown, Houston. A 56-yard run by Rashawn Stanford over the left side. And the Cougars extend the lead.
0: Connor Wegman, 20 of 30, 305 passing yards and a passing touchdown in the game as the Cougars come up with a victory over Oregon State. Meanwhile, Georgia, the third-ranked team in the country, taking on Tennessee State at home. And Nate Frazier with a big rush to get the scoring going for the Bulldogs.
9: Stockton up under center. Gonna hand this one to Frazier off the right side across the 45. He's got an alley at the 40. Nate Frazier, 30, 25, 20, 15, 10 down the right side. Frazier scores!
0: Made it a 7-0 lead for Georgia. More from Georgia in the first quarter, already up 14-0. And this time it's Elias Williams making things happen for the Bulldogs.
9: Dwight Phillips for Georgia. Gunner up under center. They're sneaking a man up on the left side. Gunner dropping. Roller right under pressure. Drops it out. Elias Williams. He's open. 10, 5. The big man dives and scores.
10: How about that? Huh? Elias Williams, key block on the previous play for Talon Taylor. Springs him for a long run. What do? You come back and you reward the tight end. Little play action pass. An easy boot for Gunner. Gets the ball up over the defender. Wide open. Elias Williams takes it in for a touchdown.
0: Elias Williams made it 20-0 there with the score. Georgia blows out Tennessee State 63-3. The 63 points, the most in a season opener since 1941 when they scored 81 at Mercer. One more to pass along. Texas A&M playing host to Abilene Christian. The 12th-ranked Aggies looking to get off to a nice start against an in-state opponent. And we would get Marcel Reed airing it out to Isaiah Horton.
11: Single receivers each side. Play action fake to him. Fires left side. Caught. Isaiah Horton first is a touchdown. Zay into the end zone. 15-yard touchdown. Aggies.
0: Andrew Monaco from Learfield. More from the Aggies in the fourth quarter. Already up 33-0 on Abilene Christian. And this time, Carson Baker punches it in.
11: Here's a run up the middle. And running into the end zone. Carson Baker, A&M freshman running back, touchdown on his first carry. He's averaging one touchdown a carry.
2: Per carry.
0: 12th-ranked Aggies with a 50-0 win over Missouri State. Largest shutout win over an FBS opponent since 1997. Again, Marcel Reed, 233 passing yards and two scores. The Aggies outgained the Bears by 438 yards. Isaiah Horton, the Alabama transfer, was 76 yards receiving and a touchdown in his Aggie debut. Other scores to pass along, number 22, Iowa, with a 40-0 win over NIU, and top-ranked Ohio State, dominant performance 56-3 over Ball State. Still more to come on this SportsCenter All Night, including some coverage from the U.S. Open. That's next. 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
1: 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Here to break down some of the best plays from Saturday, here's Marty Hausberger with our top sound.
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0: Number five.
3: Alex, it's the first full week of college football, so we start in Columbus, Ohio State's Jeremiah Smith with a 48-yard touchdown reception. Paul Keels had it from Learfield.
4: Sane will climb under center, take the snap, fake the handoff, set it as 44, pulls the trigger deep down the right side.

0: The field, ball in the air, and it is caught in the end zone. Jeremiah Smith, 48-yard touchdown grab from Julian Sayin.
1: Number four.
2: Rashawn Sanford II of Houston takes it the distance. Kevin Eschenfelder with a call from Learfield.
3: First down at 10, Cougars at the Houston 44-yard line. Sanford left side. Sanford into the secondary, 45-40, foot race down the left side. 25-20, 15-10, touchdown, Houston. A 56-yard run by Rashawn Sanford over the left side.
1: Number three.
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4: Third down and six for the Clemson Tigers just over their 25-yard line. LSU pinning its ears back on defense. There's the snap. Here comes the heavy pressure, and it's intercepted on the throw at the 30-yard line. Jordan Ross at the 15. Ross at the 5. Ross into the end zone. Touchdown, LSU.
1: Number two.
2: Auburn's Eric Winters with a great tackle at the goal line on a two-point attempt at Baylor. The game saver from the Auburn Sports Network.
5: Got to find out where it sits. Watch the rub route again.
6: Oh, Blackway throws it to the tight end. Did he get it?
5: No.
6: He didn't. He was taken down at the goal line. He was taken down by Eric Winters. A two-point conversion saving tackle by Winters.
5: What a
6: play. They tried to throw to the tight end, and Winters, who's 6 foot, took down the 6'4", Matthew Klopfenstein.
1: Number one.
2: Michigan's Bryce Underwood takes advantage of a second chance, connects with J.J. Buchanan on a Hail Mary. Here's Doug Karsh from Learfield.
7: Underwood takes the snap. Now they rush four. Back to pass, back at his own 40. He's going to let it go. This one's coming down in the end zone. It is caught! Touchdown, Wolverines! Touchdown! Touchdown!
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3: 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Let's get to the U.S. Open. And it looked like it was going to be an easy straight sets victory on the men's side by ninth-seeded Taylor Fritz, but Francisco Cerundolo had other ideas after Fritz won the first two sets 6-3, 6-4. Cerundolo would win 6-3, 6-4 in the next two. And then match point. Here's how it sounded on ESPN Radio.
8: He's now at match point.
9: A remarkable recovery from Francisco Cerundolo, who for just the second time in his career comes back to win from two sets to love down.
3: So Fritz goes out in the third round. Fritz has not gotten past the fourth round at the U.S. Open since 2024. So Cerundolo with the comeback victory in five sets. Again, the final 6-3, 6-4, 3-6, 4-6, 6-4. Also in the U.S. Open, 13th seed Naomi Osaka on the women's side defeated its 23rd seed Elisa Mertens 6-3, 3-6, 7-5 to move on to the fourth round. Second seed Elena Rybakina defeated her opponent 7-6, 8-6, 6-3. Still more to come, including from college football. That's next. 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
10: Hey, this is Rich Eisen. 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So does Falcons running back Bijan Robinson. 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
12: ABC News, I'm Dave Packer. In an attempt to jumpstart stalled peace talks between Russia and Ukraine, U.S. Envoy Steve Witkoff and Jared Kushner met with Russian President Vladimir Putin at the Kremlin Saturday. Witkoff opened with praise and gratitude.
13: So, first of all, President Putin, thank you so much for having us.
12: Putin and Ukrainian President Volodymyr Zelensky agreed to pause strikes on each other's capitals while these talks took place. Kushner and Witkoff will be in Ukraine's capital, Kyiv, Sunday. The U.S. says it's destroyed or disabled three Iranian oil tankers in retaliation for Iran launching ballistic missiles towards an American aircraft carrier and destroyer. CENTCOM says neither U.S. ship was hit. No service members were injured. Part of the ceiling at the Kennedy Center in Washington, D.C. has collapsed during heavy rain. Nobody was hurt, but the building's grand foyer has been closed through the weekend while officials assess the damage. This is ABC News.
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2: College football's most talked about team takes the field.
19: 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Touchdown, LSU! A pump of the fist from Lane Kiffin, the new head coach here in Baton Rouge. And the first touchdown of the night belongs to the LSU Tigers.
2: A wild finish in the big house.
7: 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He's going to let it go. This one's coming down in the end zone. 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
20: 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He's going for the bomb down the field. 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Unbelievable catch!
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3: 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Week one of college football in the books, or at least the first Saturday of week one of college football, week zero last week. And had some pretty good matchups. Of course, the pennant races continue to heat up across the diamond as well. Plus, the U.S. Open continues from New York. But we'll start with a controversial finish as 16th-ranked Michigan took on Western Michigan, the ninth all-time meeting between the two programs. Michigan 8-0 all-time against the Broncos, including a 47-14 victory in their most recent meeting back in 2021. Kyle Whittingham, 177 career wins at the FBS level as a head coach, but making his debut in the big house, and things were not looking good for Michigan. They were trailing 12-7 late in the fourth quarter. One last opportunity for Bryce Underwood and the Wolverines looking for a Hail Mary to try to win it. Here's how it sounded on 101.3 FM, The Brew.
7: Underwood in a shotgun, takes the snap. Western rushes three. Bryce will step up. He's going to let it fly to the end zone, and this ball's going to go out of the back of the end zone, incomplete. And that is the final play of the football game. Western Michigan has come into the Big House and defeated the Michigan Wolverines 12-7. Now, the officials are blowing the whistle. I believe they're going to review to make sure that the game clock did indeed expire, which I think that it did.
0: After review, there's 1 second remaining in the game. Third down.
3: So it appeared that Western Michigan had won the football game 12-7. The officials got word that there was 1 second left on the clock and did not show that way on the broadcast. However, a different feed that the officials had in their replay booth showed that 1 second was remaining on the clock. More on that in a second. So Michigan, with 1 second on the clock, had one more chance to try to win it. Here's how it sounded. Here's Doug Karsh from Learfield.
7: Underwood takes the snap. Now they rush four. Back to pass. Back at his own 40. He's going to let it go. This one's coming down in the end zone. It is caught! Touchdown! Wolverines! Touchdown! Touchdown!
4: Are you serious?
7: Absolute miracle!
3: So pandemonium in the Big House. Michigan escapes with a stunning and controversial win, 13-12, the final, as Michigan escapes, entered in the game as 27.5-point favorites, ended up sneaking out with a 1-point victory, a scary debut for Michigan head coach Kyle Whittingham. But here's what he said on the crazy ending to the football game.
22: Well, yeah, obviously the extra second was huge. As I watched the first Hail Mary end and the ball sailed out of the back of the end zone, as I glanced at the clock, I was pretty sure there was 1 second left, but that obviously is not up to me. But as the refs went to replay, they confirmed it, and so gave us one more opportunity. And that second time around, Bryce threw a perfect ball because the first one he sailed it out the back, which gives us no chance to catch it. And J.J. made a phenomenal catch. Doesn't surprise me. That's who he is. I see him make contested catches every day in practice. And offensive line gave Bryce enough time to launch it. And so this game will go down in history, Michigan history. I don't know if it's in a positive way, but it'll go down in history for certain.
3: Michigan quarterback Bryce Underwood, also his thoughts on winning on the final play.
23: So I have not seen the clip. Several people have mentioned it to me that the game was over. I think, you know, one, our commissioner has already reached out. You know, normally he handles those type of situations and reviews. I thought that the crew tonight did a really nice job handling multiple close calls and review situations. We had several where the spot was questioned and reviewed, and those calls went our way and the review went our way. And so I'll let our commissioner and those guys handle it. At the end of the day, you don't always control those situations, or is there a second left on the clock. We talk about a lot about just respond regardless of what the circumstances are. We can't control whether there's a second left on the clock or not. We went out the first time, we defended perfectly, the Hail Mary situation. I thought our guys did an excellent job. I know when I looked up at the clock, it was past zeros before we touched it.
3: That was Lance Taylor, the Western Michigan head coach, on the last play of the game. Here's the statement from the Big Ten Conference a few hours after the game was complete. Quote, following video review, it was determined Western Michigan's number 18 started his jump from an established out-of-bounds position and made contact with the ball with 1 second remaining on the clock, as shown in the provided video of what was viewed during the replay process, which included a side-by-side view of the play and the game clock using a direct shot of the game clock in the stadium, and was used to determine the final ruling. Where the controversy existed was because of the telecast that seemingly had it at zeros on their timing of the broadcast and the final play. So Big Ten provided video. It seemed to be the correct result with 1 second remaining on the clock. Again, as Michigan comes up with the controversial win 13-12 over Western Michigan. Switching gears to LSU versus Clemson. LSU has certainly been in the news quite a bit based on their decisions and whether or not they would be rostering certain players who had some NFL experience, including Daquan Wright and Xavier Harris. And they were left off the roster for week one. Here's Lane Kiffin before their matchup against Clemson on College Game Day on his decision to not roster those players.
4: As much as I feel for the players, and I believe that you fight for what you believe in. And I believe, you know, these kids have an opportunity to play, just like all the other kids around the country that are winning court cases and being put on rosters. But at the same time, I'm the head coach of LSU. And I had to make a decision that is for the big picture of LSU and the LSU football program, with the uncertainties of what potentially could have come by adding them to the roster. And we couldn't get exact reasons or exact what that would mean if we added them.
3: So that was Lane Kiffin before the game, taking on Clemson, sixth meeting all time between Clemson and LSU. LSU entered the game a 10.5-point favorite. LSU 91-12 in home night games since 2006. Let's get to the action. First quarter, LSU already up by a score, and Jordan Ross on the defensive side making a play to add to the LSU total.
5: Third down and six for the Clemson Tigers, just over their 25-yard line. LSU pinning its ears back on defense. There's the snap. Here comes the heavy pressure, and it's intercepted on the throw at the 30-yard line. Jordan Ross at the 15. Ross at the 5. Ross into the end zone. Touchdown, LSU. Blake Baker's LSU defense forcing Christopher Vezina into an INT and a pick six.
3: LSU tacks on one to make it 17-3. That's Mark Estesher on ESPN Radio. And then Sam Levitt getting involved as he puts it on the ground and takes it in for LSU to put them up big.
5: Second and five, dropping back and rolling out to the right. Levitt using the legs again. Cuts on the numbers, 10-5. He's bumped near the end zone. And do they call it a touchdown? Touchdown. Sam Levitt, second rushing touchdown of the night. This one goes for 13 yards. What a first half on the ground for LSU, led by their quarterback, Sam Levitt.
3: Sam Levitt with a 13-yard touchdown there. LSU up big going into the break, and Lane Kiffin in his halftime conversation with Holly Rowe had this little comment while walking away after he answered the final question.
6: Whatever, 38-0.
8: Thank you, coach.
6: Yep.
8: Good map.
6: Everything to say, not say. Imagine if we had pro players.
3: So, quote, you heard the quote there. Imagine if we had pro players. Well, the domination continued into the third quarter. Pro players are not, although if everyone's getting paid, aren't they all pro players anyway? Well, that's a debate for another day. But Sam Levitt this time going to the air, this time to Winston Watkins Jr.
5: Just got it off. They bring a little pressure. It's picked up. He throws downfield wide open. Caught at the 5 and into the end zone. Winston Watkins Jr., touchdown LSU, and the route continues. 37 consecutive points for the LSU Tigers.
3: Ended up being a 51-10 victory by LSU over Clemson. The 51 points, the fourth most in a season opener in the AP poll era. Levitt, 230 passing yards, a passing touchdown, 113 rushing yards, and two rushing scores. Levitt with Laura Rutledge after the game on ABC.
8: Well, you had such an incredible preparation for this first game. What was it like when you ran out here to Tiger Stadium and you really got into a rhythm early?
24: Yeah, you know, it's surreal. Best fans of the nation, best environment to play in. Shout out to everybody. Coaching staff getting us prepared. Players came out and played. I actually don't think I came out and played the best early on. Would have liked to have gotten set a little bit earlier. But, you know, always room for improvement.
8: You really used your legs a lot. You had that injury on your foot, but you really ran well. How did you kind of let it go?
24: Yeah, you know, it wasn't a thought process. That was off-season work. Everyone, you know, kept asking me about it, and I kept saying, you know, it's not an issue. It's not even a thought process. You know, and it kind of showed on the field.
3: And LSU head coach Lane Kiffin on getting his first win at LSU.
25: Felt like I was back at Mardi Gras. It was pretty awesome. I was pretty electric, and I actually felt bad. There were so many people. Most of the people were so far away you know, they couldn't even really get closer to the players, but it was awesome. I think the whole day was really neat, how electric the campus was from what people said, and that's what LSU's supposed to be. That's why we're here. I'm not making huge statements in one game, but I'm just saying that's the LSU swagger, that's the energy, that's how the stadium's supposed to be. Hard to come in and play, hard to play on offenses, especially quarterbacks. So I think it started there.
3: That was Lane Kiffin. Let's get to Boise State taking on second-ranked Oregon. Always a tight one when these two teams square off against each other, although Boise State's lost four of their last five season openers. But they've won three of the four all-time meetings, all since 2008 against Oregon. Oregon did win the last meeting. That was back at home in 2024. Let's get to this one. Fourth quarter as Oregon trying to get back in front. Here's Jerry Allen from Learfield.
1: And back to throw. Dante steps up, wants to go down. Got him downfield. Moore. DeCorian sidesteps a play of 30. He might be able to make it. He's at the 10. He will make it to the end zone. DeCorian Moore with a little move on by. I'm going to keep going. Two defenders right there. He just jet stopped and then took off.
3: DeCorian Moore with the touchdown to put Oregon up 33-27. The final would be 34-27 over Boise State after the point after. The Ducks won the Ducks' 17th straight win in a season opener, now 2-3 all time against Boise State, winning the last two meetings each by only one possession. Dante Moore 28-37, 378 yards passing and three touchdowns. Here's Oregon head coach Dan Lanning on some of the mistakes that happened throughout the game.
9: You know, some mistakes happen and they're going to happen. Some of them are discipline penalties, you know, to have, you know, multiple post-snap penalties, those are the things that can't happen, right? Bear had one, right? Peyton Woodyard had one. That's where you're giving free opportunities. They're kicking off from the 50-yard line and have a chance to flip the field, right? We give them a first down to move the ball in the red area, you know, when we have an opportunity for a stop. So those are the things that absolutely have to be eliminated. And then you saw some different faces in there, some guys that never got to experience a game in Autzen, but they have to be prepared for that. And I thought they handled that on their side better than we did. So there's going to be some cleanup there.
3: More from the Big Ten. As 6th-ranked Indiana took on North Texas, we'll get to the action here in the third quarter. Indiana already up big. Hoosier quarterback Josh Hoover airs one out to pad the lead.
20: Motion goes Marsh. Here's the snap. Hoover back to throw. He's going for the bomb down the field. He's got his man, and it is caught, and a touchdown! Unbelievable catch! Again, one of those very contested plays, and Indiana comes up with a score, and Charlie Becker comes up with a score. Touchdown!
3: That was Don Fisher from Learfield. Hoosiers win it 52-16, their 17th straight victory, their longest by any Big Ten team since Ohio State won 19 in a row back in the 2018 and 2019 seasons. Josh Hoover, 13-16, 231 yards, four passing touchdowns in the win for Indiana. Charlie Becker with two receiving touchdowns for Indiana. Indiana head coach Kurt Cignetti on seeing the new championship banner go up for the Hoosiers.
10: Seeing the new sign in the south end zone, what was that response from you and the team?
11: I didn't see it.
10: You didn't look at it at all?
11: I heard we were putting it up. I think we were in a locker room. I knew we were going to be in a locker room, and I honestly never saw it. But I know we won it last year for a fact, and it was fun.
3: Kurt Cignetti with a little laughter there, but still has not seen his championship banner. 52-16, the final over North Texas. SportsCenter All Night, ESPN Radio, and the ESPN app. Still more to come, including from the Diamond. Still no Shohei Ohtani in the lineup for the Dodgers, but could they pick up a much-needed victory to stay in the race for that number two spot in the National League to get that first-round bye? Stick around. 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
18: 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The American League Central takes center stage as the Minnesota Twins fight for a spot in the postseason. 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
1: 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Dodgers take it on the Nationals. Shohei Ohtani missing the last two games for L.A. Once again, would not be in the lineup on Saturday. First time Ohtani has missed three consecutive days since joining the Dodgers. Here's more on Ohtani's health from Buster Olney as he joined Hammer and Emmett on Saturday.
2: He's not feeling good. He's got this right bicep issue along with a left knee issue. You know, a couple days ago, Dave Roberts, Brandon Gomes, the general manager, were basically at that point talking about, no, we don't think we'll have to use the IL. Well, that's been walked back. Yesterday, Dave Roberts basically said, well, we'll see where it goes from here. I mean, let's face it, at this point, I'm sure that, you know, even Shohei Ohtani, and I've told you guys before, he runs the show. Like, what Shohei wants, Shohei gets. And so if he really wants to pitch, and he hasn't thrown in a game since July 3rd, he hasn't thrown in a week from a mound. If that's what he really wanted, I mean, the Dodgers would go, okay. But without a doubt, at this point, their strong preference is, look, we just need to get you right for our offense, which has been terrible in the second half of the year. So do what you need to do. Take days off. Get right physically. Rest in order to help our offense.
1: ESPN MLB insider Buster Olney. So no Shohei Ohtani again. The Dodgers tied with the Braves, but would lose the head-to-head tiebreaker for the second bye in the postseason. Both the Braves and Dodgers 3.5 games behind the Brewers for the top spot in the National League. Good news for the Dodgers. They're 4-0 this season against the Nationals. Their best record against any opponent. Have 5 straight wins against the Nationals. Overall, their longest active win streak against any opponent. But Dodgers were trailing in the bottom of the 7th, but in a 4-2 game, Tommy Edman comes up with two men on to change the fortunes for L.A. on AM 570 L.A. Sports.
3: Beater to Tommy Edman, and Tommy swings, hits a drive to right field and deep. This ball heading back. This ball's gone! A 3-run home run for Tommy Edman. He flips the score, and the Dodgers lead it 5-4 on a 2-out tank by Tommy Edman, his 6th home run of the season.
1: Dodgers go on to win it 6-5. Edman with the go-ahead 3-run homer in the 7th. Dodgers now with 6 straight wins against the Nationals, their longest active win streak against any opponent in baseball. Again, Shohei Ohtani missing his 3rd straight game. Yankees take it on the Padres. Padres lead the 3rd NL wild card by a half game over the Diamondbacks entering play on Saturday. Both the Padres and Diamondbacks each won 5 head-to-head games against each other. Will end the season with 3 games against each other. Padres with a 55% chance to make the post.

0: season according to ESPN analytics. The Padres are an MLB best 17-4 at home since July the 11th. Carlos Rodon on the hill, a 2.84 ERA in his three starts since returning from the IL, but has pitched fewer than five innings in all three of his starts. But let's see how the Yankees would fare. Cody Bellinger already with the Yankees up 2-0, looking to add to their total on WFAN.
1: Here's the pitch. Swing on, line drive, base hit, right field. Here comes Caballero, flying behind him as well. Two-run single, Cody Bellinger. 4-0. Yankees in the second inning.
0: The Yankees go on to win it 5-1. New York 13-6 since August 16, tied with the Royals for the best winning percentage in the American League in that span. Rodon, five innings, two hits, one earned, seven strikeouts, his first win since June the 23rd. Meanwhile, Braves taking on the Phillies. Braves have a five-game lead over the Phillies for first place in the National League East. Braves with five straight road wins against the Phillies dating back to last season. Phillies, meanwhile, a half game back of the Cubs for that top NL wildcard spot and five games up on the Padres for the second. This game on many of these ESPN radio stations. Ronald Acuna Jr. up for Atlanta with the Braves trailing 3-0.
2: Acuna gets on top of that one and unloads deep to left field, and that is long gone into the second deck. A 450-foot blast for Acuna, and Atlanta's on the board. It's 3-1. Holy cow, was that unloaded on.
3: Yeah, that, and it was on the line. It wasn't this towering. It just kept going.
0: But the Phillies get that run back. Kyle Schwarber at the dish.
2: Schwarber with the power, deep to right field. That one is off the billboards in right. It is gone for a home run.
3: Oh, Kyle Schwarber did not miss, and they are trying to get him rolling.
0: That call on ESPN Radio, Phillies went 4-2. They've won eight of their last nine games, 71-43, since Don Mattingly was named interim skipper back on April the 28th. Red Sox in Baltimore to take on the Orioles. Red Sox winners of two straight, but were 2-6 in their previous eight before this current streak. And they've got Sonny Gray on the mound looking for his 17th win of the season. Isaiah Kiner-Falefa up for the Red Sox with them already up 3-0.
4: Here's the pitch. And he lines one down the right field side. It is down. That's going to be into the corner. Mickey scores. They're going to wave home Story. Throw comes onto the infield. Alexander's relay. Not in time. Head first slide for Story. It's a two-run double for Isaiah Kiner-Falefa.
0: The call on WEEI 93.7 FM. Red Sox shut out the Orioles 5-0. Their 16th shutout win this season. Tying the Phillies for the MLB lead. First time pitching back-to-back shutouts since 2025. Sonny Gray with his 17th win. Only three hits allowed and seven strikeouts. Trevor Story with three hits in the game. Still more to come, including from a wild day in college football. Our half-hour headlines are next. 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
1: Viking safety Harrison Smith coming back for a 15th NFL season. The team announced that Smith signing a one-year $12.25 million deal with a maximum value of $16.25 million. This according to NFL Network's Ian Rapoport. Mike Garofolo, the 37-year-old, is one of six defensive backs in NFL history that has 35 career interceptions and 25 career sacks. Also on the diamond, in a protest of umpire Doug Eddings, members of both the Cardinals and Rockies decided to tilt their caps on Saturday. That, of course, after Eddings had instructed Cardinals rookie Hansel Rincon to straighten his hat on Friday, resulting in Oliver Marmol's ejection. Controversy between Michigan and Western Michigan on a Saturday night in Ann Arbor. It had appeared that Western Michigan had won the football game over the Wolverines in a 12-7 win, but after replay officials saw that Underwood's pass into the end zone was touched with 1 second remaining by a Western Michigan player out of bounds, they put 1 second remaining on the clock, so Michigan was given one more chance from the 47-yard line to try to win the football game. Here's the final call on Michigan radio. Here's Doug Karsh from
2: Underwood. Underwood takes the snap. Now they rush four. Back to pass. Back at his own 40. He's going to let it go. This one's coming down in the end zone. It is caught! Touchdown! Wolverines! Touchdown! Touchdown!
3: Are you serious?
2: Absolute miracle!
1: Pandemonium in the big house as Michigan comes up with the 13-12 victory after it already appeared that Western Michigan had won the football game. But the controversy came because the broadcast clock, which appeared to show a picture-in-picture view of the stadium clock, that the football did not touch a player before the clocks hit zeros. However, the Big Ten released video on their social media platform with this statement. Following video review, it was determined Western Michigan's number 18 started his jump from an established out-of-bounds position, made contact with the ball with 1 second remaining on the clock, as shown in the provided video of what was viewed during the replay process. A side-by-side view of the play and the game clock using a direct shot of the game clock in the stadium was used to determine the final ruling. So some controversy and some discrepancy between the broadcast view of that sink and what the replay officials had of that sink. But nevertheless, Michigan with the victory 13-12 over Western Michigan. On

0: ABC on Saturday, LSU took on Clemson, and it was a dominating performance, especially with Sam Leavitt at quarterback.
1: Just got it off. They bring a little pressure. It's picked up. He throws downfield wide open. Caught at the 5 and into the end zone. Winston Watkins Jr., touchdown LSU, and the route continues. 37 consecutive points for the LSU Tigers.
0: Route continues indeed. Clemson, LSU with a big-time performance against Clemson on Saturday on ABC, 51-10, the final score, the 51 points, their fourth most in a season opener in the AP poll era. Sam Leavitt, 230 passing yards, a passing touchdown, 113 rushing yards, and two rushing scores. LSU was 644 yards, the most in a season opener since the year 2000. The men that called it for us on ESPN Radio, Mark Kessler, Kelly Stolfer, this postgame extra from Baton Rouge.
1: Alex, thank you very much. You could not have scripted it any better for Lane Kiffin. There was so much anticipation, Kelly Stauffer, for his LSU debut. And then we had to wait an extra 2 hours thanks to a rain and lightning delay. I mean, it was biblical, and then it was a biblical beatdown by LSU over Clemson, and impressive on both sides of the ball, quarterback Sam Leavitt and the LSU defense led by Whit Weeks.
2: You know, Kessie, in this business, in playing football, you rarely can live up to such high expectations, let alone exceed those incredibly high expectations. And that's exactly what LSU did. I knew their defense would be good, and they're probably better than I even expected. And then the offense, I heard Lane Kiffin say this kind of late in camp. He finally said, you know, I don't know that our defense is going to have to carry us all the way through the month of September like I thought, because our offense is further along than I anticipated. Hello, that's exactly what happened, and Sam Leavitt is right in the middle of all that.
1: Sam Leavitt threw for 230 yards and a touchdown. He ran for two scores, 113 yards, including 100 in the first half. If there was any question if that right foot was healed, we saw tonight not only in the amount of yards he gained, but remember that one time he planted with the right foot and got into the end zone. He looks 100% healthy, and the folks here in Baton Rouge, I'm sure, have fallen in love with him very quickly.
2: Yeah, Kessie, I pointed to that right foot plant on that first touchdown run of his. He was coming to the right, had to make a really hard, aggressive stop to plant and get into the end zone and take contact really at the same time. And that foot was what he had to plan on, and there was no hesitation whatsoever on his part. That's a really good sign.
1: LSU had 38 first downs. Clemson only had 8. Christopher Vezina got his shot as the starting quarterback. Tate Reynolds got his shot to start the second half. But it's back to the drawing board, it feels, for Clemson as they head home for their opener next week.
2: Yeah, and offensively, Clemson really didn't have any answers. And I think it's mainly because their offensive line is overwhelmed. A bunch of guys that have been in the program, and Dabo gets a lot of grief for not going to the portal. And you look at that Clemson offensive line, and you really could have increased talent on the offensive line by dipping into the portal. Who would not want to come and play at Clemson? So that's where I think Dabo Swinney is seen to be behind the times in terms of program building. I love the guy, but right now he's just falling behind the teams he has to play, and his offensive line wasn't competitive. How do you make that better? You don't have anyone else in the program. Those five guys were said to be the best five, and it isn't going to work going forward.
1: Well, for the second straight season opener, the Tigers of LSU beat the Tigers of Clemson. Much closer game last year, not tonight. LSU 51, Clemson 10. The final. Now for Kelly Stauffer, I'm Mark Kestisher right here on the exclusive home of the college football playoff, ESPN Radio, and the ESPN app. Let's go back to Alex Del Barrio in the studio.
0: Appreciate that, Kesty. We continue rolling on here on SportsCenter all night. More college football action as Texas took on their rival from down south in San Marcos, Texas State. Longhorns lost their season opener to Ohio State last year, have not lost consecutive season openers since the 2017-2018 season. Texas State has only played Texas once. They lost that matchup back in 1930. Arch Manning plus 750 to win the Heisman at DraftKings, the second shortest odds behind Notre Dame's CJ Carr. Arch Manning with 263 yards passing, 7 touchdown passes, 71 rushing yards per game, and 4 rushing touchdowns in the final 3 games last season. Texas starts as the number 5 team in the country here in 2026, but it was the Texas defense making things happen, already up 21-0. Here's Craig Way from Learfield.
3: And there's a handoff, Atkins, and Taji Atkins stood up. The ball's loose, picked up, picking up the fumble, bringing it down to the 30, to the 20, Grayson Littlewood, touchdown, Texas. The ball just popped out, got knocked loose, Littleton scooped it up and took it to the house.
0: That was Craig Wave from Learfield. More from Texas in the third quarter. Cam Coleman getting the carry and taking it to the house.
3: Cam Coleman in a slot to the right. Wide left, the tight end, Amari Winston. Two more receivers in slots on the left. Manning from the shotgun. Arch with the snap, looking, still looking, sends it over the middle. Coleman, a catch, and a touchdown. Cam Coleman leaping into the air, pulls it down for his first touchdown as a Texas Longhorn, a 20-yard strike.
0: Texas with a 59-7 win. Arch Manning finished with 305 yards and 4 touchdown passes and an interception. Ryan Wingo, 121 yards receiving and a touchdown. Cam Coleman, 2 touchdowns on the ground for the Longhorns. The 52-point win is its largest in 6 seasons under Steve Sarkisian. Let's hear from Sarkisian after the game.
4: Well, first off, Coach, congratulations on the win. Arch out there, career high, or ties a career high for 4 touchdown passes. What do you make and assess of his first outing of the season?
5: I mean, there was a lot of good, don't get me wrong. Like, I mean, it was great to see our new kind of toys show up in Cam and Hollywood and Relic. I thought Ryan Wingo really set the tone in the first half. Defensively creating turnovers, right? 3 turnovers, I believe, to none, plus some fourth down stops, but also a lot for us to work on and get better at.
4: I know you talked about the turnovers and that being an important piece here. How much did you like the identity of the defense that Coach Muschamp brought in?
5: Well, I love the physicality. You know, obviously there's going to be plenty of things I know we were screaming and yelling the headset on about fixing, but it was a good start for the first game out coming together.
4: Next up on your schedule, game day, you get Ohio State here, this time at your house. What are you looking forward to in that matchup next week?
5: Well, it's a tall task. They're a very good team. We got to play well. We got to play better than we played today, and we got a lot of work to do this week.
4: Well, enjoy this one, Coach. Congratulations on the win. Thank you.
0: That's Steve Sarkisian with Sheree Burris after the game. Again, Texas with a 59-7 victory. Meanwhile, East Carolina taking on 13th-ranked Alabama in Tuscaloosa on ABC. Alabama's won 86 consecutive home games against unranked teams. Keelan Russell, its starting quarterback for the Crimson Tide, over fourth-year signal caller Austin Mack. And things were looking good for Alabama early, starting with the running game. Here's E.J. Crowell taking it to the house. Here's Chris Stewart from Learfield.
6: Everybody in tight except for Rico Scott, wide right. Handoff left side, hesitating, now trying to bounce to the edge, getting there and getting in for the touchdown, E.J. Crowell.
0: Crowell getting the score to make it a 10-0 lead for Alabama. Move to the second quarter. Alabama already up big, and this time it's Russell punching it in.
6: 3 wide outs right, R.C. Dub to the left. Quarterback draw, Russell walks into the end zone, touchdown Alabama. Keelan Russell, the running touchdown as Alabama spread the field and then just kept it in the hands of one of the most dynamic players in college football.
0: 13th-ranked Alabama, a 48-10 win over East Carolina, holding East Carolina to just 2 rushing yards, fewest by a Bama opponent since Mississippi State back in 2021. Russell, 256 yards passing, 86 yards rushing. Daniel Hill had 2 rushing scores for Bama as well. Let's hear from the Bama quarterback. Here's Keelan Russell.
7: More than 300 total yards, your first career rushing touchdown. What was it like to be the guy for the first time here at Alabama?
8: It was amazing. You know, I feel like the preparation all week, since January, you know, since we lost the Rose Bowl, we've been leading up to this moment, you know, and the guys just prepped themselves. So just feel real amazing to be out here with these guys and just go to ball.
7: How would you describe the level of confidence you have when a play breaks down?
8: Yeah, you know, the offense, you know, the quarterback is the playmaker on the offense. You know, if you have the ball in your hand, you gotta make it seem like if the play breaks down, if everything goes bad, you gotta be the toughest man on the field, you know. So showed a lot of that today, and just real confident when the play breaks down.
0: That was Keelan Russell after the game. It's Alabama with a massive win, 48-10 over East Carolina. Meanwhile, the sixth all-time meeting between Auburn and Baylor took place on Saturday. The previous five matchups are split 2-2-1. Auburn has won 18 of their last 20 season openers since 2006 and have won 9 straight season opening games dating back to 2017. But this one came down to the wire. Byron Brown getting it in for the Auburn Tigers on the Auburn Sports Network.
9: Play clock at 20 as Brown looks to the Auburn sideline. Brings Jake Johnson outside the left side. Brown's going to run it. Byron bounces outside. 10, 5, Brown, touchdown! Touchdown, Byron Brown! Touchdown, Auburn! 11 yards for the lead!
0: So Auburn takes the lead 17-10, but Baylor trying to get the equalizer or potentially game-winning score late in the fourth quarter. DJ Lagway trying to get the Baylor Bears back in the end zone.
10: Here we go. Here's the ball game. Fourth down and goal from the 5-yard line. 13 seconds to play. Baylor trailing 17-10 to the Tigers. Lagway takes the snap. Fourth down play. Pass.
11: Touchdown.
10: Gavin Freeman again. Touchdown, Bears. They score on fourth and goal from the 5-yard line. Baylor claws their way back within one at 17-16.
0: So they needed either a game-tying score, but they would go for two to get the game-winning attempt. And we'll see if Baylor could do it. Here is the call on the Auburn Sports Network.
12: You got to find out where it sits. Watch the rub route again. Oh,
9: Lagway
12: goodness.
9: Throws it to the tight end.
12: Did he get it?
9: No. He was taken down at the goal line. He was taken down by Eric Winters. A two-point conversion saving tackle by Winters.
12: What a
9: play. They tried to throw to the tight end, and Winters, who's 6 foot, took down the 6'4", Matthew Kloppenstein.
0: Auburn beats Baylor 17-16 with that goal line stop for the two-point conversion. 10 straight win in a season opener for the Tigers. Byron Brown, 259 yards passing, 3 interceptions in the game, and a rushing touchdown. DJ Lagway, with 333 passing yards and 2 touchdowns with an interception for Baylor, had 54 pass attempts in the game. It's the most by a Big 12 quarterback in a season opener since Baker Mayfield back in 2021. Elsewhere, the Nittany Lions, the 18th-ranked Penn State, with a win over Marshall, 45-0. Matt Campbell with a shutout in his coaching debut for the Nittany Lions. 20 straight win against a non-conference opponent, their first time shutting out an opponent in an opener since 2017. 23rd-ranked Houston, with 23rd-ranked Houston taking on Oregon State. Houston with the victory over Oregon State. But first, it was Houston getting a big run from Rashawn Sanford.
9: First down and 10, Cougars at the Houston 44-yard line. Sanford left side. Sanford into the secondary. 45-40, foot race down the left side. 25-20, 15-10, touchdown, Houston. A 56-yard run by Rashawn Sanford over the left side. And the Cougars extend the lead.
0: And they'd finish the game with a 33-20 victory over the Beavers. SportsCenter All Night, ESPN Radio, and the ESPN app. Still two more scores to pass along. 22nd-ranked Iowa with a 40-0 win over Northern Illinois. And it was top-ranked Ohio State with a 56-3 win over Ball State. Still more to come, including some action on the singles front and the U.S. Open from New York. That's next. 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
0: Number five.
3: Alex, it's the first full week of college football, so we start in Columbus. Ohio State's Jeremiah Smith with a 48-yard touchdown reception. Paul Keels had it from Learfield.
4: Sane will climb under center, take the snap, fake the handoff, set it as 44, pulls a trigger deep down the right side of the field, ball in the air, and it is caught in the end zone. Jeremiah Smith, 48-yard touchdown grab from Julian Sane.
0: Number four.
3: Rashawn Sanford II of Houston takes it the distance. Kevin Eschenfelder with a call from Learfield.
5: First down at 10, Cougars at the Houston 44-yard line. Sanford left side. Sanford into the secondary, 45-40, foot race down the left side. 25-20, 15-10, touchdown Houston. A 56-yard run by Rashawn Sanford over the left side.
0: Number three.
3: LSU's Jordan Ross with a pick six of Clemson on ESPN Radio.
6: Third down and six for the Clemson Tigers just over their 25-yard line. LSU pinning its ears back on defense. There's the snap. Here comes the heavy pressure, and it's intercepted on the throw to the 30-yard line. Jordan Ross at the 15. Ross at the 5. Ross into the end zone. Touchdown, LSU.
0: Number two.
3: Auburn's Eric Winters with a great tackle at the goal line on a two-point attempt at Baylor. The game saver from the Auburn Sports Network.
7: Got to find out where it sits. Watch the rub route again.
8: Oh, Lagway throws it to the tight end. Did he get it?
7: No.
8: He didn't. He was taken down at the goal line. He was taken down by Eric Winters. A two-point conversion saving tackle by Winters.
7: What a
8: play. They tried to throw to the tight end, and Winters, who's 6 foot, took down the 6'4", Matthew Klopfenstein.
0: Number one.
3: Michigan's Bryce Underwood takes advantage of a second chance, connects with J.J. Buchanan on a Hail Mary. Here's Doug Karsh from Learfield.
9: Underwood takes the snap. Now they rush four. Back to pass, back at his own 40. He's going to let it go. This one's coming down in the end zone. It is caught! Touchdown, Wolverines! Touchdown! Touchdown!
7: Are you serious?
1: 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Let's get to the U.S. Open from Flushing Meadows. Francisco Cerúndolo trailing by two sets, taking on Taylor Fritz, who is expected to be perhaps one of the favorites to break the American streak of not winning a Grand Slam championship since back in 2003. Fritz winning the first two sets against Cerúndolo 6-3, 6-4. But Cerúndolo would rally with a 6-3, 6-4 wins in set 3 and 4. And we get to match point with Cerúndolo with a chance to finish the comeback on ESPN.
10: He's now at match point.
11: A remarkable recovery from Francisco Cerúndolo, who for just the second time in his career comes back to win from two sets to love down.
1: So Cerúndolo with the victory in comeback fashion, 6-3, 6-4, 6-3, 6-4, 6-4 to pick up the victory. It'll now be left to the six American men left in the singles tournament as they try to break this string of futility on the sport's biggest stage. Real quick on the baseball front, Diamondbacks taking on the Astros. Extra inning outing tied at 3. Gabriel Moreno at the plate for the D-backs.
12: Nothing in one. Here's the pitch. There's a swing and a base hit into right center field. That will bring home Vargas. And the Diamondbacks take a 4-3 lead.
13: Well done.
1: On Arizona Sports 98.7 FM, Diamondbacks win it 4-3 in 10 innings. Ketel Marte homered in his first game since failing to show up at a game in Boston. It's their 42nd comeback win this season. Rays taking on the Rangers. Jonathan Aranda with a 3-run home run in the 10th to give Tampa the win over Texas. That means both the Rangers and Astros lose. Houston still with a 3-game lead on the Rangers in the AL West. Still more to come, including from the college football gridiron. That's next. 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
15: ABC News, I'm Dave Packer. Iran launching missiles at an American aircraft carrier and destroyer.
16: The response from the U.S. to firing at 3 crude oil tankers described as part of a shadow network that funds the Iranian Revolutionary Guard. CENTCOM's commander saying in a statement, quote, "Let the message to the IRGC be clear. If you shoot at 2 of our ships, we will impose an even higher economic cost, taking out 3 of yours."
15: ABC's Stephen Portnoy. U.S. Envoy Steve Witkoff and Jared Kushner met in Russia with President Vladimir Putin Saturday, hoping to hammer out a deal on Ukraine. The Kremlin calling the meeting substantive, constructive, and exceptionally candid. Kushner and Witkoff in Ukraine's capital, Kyiv, Sunday. 2 children were killed, 2 adults in critical condition, after a small plane crashed in Fresno, California, Saturday afternoon. The NTSB is investigating. 2 more people have been found alive 10 days after devastating floods near the Nepal-Tibet border. This is ABC News.
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22: 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A pump of the fist from Lane Kiffin, the new head coach here in Baton Rouge, and the first touchdown of the night belongs to the LSU Tigers.
3: A wild finish in the big house.
9: Underwood takes the snap. Now they rush 4. Back to pass, back at his own 40, is going to let it go. This one's coming down in the end zone. It is caught! Touchdown!
3: The reigning national champions open their title defense.
23: Motion goes Marsh. Here's the snap. Hoover back to throw. He's going for the bomb down the field. He's got his man, and it is caught! And a touchdown! Unbelievable catch!
3: Plus, the playoff push continues on the diamond.
2: Acuna gets on top of that one and unloads deep to left field, and that is long gone into the second deck.
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1: 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Week one of college football in the books, or at least the first Saturday of week one of college football, week zero last week. And had some pretty good matchups. Of course, the pennant races continue to heat up across the diamond as well. Plus, the U.S. Open continues from New York. But we'll start with a controversial finish as 16th-ranked Michigan took on Western Michigan, the ninth all-time meeting between the two programs. Michigan 8-0 all-time against the Broncos, including a 47-14 victory in their most recent meeting back in 2021. Kyle Whittingham, 177 career wins at the FBS level as a head coach, but making his debut in the Big House, and things were not looking good for Michigan. They were trailing 12-7. Late in the fourth quarter, one last opportunity for Bryce Underwood and the Wolverines looking for a Hail Mary to try to win it. Here's how it sounded on 101.3 FM, The Brew.
4: Underwood has the snap. Broncos rush three. Underwood steps up in the pocket, looking downfield, throws one up into the end zone, back of the end zone, out of the back of the end zone. That's it. The game clock score shows zeros, and Western Michigan has come to the Big House and defeated the Michigan Wolverines in the season opener. Final score, Western Michigan 12, Michigan 7.
5: It's under further review.
4: And now they're going to review the last play. For what? I have no idea.
1: So it appeared that Western Michigan had won the football game 12-7. The officials got word that there was 1 second left on the clock and did not show that way on the broadcast. However, a different feed that the officials had in their replay booth showed that 1 second was remaining on the clock. More on that in a second. So Michigan with 1 second on the clock had one more chance to try to win it. Here's how it sounded. Here's Doug Karsh from Learfield.
9: Underwood takes the snap. Now they rush four. Back to pass. Back at his own 40. He's going to let it go. This one's coming down in the end zone. It is caught! Touchdown! Wolverines! Touchdown! Touchdown!
6: Are you serious?
1: So pandemonium in the Big House. Michigan escapes with a stunning and controversial win, 13-12, the final, as Michigan escapes, entered in the game as 27.5-point favorites, ended up sneaking out with a one-point victory, a scary debut for Michigan head coach Kyle Whittingham. But here's what he said on the crazy ending to the football game.
24: Well, yeah, obviously the extra second was huge. As I watched the first Hail Mary end and the ball sailed out of the back of the end zone, as I glanced at the clock, I was pretty sure there was 1 second left, but that obviously is not up to me. But as the refs went to replay, they confirmed it, and so gave us one more opportunity. And the second time around, Bryce threw a perfect ball because the first one he sailed it out the back, which gives us no chance to catch it. And JJ made a phenomenal catch. Doesn't surprise me. That's who he is. I see him make contested catches every day in practice. And offensive line gave Bryce enough time to launch it. And so this game will go down in history, Michigan history. I don't know if it's in a positive way, but it'll go down in history for certain.
1: As for the other side, let's hear from Western Michigan head coach Lance Taylor.
25: So I have not seen the clip. Several people have mentioned it to me that the game was over. I think, you know, one, our commissioner has already reached out. You know, normally he handles those type of situations and reviews. I thought that this the crew tonight did a really nice job handling multiple close calls and review situations. We had several where the spot was questioned and reviewed, and those calls went our way and the review went our way. And so I'll let our commissioner and those guys handle it. At the end of the day, you don't always control those situations, or is there a second left on the clock. We talk about a lot about just respond regardless of what the circumstances are. We can't control whether there's a second left on the clock or not. We went out the first time, we defended perfectly, the Hail Mary situation. I thought our guys did an excellent job. I know when I looked up at the clock, it was past zeros before we touched it.
1: Here's the statement from the Big Ten Conference a few hours after the game was complete. Quote, following video review, it was determined Western Michigan's number 18 started his jump from an established out-of-bounds position and made contact with the ball with 1 second remaining on the clock, as shown in the provided video of what was viewed during the replay process, which included a side-by-side view of the play and the game clock using a direct shot of the game clock in the stadium, and was used to determine the final ruling. Where the controversy existed was because of the telecast that seemingly had it at zeros on their timing of the broadcast and the final play. So, Big Ten provided video. It seemed to be the correct result with 1 second remaining on the clock. Again, as Michigan comes up with the controversial win 13-12 over Western Michigan. Switching gears to LSU versus Clemson, LSU has certainly been in the news quite a bit based on their decisions and whether or not they would be rostering certain players who had some NFL experience, including Daquan Wright and Xavier Harris, and they were left off the roster for week one. Here's Lane Kiffin before their matchup against Clemson on College Game Day on his decision to not roster those players.
5: As much as I feel for the players, and I believe that you fight for what you believe in, and I believe these kids have an opportunity to play just like all the other kids around the country that are winning court cases and being put on rosters. But at the same time, I'm the head coach of LSU, and I had to make a decision that is for the big picture of LSU and the LSU football program, with the uncertainties of what potentially could have come by adding them to the roster. And we couldn't get exact reasons or exact what that would mean if we added them.
1: So that was Lane Kiffin before the game, taking on Clemson. Sixth meeting all time between Clemson and LSU. LSU entered the game a 10.5-point favorite. LSU 91-12 in home night games since 2006. Let's get to the action. First quarter, LSU already up by a score, and Jordan Ross on

0: the defensive side making a play to add to the LSU total.
1: Third down and six for the Clemson Tigers just over their 25-yard line. LSU pinning its ears back on defense. There's the snap. Here comes the heavy pressure, and it's intercepted on the throw at the 30-yard line. Jordan Ross at the 15. Ross at the 5. Ross into the end zone. Touchdown, LSU. Blake Baker's LSU defense forcing Christopher Vezina into an INT and a pick six.
0: LSU tacks on one to make it 17-3. That's Mark Kestisher on ESPN Radio. And then Sam Levitt getting involved as he puts it on the ground and takes it in for LSU to put them up big.
1: Second and five, dropping back and rolling out to the right. Levitt using the legs again. Cuts on the numbers, 10-5. He's bumped near the end zone. And do they call it a touchdown? Touchdown. Sam Levitt, second rushing touchdown of the night. This one goes for 13 yards. What a first half on the ground for LSU, led by their quarterback, Sam Levitt.
0: Sam Levitt with a 13-yard touchdown there. LSU up big going into the break, and Lane Kiffin in his halftime conversation with Holly Rowe had this little comment while walking away after he answered the final question.
2: Whatever, 38-0.
3: Thank you, coach.
2: Yep.
3: Good map.
2: Everything to say, not say, imagine if we had pro players.
0: You heard the quote there. Imagine if we had pro players. Well, the domination continued into the third quarter. Pro players are not. Although, if everyone's getting paid, aren't they all pro players anyway? Well, that's a debate for another day. But Sam Levitt this time going to the air. This time to Winston Watkins Jr.
1: Just got it off. They bring a little pressure. It's picked up. He throws downfield wide open. Caught at the 5 and into the end zone. Winston Watkins Jr. Touchdown LSU. And the rout continues. 37 consecutive points for the LSU Tigers.
0: Ended up being a 51-10 victory by LSU over Clemson. The 51 points, the fourth most in a season opener in the AP poll era. Levitt, 230 passing yards, a passing touchdown, 113 rushing yards, and two rushing scores. Levitt with Laura Rutledge after the game on ABC.
3: Well, you had such an incredible preparation for this first game. What was it like when you ran out here to Tiger Stadium and you really got into a rhythm early?
4: Yeah, you know, it's surreal. Best fans of the nation, best environment to play in. Shout out to everybody. Coaching staff getting us prepared. Players came out and played. I actually don't think I came out and played the best early on. Would have liked to have gotten set a little bit earlier. But, you know, always a room for improvement.
3: You really used your legs a lot. You had that injury on your foot, but you really ran well. How did you kind of let it go?
4: Yeah, you know, it wasn't a thought process. That was off-season work. Everyone, you know, kept asking me about it, and I kept saying, you know, it's not an issue. It's not even a thought process, you know, and it kind of showed on the field.
0: And LSU head coach Lane Kiffin on getting his first win at LSU.
5: Felt like I was back at Mardi Gras. It was pretty awesome. I was pretty electric, and I actually felt bad. There were so many people. Most of the people were so far away, you know, they couldn't even really get closer to the players. But it was awesome. I think the whole day was really neat, how electric the campus was from what people said. And that's what LSU's supposed to be. That's why we're here. I'm not making huge statements in one game, but I'm just saying that's the LSU swagger. That's the energy. That's how the stadium's supposed to be. Hard to come in and play. Hard to play on offenses, especially quarterbacks. So I think it started there.
0: That was Lane Kiffin. Let's get to Boise State taking on second-ranked Oregon. Always a tight one when these two teams square off against each other, although Boise State's lost four of their last five season openers. But they've won three of the four all-time meetings, all since 2008 against Oregon. Oregon did win the last meeting. That was back at home in 2024. Let's get to this one. Fourth quarter as Oregon trying to get back in front. Here's Jerry Allen from Learfield.
6: And back to throw. Dante steps up, wants to go down. Got him downfield. Moore. DeCorian sidesteps a play of 30. He might be able to make it. He's at the 10. He will make it to the end zone. DeCorian Moore with a little move on by. I'm going to keep going. Two defenders right there. He just jet stopped and then took off.
0: DeCorian Moore with the touchdown to put Oregon up 33-27. The final would be 34-27 over Boise State after the point after. The Ducks' 17th straight win in a season opener, now 2-3 all-time against Boise State, winning the last two meetings, each by only one possession. Dante Moore, 28-37, 378 yards passing, and three touchdowns. Here's Oregon head coach Dan Lanning on some of the mistakes that happened throughout the game.
7: You know, some mistakes happen, and they're going to happen. Some of them are discipline penalties. You know, to have, multiple post-snap penalties, those are the things that can't happen, right? Bear had one, right? Peyton Woodyard had one. That's where you're giving free opportunities. They're kicking off from the 50-yard line and have a chance to flip the field, right? We give them a first down to move the ball in the red area, when we have an opportunity for a stop. So those are the things that absolutely have to be eliminated. And then you saw some different faces in there, some guys that never got to experience a game in Autzen, but they have to be prepared for that. And I thought they handled that on their side better than we did. So there's going to be some cleanup there.
0: More from the Big Ten as 6th-ranked Indiana took on North Texas. We'll get to the action here in the third quarter. Indiana already up big. Hoosier quarterback Josh Hoover airs one out to pad the lead.
8: Motion goes Marsh. Here's the snap. Hoover back to throw. He's going for the bomb down the field. He's got his man, and it is caught, and a touchdown! Unbelievable catch! Again, one of those very contested plays, and Indiana comes up with a score, and Charlie Becker comes up with a score. Touchdown!
0: That was Don Fisher from Learfield. Hoosiers win it 52-16, their 17th straight victory, their longest by any Big Ten team since Ohio State won 19 in a row back in the 2018 and 2019 seasons. Josh Hoover, 13-16, 231 yards, four passing touchdowns in the win for Indiana. Charlie Becker with two receiving touchdowns for Indiana. Indiana head coach Kurt Cignetti on seeing the new championship banner go up for the Hoosiers.
9: Seeing the new sign in the south end zone, what was that response from you and the team?
10: I didn't see it.
9: You didn't
10: see
9: it at all?
10: I heard we were putting it up. I think we were in a locker room. I knew we were going to be in a locker room, and I honestly never saw it. But I know we won it last year for a fact, and it was fun.
0: Kurt Cignetti with a little laughter there, but still has not seen his championship banner. 52-16, the final over North Texas. SportsCenter All Night, ESPN Radio, and the ESPN app. Still more to come, including from the Diamond. Still no Shohei Ohtani in the lineup for the Dodgers, but could they pick up a much-needed victory to stay in the race for that number two spot in the National League to get that first-round bye? Stick around. 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
11: 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The American League Central takes center stage as the Minnesota Twins fight for a spot in the postseason. 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
1: 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Dodgers take it on the Nationals. Shohei Ohtani missing the last two games for L.A. Once again, would not be in the lineup on Saturday. First time Ohtani has missed three consecutive days since joining the Dodgers. Here's more on Ohtani's health from Buster Olney as he joined Hammer and Emmett on Saturday.
2: He's not feeling good. He's got this right bicep issue along with a left knee issue. You know, a couple days ago, Dave Roberts, Brandon Gomes, the general manager, were basically at that point talking about, no, we don't think we'll have to use the IL. Well, that's been walked back. Yesterday, Dave Roberts basically said, well, we'll see where it goes from here. I mean, let's face it, at this point, I'm sure that, you know, even Shohei Ohtani, and I've told you guys before, he runs the show. Like, what Shohei wants, Shohei gets. And so if he really wants to pitch, and he hasn't thrown in a game since July 3rd, he hasn't thrown in a week from a mound. If that's what he really wanted, I mean, the Dodgers would go, okay. But without a doubt, at this point, their strong preference is, look, we just need to get you right for our offense, which has been terrible in the second half of the year. So do what you need to do. Take days off. Get right physically. Rest in order to help our offense.
1: ESPN MLB insider Buster Olney. So no Shohei Ohtani again. The Dodgers tied with the Braves, but would lose the head-to-head tiebreaker for the second bye in the postseason. Both the Braves and Dodgers, 3.5 games behind the Brewers for the top spot in the National League. Good news for the Dodgers, they're 4-0 this season against the Nationals. Their best record against any opponent, have 5 straight wins against the Nationals. Overall, their longest active win streak against any opponent. But Dodgers were trailing in the bottom of the 7th, but Tommy Edman comes up with 2 men on to change the fortunes for L.A. AM 570 L.A. Sports.
3: Beater to Tommy Edman. And Tommy swings, hits a drive to right field and deep. This ball heading back. This ball's gone! A 3-run home run for Tommy Edman. He flips the score. And the Dodgers lead it 5-4 on a 2-out tank by Tommy Edman. His 6th home run of the season.
1: Dodgers go on to win it 6-5. Edman with the go-ahead 3-run homer in the 7th. Dodgers now with 6 straight wins against the Nationals, their longest active win streak against any opponent in baseball. Again, Shohei Ohtani missing his 3rd straight game. Yankees take it on the Padres. Padres lead the 3rd NL wild card by a half game of the Diamondbacks entering play on Saturday. 5 head-to-head games against each other will end the season with 3 games against each other. Padres with a 55% chance to make the postseason according to ESPN Analytics. The Padres are an MLB best 17-4 at home since July the 11th. Carlos Rodon on the hill, a 2.84 ERA in his 3 starts since returning from the IL, but has pitched fewer than 5 innings in all 3 of his starts. But let's see how the Yankees would fare. Cody Bellinger already with the Yankees up 2-0, looking to add to their total on WFAN.
3: Here's the pitch. Swing on, line drive, base hit, right field. Here comes Caballero, flying behind him as well. 2-run single, Cody Bellinger.

0: 4-0. Yankees in the second inning.
1: Yankees go on to win it 5-1. New York 13-6 since August 16, tied with the Royals for the best winning percentage in the American League in that span. Rodon, 5 innings, 2 hits, 1 earned, 7 strikeouts, his first win since June the 23rd. Meanwhile, Braves taking on the Phillies. Braves have a 5-game lead over the Phillies for first place in the National League East. Braves with 5 straight road wins against the Phillies dating back to last season. Phillies, meanwhile, a 1/2 game back of the Cubs for that top NL wildcard spot and 5 games up on the Padres for the second. This game on many of these ESPN radio stations. Ronald Acuna Jr. up for Atlanta with the Braves trailing 3-0.
2: Acuna gets on top of that one and unloads deep to left field, and that is long gone into the second deck. A 450-foot blast for Acuna, and Atlanta's on the board. It's 3-1. Holy cow, was that unloaded.
3: Yeah, that, and it was on the line. It wasn't this towering. It just kept going.
1: But the Phillies get that run back. Kyle Schwarber at the dish.
2: Schwarber with the power, deep to right field. That one is off the billboards in right. It is gone for a home run.
3: Oh, Kyle Schwarber did not miss, and they are trying to get him rolling.
1: That call on ESPN Radio. Phillies went 4-2. They've won 8 of their last 9 games, 71-43 since Don Mattingly was named interim skipper back on April the 28th. Red Sox in Baltimore to take on the Orioles. Red Sox winners of 2 straight, but were 2-6 in their previous 8 before this current streak. And they've got Sonny Gray on the mound looking for his 17th win of the season. Isaiah Kiner-Falefa up for the Red Sox with them already up 3-0.
4: Here's the pitch. And he lines one down the right field side. It is down. That's going to be into the corner. Mickey scores. They're going to wave home Story. Throw comes onto the infield. Alexander's relay. Not in time. Head first slide for Story. It's a 2-run double for Isaiah Kiner-Falefa.
1: 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Red Sox shut out the Orioles 5-0. Their 16th shutout win this season, tying the Phillies for the MLB lead. First time pitching back-to-back shutouts since 2025. Sonny Gray with his 17th win, only 3 hits allowed and 7 strikeouts. Trevor Story with 3 hits in the game. Still more to come, including from a wild day in college football. Our half-hour headlines are next. 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
1: Viking safety Harrison Smith coming back for a 15th NFL season. The team announced that Smith signing a one-year $12.25 million deal with a maximum value of $16.25 million. This according to NFL Network's Ian Rappaport, Mike Garofalo. The 37-year-old is one of six defensive backs in NFL history that has 35 career interceptions and 25 career sacks. Also on the diamond, in a protest of umpire Doug Eddings, members of both the Cardinals and Rockies decided to tilt their caps on Saturday. That, of course, after Eddings had instructed Cardinals rookie Hansel Rincon to straighten his hat on Friday, resulting in Oliver Marmol's ejection. Controversy between Michigan and Western Michigan on a Saturday night in Ann Arbor. It appeared that Western Michigan had won the football game over the Wolverines in a 12-7 win, but after replay officials saw that Underwood's pass into the end zone was touched with 1 second remaining by a Western Michigan player out of bounds, they put 1 second remaining on the clock, so Michigan was given one more chance from the 47-yard line to try to win the football game. Here's the final call on Michigan radio. Here's Doug Karsh from Learfield.
2: Underwood takes the snap. Now they rush four. Back to pass, back at his own 40, is going to let it go. This one's coming down in the end zone. It is caught! Touchdown, Wolverines! Touchdown! 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
3: Are you serious?
2: Absolute miracle!
1: Pandemonium in the big house as Michigan comes up with the 13-12 victory after it already appeared that Western Michigan had won the football game. But the controversy came because the broadcast clock, which appeared to show a picture-in-picture view of the stadium clock, that the football did not touch a player before the clocks hit zeros. However, the Big Ten released video on their social media platform with this statement. Following video review, it was determined Western Michigan's number 18 started his jump from an established out-of-bounds position, made contact with the ball with 1 second remaining on the clock, as shown in the provided video of what was viewed during the replay process. A side-by-side view of the play and the game clock using a direct shot of the game clock in the stadium was used to determine the final ruling. So some controversy and some discrepancy between the broadcast view of that sink and what the replay officials had of that sink. But nevertheless, Michigan with the victory 13-12 over Western Michigan. On ABC on Saturday, LSU took on Clemson. And it was a dominating performance, especially with Sam Levitt at quarterback.
4: Just got it off. They bring a little pressure. It's picked up. He throws downfield wide open. Caught at the five and into the end zone. Winston Watkins Jr. Touchdown LSU. And the rout continues. 37 consecutive points for the LSU Tigers.
1: Rout continues indeed. LSU with a big-time performance against Clemson on Saturday on ABC. 51-10, the final score. The 51 points, their fourth most in a season opener in the AP poll era. Sam Levitt, 230 passing yards, a passing touchdown, 113 rushing yards, and two rushing scores. LSU was 644 yards, the most in a season opener since the year 2000. The men that called it for us on ESPN Radio, Mark Kessler, Kelly Stolfer. This postgame extra from Baton Rouge.
4: Alex, thank you very much. You could not have scripted it any better for Lane Kiffin. There was so much anticipation, Kelly Stauffer, for his LSU debut. And then we had to wait an extra 2 hours thanks to a rain and lightning delay. I mean, it was biblical, and then it was a biblical beatdown by LSU over Clemson, and impressive on both sides of the ball, quarterback Sam Levitt and the LSU defense led by Whit Weeks.
3: You know, Kessie, in this business, in playing football, you rarely can live up to such high expectations, let alone exceed those incredibly high expectations. And that's exactly what LSU did. I knew their defense would be good, and they're probably better than I even expected. And then the offense, I heard Lane Kiffin say this kind of late in camp. he finally said, you know, I don't know that our defense is going to have to carry us all the way through the month of September like I thought, because our offense is further along than I anticipated. Hello, that's exactly what happened, and Sam Levitt is right in the middle of all that.
4: Sam Levitt threw for 230 yards and a touchdown. He ran for two scores, 113 yards, including 100 in the first half. If there was any question if that right foot was healed, we saw it tonight, not only in the amount of yards he gained, but remember that one time he planted with the right foot and got into the end zone. He looks 100% healthy, and the folks here in Baton Rouge, I'm sure, have fallen in love with him very quickly.
3: Yeah, Kesty, I pointed to that right foot plant on that first touchdown run of his. He was coming to the right, had to make a really hard, aggressive stop to plant and get into the end zone and take contact really at the same time. And that foot was what he had to plant on, and there was no hesitation whatsoever on his part. That's a really good sign.
4: LSU had 38 first downs. Clemson only had 8. Christopher Vezina got his shot as the starting quarterback. Tate Reynolds got his shot to start the second half. But it's back to the drawing board, it feels, for Clemson as they head home for their opener next week.
3: Yeah, and offensively, Clemson really didn't have any answers. And I think it's mainly because their offensive line is overwhelmed. A bunch of guys that have been in the program, and Dabo gets a lot of grief for not going to the portal. And you look at that Clemson offensive line, and you really could have increased talent on the offensive line by dipping into the portal. Who would not want to come and play at Clemson? So that's where I think Dabo Swinney is seen to be behind the times in terms of program building. I love the guy, but right now he's just falling behind the teams he has to play, and his offensive line wasn't competitive. How do you make that better? You don't have anyone else in the program. Those five guys were said to be the best five, and it isn't going to work going forward.
4: Well, for the second straight season opener, the Tigers of LSU beat the Tigers of Clemson. Much closer game last year, not tonight. LSU 51, Clemson 10. The final. Now for Kelly Stauffer, I'm Mark Kestisher right here on the exclusive home of the college football playoff, ESPN Radio and the ESPN app. Let's go back to Alex Del Barrio in the studio.
1: Appreciate that, Kesty. We continue rolling on here on SportsCenter all night. More college football action as Texas took on their rival from down south in San Marcos, Texas State. Longhorns lost their season opener to Ohio State last year, have not lost consecutive season openers since the 2017-2018 season. Texas State has only played Texas once. They lost that matchup back in 1930. Arch Manning plus 750 to win the Heisman at DraftKings, the second shortest odds behind Notre Dame's C.J. Carr. Arch Manning with 263 yards passing, 7 touchdown passes, 71 rushing yards per game, and 4 rushing touchdowns in the final 3 games last season. Texas starts as the number 5 team in the country here in 2026, but it was the Texas defense making things happen, already up 21-0. Here's Craig Way from Learfield.
5: And there's a handoff, Atkins, from Taji Atkins, to Dup. The ball's loose, picked up, picking up the fumble, bringing it down to the 30, to the 20, Grayson Littlewood, touchdown Texas. The ball just popped out, got knocked loose, Littleton scooped it up and took it to the house.
1: That was Craig Wade from Learfield. More from Texas in the third quarter. Cam Coleman getting the carry and taking it to the house.
5: Cam Coleman in a slot to the right. Wide left, the tight end Amari Winston. Two more receivers in slots on the left. Manning from the shotgun. Arch with the snap. Looking. Still looking. Sends it over the middle. Coleman a catch and a touchdown. Cam Coleman leaping into the air. Pulls it down for his first touchdown as a Texas Longhorn. A 20-yard strike.
1: Texas with a 59-7 win. Arch Manning finished with 305 yards and 4 touchdown passes and an interception. Ryan Wingo, 121 yards receiving and a touchdown. Cam Coleman, 2 touchdowns on the ground for the Longhorns. The 52-point win is its largest in 6 seasons under Steve Sarkisian. Let's hear from Sarkisian after the game.
6: The Well, first off, Coach, congratulations on the win. Arch out there, career high, or ties a career high for four touchdown passes. What do you make and assess of his first outing of the season?
7: I mean, there was a lot of good, don't get me wrong. Like, I mean, it was great to see our new kind of toys show up in Cam and Hollywood and Relique. I thought Ryan Wingo really set the tone in the first half. Defensively creating turnovers, right? Three turnovers, I believe, to none, plus some fourth down stops, but also a lot for us to work on and get better at.
6: I know you talked about the turnovers and that being an important piece here. How much did you like the identity of the defense that Coach Muschamp brought in?
7: Well, I love the physicality. You know, obviously there's going to be plenty of things I know we were screaming and yelling the headset on about fixing, but it was a good start for the first game out coming together.
6: Next up on your schedule, game day, you get Ohio State here, this time at your house. What are you looking forward to in that matchup next week?
7: Well, it's a tall task. They're a very good team. We got to play well. We got to play better. We played today, and we got a lot of work to do this week.
6: Well, enjoy this one, Coach. Congratulations on the win. Thank you.
1: That's Steve Sarkisian with Sheree Burris after the game. Again, Texas with a 59-7 victory. Meanwhile, East Carolina taking on 13th-ranked Alabama in Tuscaloosa on ABC. Alabama's won 86 consecutive home games against unranked teams. Keelan Russell, its starting quarterback for the Crimson Tide, over fourth-year signal caller Austin Mack. And things were looking good for Alabama early, starting with the running game. Here's E.J. Crowell taking it to the house. Here's Chris Stewart from Learfield.
8: Everybody in tight except for Rico Scott, wide right. Handoff left side, hesitating, now trying to bounce to the edge, getting there and getting in for the touchdown, E.J. Crowell.
1: Crowell getting the score to make it a 10-0 lead for Alabama. Move to the second quarter. Alabama already up big, and this time it's Russell punching it in.
8: Three wideouts right, R.C. Dub to the left. Quarterback draw, Russell walks into the end zone. Touchdown, Alabama. Keelan Russell, the running touchdown as Alabama spread the field and then just kept it in the hands of one of the most dynamic players in college football.
1: 13th-ranked Alabama, a 48-10 win over East Carolina, holding East Carolina to just two rushing yards, fewest by a Bama opponent since Mississippi State back in 2021. Russell, 256 yards passing, 86 yards rushing. Daniel Hill had two rushing scores for Bama as well. Let's hear from the Bama quarterback. Here's Keelan Russell.
9: More than 300 total yards, your first career rushing touchdown. What was it like to be the guy for the first time here at Alabama?
10: It was amazing. You know, I feel like the preparation all week, since January, you know, since we lost the Rose Bowl, we've been leading up to this moment, you know, and the guys just prepped themselves. So just feel real amazing to be out here with these guys and just go to ball.
9: How would you describe the level of confidence you have when a play breaks down?
10: Yeah, you know, the offense, you know, the quarterback is the playmaker on the offense. You know, if you have the ball in your hand, you gotta make it seem like if the play breaks down, if everything goes bad, you gotta be the toughest man on the field, you know. So showed a lot of that today, and just real confident when the play breaks down.
1: That was Keelan Russell after the game. It's Alabama with a massive win, 48-10 over East Carolina. Meanwhile, the sixth all-time meeting between Auburn and Baylor took place on Saturday. The previous five matchups are split 2-2-1. Auburn's won 18 of their last 20 season openers since 2006 and have won 9 straight season opening games dating back to 2017. But this one came down to the wire. Byron Brown getting it in for the Auburn Tigers on the Auburn Sports Network.
11: Play clock at 20 as Brown looks to the Auburn sideline. Brings Jake Johnson outside the left side. Brown's going to run it. Byron bounces outside.

0: By 10, 5, Brown, touchdown! Touchdown, Byron Brown! Touchdown, Auburn! 11 yards for the lead!
1: So, Auburn takes the lead 17-10, but Baylor trying to get the equalizer or potentially game-winning score late in the fourth quarter. DJ Lagway trying to get the Baylor Bears back in the end zone.
2: Here we go. Here's the ball game. Fourth down and goal from the 5-yard line. 13 seconds to play. Baylor trailing 17-10 to the Tigers. Lagway takes the snap. Fourth down play. Pass.
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2: Gavin Freeman again. Touchdown, Bears. They score on fourth and goal from the 5-yard line. Baylor claws their way back within one at 17-16.
1: So they needed either a game-tying score, but they would go for two to get the game-winning attempt. And we'll see if Baylor could do it. Here is the call on the Auburn Sports Network.
4: Yeah, got to find out where it sits. Watch the rub route again. Oh,
0: Lagway
4: goodness.
0: Throws it to the tight end. Did he get it?
4: No.
0: He didn't. He was taken down at the goal line. He was taken down by Eric Winters. A two-point conversion saving tackle by Winters.
4: They
0: tried to throw to the tight end, and Winters, who's 6 foot, took down the 6'4", Matthew Koffenstein.
1: Auburn beats Baylor 17-16 with that goal line stop for the two-point conversion. 10 straight win in a season opener for the Tigers. Byron Brown, 259 yards passing, 3 interceptions in the game, and a rushing touchdown. DJ Lagway, with 333 passing yards and 2 touchdowns with an interception for Baylor, had 54 pass attempts in the game. It's the most by a Big 12 quarterback in a season opener since Baker Mayfield back in 2021. Elsewhere, the Nittany Lions, the 18th-ranked Penn State, with a win over Marshall, 45-0. Matt Campbell with a shutout in his coaching debut for the Nittany Lions. 20 straight win against a non-conference opponent, their first time shutting out an opponent in an opener since 2017. 23rd-ranked Houston taking on Oregon State. Houston with the victory over Oregon State. But first, it was Houston getting a big run from Rashawn Sanford.
5: First down and 10, Cougars at the Houston 44-yard line. Sanford left side. Sanford into the secondary. 45-40. Foot race down the left side. 25-20. 15-10. Touchdown, Houston. A 56-yard run by Rashawn Sanford over the left side. And the Cougars extend the lead.
1: And they'd finish the game with a 33-20 victory over the Beavers. SportsCenter all night, ESPN Radio, and the ESPN app. Still two more scores to pass along. 22nd-ranked Iowa with a 40-0 win over Northern Illinois. And it was top-ranked Ohio State with a 56-3 win over Ball State. Still more to come, including some action on the singles front and the U.S. Open from New York. That's next. 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
0: Number five.
3: Alex, it's the first full week of college football, so we start in Columbus. Ohio State's Jeremiah Smith with a 48-yard touchdown reception. Paul Keels had it from Learfield.
4: Sane will climb under center, take the snap, fake the handoff, set it as 44, pulls a trigger deep down the right side of the field, ball in the air, and it is caught in the end zone. Jeremiah Smith, 48-yard touchdown grab from Julian Sane.
0: Number four.
3: Rashawn Sanford, the second of Houston, takes it the distance. Kevin Eschenfelder with a call from Learfield.
5: First down at 10, Cougars at the Houston 44-yard line. Sanford left side. Sanford into the secondary, 45-40-foot race down the left side. 25-20, 15-10, touchdown, Houston. A 56-yard run by Rashawn Sanford over the left side.
0: Number three.
3: LSU's Jordan Ross with a pick six of Clemson on ESPN Radio.
6: Third down and six for the Clemson Tigers just over their 25-yard line. LSU pinning its ears back on defense. There's the snap. Here comes the heavy pressure, and it's intercepted on the throw at the 30-yard line. Jordan Ross at the 15, Ross at the 5, Ross into the end zone. Touchdown, LSU.
0: Number two.
3: Auburn's Eric Winters with a great tackle at the goal line on a two-point attempt at Baylor. The game saver from the Auburn Sports Network.
7: Got to find out where it sits. Watch the rub route again.
8: Oh, Blackway throws it to the tight end. Did he get it?
7: No.
8: He didn't. He was taken down at the goal line. He was taken down by Eric Winters. A two-point conversion saving tackle by Winters.
7: What a play.
8: They tried to throw to the tight end, and Winters, who's 6 foot, took down the 6'4" Matthew Klopfenstein.
0: Number one.
3: Michigan's Bryce Underwood takes advantage of a second chance, connects with J.J. Buchanan on a Hail Mary. Here's Doug Karsh from Learfield.
9: Underwood takes the snap. Now they rush four. Back to pass, back at his own 40. He's going to let it go. This one's coming down in the end zone. It is caught! Touchdown, Wolverines! Touchdown! Touchdown!
7: Are you serious?
1: 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Let's get to the U.S. Open from Flushing Meadows. Francisco Cerúndolo trailing by two sets, taking on Taylor Fritz, who is expected to be perhaps one of the favorites to break the American streak of not winning a Grand Slam championship since back in 2003. Fritz winning the first two sets against Cerúndolo 6-3, 6-4. But Cerúndolo would rally with a 6-3, 6-4 wins in set 3 and 4. And we get to match point with Cerúndolo with a chance to finish the comeback on ESPN.
10: He's now at match point.
11: A remarkable recovery from Francisco Cerúndolo, who for just the second time in his career comes back to win from two sets to love down.
1: So Cerúndolo with the victory in comeback fashion, 6-3, 6-4, 6-3, 6-4, 6-4 to pick up the victory. It'll now be left to the six American men left in the singles tournament as they try to break this string of futility on the sport's biggest stage. Real quick on the baseball front, Diamondbacks taking on the Astros. Extra inning outing tied at 3. Gabriel Moreno at the plate for the D-backs.
12: Nothing in one. Here's the pitch. There's a swing and a base hit into right center field. That will bring home Vargas. And the Diamondbacks take a 4-3 lead.
13: Well done.
1: On Arizona Sports 98.7 FM, Diamondbacks win at 4-3 in 10 innings. Ketel Marte homered in his first game since failing to show up at a game in Boston. It's their 42nd comeback win this season. Rays taking on the Rangers. Jonathan Aranda with a 3-run home run in the 10th to give Tampa the win over Texas. That means both the Rangers and Astros lose. Houston still with a 3-game lead on the Rangers in the AL West. Still more to come, including from the college football gridiron. That's next. 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
13: Hey, this is Rich Eisen. Coming up on Tuesday, the NFL season is finally here, helping us kick off our week one coverage. Hall of Famer Monday Night Football broadcaster Troy Aikman joins us. So does Falcons running back Bijan Robinson. That's Tuesday's kickoff edition of the Rich Eisen Show on Disney Plus, the ESPN app, and ESPN Radio.
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16: ABC News, I'm Dave Packer. In an attempt to jumpstart stalled peace talks between Russia and Ukraine, U.S. Envoy Steve Witkoff and Jared Kushner met with Russian President Vladimir Putin at the Kremlin Saturday. Witkoff opened with praise and gratitude.
17: So, first of all, President Putin, thank you so much for having us.
16: Putin and Ukrainian President Vladimir Zelensky agreed to pause strikes on each other's capitals while these talks took place. Kushner and Witkoff will be in Ukraine's capital, Kyiv, Sunday. The U.S. says it's destroyed or disabled three Iranian oil tankers in retaliation for Iran launching ballistic missiles towards an American aircraft carrier and destroyer. CENTCOM says neither U.S. ship was hit. No service members were injured. Part of the ceiling at the Kennedy Center in Washington, D.C. has collapsed during heavy rain. Nobody was hurt, but the building's grand foyer has been closed through the weekend while officials assess the damage. This is ABC News.
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16: From ABC News, I'm Dave Packer. Iran launching missiles at an American aircraft carrier and a destroyer.
21: The response from the U.S. to firing at three crude oil tankers described as part of a shadow network that funds the Iranian Revolutionary Guard. CENTCOM's commander saying in a statement, quote, "Let the message to the IRGC be clear. If you shoot at two of our ships, we will impose an even higher economic cost, taking out three of yours."
16: ABC's Stephen Portnoy. The attacks come just one day after President Trump called the conflict, quote, "small potatoes." U.S. Envoy Steve Witkoff and Jared Kushner met in Russia with President Vladimir Putin Saturday, hoping to hammer out a deal on Ukraine.
17: So, first of all, President Putin, thank you so much for having us.
16: The White House says Witkoff and Kushner discussed substantive plans for the next steps on a path toward peace in the Russian war against Ukraine. Kushner and Witkoff will be in Ukraine's capital, Kyiv, Sunday. Two children were killed, two adults in critical condition after a small plane crashed in Fresno, California, Saturday afternoon.
2: Axon 51, I contacted a witness saying that there's two possibly still alive, but two confirmed fatalities. I know of their location.
16: Responder audio from Broadcastify. The NTSB is investigating. A robust August with 162,000 new jobs announced. Most hires were in bars and restaurants, healthcare, and construction. But Friday's announcement does little to reduce inflation. ABC's Olivia Rubin explains.
4: Inflation right now is at 3.4%. That's well above the target of 2%. Making matters worse, Americans' paychecks just aren't keeping up. Wages growing slower at just 3.1%. Polls have showed that Americans are largely frustrated with rising prices and the state of the economy. That means all eyes will be laser focused on next week's inflation report, which could signal where rates are headed from here.
16: Two more people have been found alive days after those devastating floods near the Nepal-Tibet border. The death toll now more than 1,300. 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
16: At the U.S. Open, tennis world number one Aryna Sabalenka had to handle an unusual interruption during her third round match on Friday, stopping play to alert the umpire to a strong smell of cannabis on the court.
24: I was like, guys, you can do whatever, you can smoke whatever, you can relax as much as you can, but please do not do it around the tennis courts. It's a bit tricky to handle that smell while you're trying to compete at your best.
16: Others there say it's not the first time that signature smell has been wafted through the Open. A new report detailing allegations against former Labor Secretary Lori Chavez de Raymer.
25: The Labor Department Inspector General alleges that Chavez de Raymer had an inappropriate relationship with a member of her security detail. That report also says that they found more than 30 witnesses alleging she created a, quote, toxic, intimidating, and humiliating work environment. In one instance highlighted in that report, one agent on her security detail alleges that she stopped at a strip club and asked them to drop cash onto a dancer. Chavez de Raymer resigned as Labor Secretary back in April.
16: ABC's Morgan Norwood. Three tropical systems are churning across the Pacific, bringing dangerous surf to Hawaii and Southern California. Hurricane Lowell is expected to pass west of Hawaii, but could bring heavy rain, flooding, and mudslides early next week, while Hurricane Marie is creating a high risk of dangerous rip currents along the Southern California coast. Dave Packer, ABC News.
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8: I'm Greg Bellamy, open with America's favorite high school English teacher. And later, how about we mosey on down to Pine Ridge for Lum and Abner? Joining lead performer Eve Arden in this opening comedy will be Jane Morgan as Mrs. Davis, Richard Crenna as Walter Denton, Gloria McMillan as Harriet, Gail Gordon as Principal Conklin, and Jeff Chandler as Mr. Boynton. It's from August 21st of 1949.
9: August 12th marked the end of summer school duties for the nation's teachers. Among them, our Miss Brooks, who teaches English at Madison High School. Yes, August is the month when school teachers heed the siren call of travel and see such wonders as the Taj Mahal, the Eiffel Tower, and the Colosseum at Rome.
10: Then they finish their popcorn and leave the newsreel theater. Last Friday morning, I left my bedroom and made the long trek to the dinette, where my landlady, Mrs. Davis, greeted me with some breakfast.
11: I hope you enjoy your orange juice better than I did mine, Connie.
10: What was the matter with yours, Mrs. Davis?
11: It was too hard. Guess I didn't take it out of the freezer in time.
10: Oh.
11: I have a brand new deep freeze, you know. It was a gift.
10: You too?
11: My brother Victor sent it over. He's such a dear. But Connie, why did you have to get up so early today? Summer school's all over with, isn't it?
10: Yes, but I've got an appointment at the hairdresser's. Mm.
11: An appointment at the hairdresser's usually signifies a date with a certain biology teacher. Are you having lunch with Mr. Boynton, Connie?
10: You should be a fortune teller, Mrs. Davis.
11: Oh, that's funny. I just got in a brand new supply of tea leaves. Now you wait right here and I'll brew some.
10: Not now, Mrs. Davis. Walter Denton's due any minute to give me a lift.
11: Oh, is your car in the shop again?
10: Yes, I dented my radiator pretty badly the other day. I got a ticket, too, for passing a car on the left.
11: But that's not illegal, passing a car on the left.
10: It is when the car's approaching you. I appreciate this hitch, Walter. And it's a beautiful day for a ride.
28: Yeah, it sure is, Miss Brooks. Notice anything different about the car?
10: The car? Why, yes, the top is down. But, Walter, this wasn't a convertible. It was a club coupe with a hard top.
28: Sure.
10: Well, what did you do, take the top off?
28: I didn't have to. It fell off. 12 of us went for a ride the other night, and that's when it happened.
10: 12? Walter, you shouldn't put 12 people in one car.
28: Oh, they weren't all in the car. 6 of them were on top. That's why I caved in, I guess.
10: I guess. I hope no one was hurt.
28: No. No, fortunately, there were all girls inside, and they're pretty soft. Harriet Conklin got a little annoyed, though. She likes the car better with the top on. Oh, say, that reminds me. I promised to give Harriet a lift downtown also, Miss Brooks. Her dad left the house early this morning, and he's got their car. Do you mind if we pick her up on the way?
10: Not at all, Walter, but please make it snappy.
28: Okay. She lives right down this block. Is that snappy enough for you?
10: Great. We can pick up my head on the way back.
28: Oh, there's Harriet on the porch with her mother.
29: You don't have to come to the door, Walter. I'll be right there.
28: Okay, Harriet.
29: Who's that in the car with you, Walter?
28: Miss Brooks.
29: Who?
28: Miss Brooks!
10: That's what we teachers need, publicity.
29: Would you come up to the porch a minute, Miss Brooks?
0: I'd like to talk to you about something.
10: All right, Mrs. Conklin.
1: Hello, Miss Brooks.
10: Hello, Harriet.
1: I'd like to talk to Miss Brooks alone for a minute, Harriet.
0: Okay, Mother. I'll wait for you in the car, Miss Brooks.
1: Well, my dear, I haven't seen you in ever so long.
10: It has been quite a while, Mrs. Conklin, but I've been working pretty hard at school.
1: Yes, I know. So has Mr. Conklin. He's down there now filing some reports on the summer session. That's what I wanted to talk to you about, Miss Brooks. I think a little vacation would do you a lot of good.
10: Yes, I suppose it would. But...
1: as you know, Mr. Conklin and I have a little summer cottage at Crystal Lake. Now, tomorrow, Saturday, is our anniversary, and I'd like to spend it up at the lake. Why don't you join us and help us celebrate?
10: Well, I really don't know, Mrs. Conklin. You see, in a moment of weakness, I promised Mr. Boynton the entire weekend.
1: When did you do that, Miss Brooks?
10: At lunch, in about an hour from now. That is, I'm sure he'll accept. Invite me.
1: So much the better. Bring Mr. Boynton along. You know, seeing how happy our married life is might give Mr. Boynton some ideas on the subject.
10: Why, Mrs. Conklin, I don't know what you're driving at.
1: I've seen you look at Mr. Boynton, Miss Brooks. And when one woman sees another woman look at a man the way you look at Mr. Boynton, Miss Brooks, that woman knows that the other woman is thinking thoughts about that man that a woman has thought about a man since men and women were created.
10: From the picture, little man, you've had a busy woman. Oh, look, Mrs. Conklin, I am fond of Mr. Boynton, but I don't want people to think that
1: I... Oh, well, they will anyway, so you might as well land him. I tell you what, you and Mr. Boynton come up to Crystal Lake tomorrow and you can be our house guest over the weekend. We'll surprise Mr. Conklin.
10: Maybe Mr. Conklin doesn't want to be surprised.
1: You leave Osgood to me, Miss Brooks. He'll be delighted to see you when I get through with him. I'm sure... You know, I think Crystal Lake will be extremely conducive to romance.
10: Mrs. Conklin, you just sold me. When I have lunch with Mr. Boynton today, I'll extend to him your very kind invitation to spend the weekend in your trap at Crystal Lake. A cottage.
1: Fine. But remember, Miss Brooks, don't breathe a word of this to Mr. Conklin.
10: Don't worry about that. When Mr. Conklin's around, I hardly breathe at all.
12: I hope you like the idea of lunching in Marty's malt shop, Miss Brooks. We haven't had lunch here since summer school ended.
10: Oh, I love to eat right across the street from school, Mr. Boynton. Of course, I feel a little like a criminal returning to the scene of the crime, but the food's quite good today.
12: Yes, this chili is delicious.
10: Do you always eat chili that way, with mustard and pepper and horseradish?
12: Yes, I'm afraid I have a cast-iron stomach, Miss Brooks.
10: Really? Who helps you carry it to school?
12: Well, I've always liked hot dishes, Miss Brooks. I think spicy things enhance a meal tremendously.
10: That goes for life, too, doesn't it, Mr. Boynton?
12: What do you mean, Miss Brooks?
10: Mr. Boynton, instead of our usual Saturday date, how would you like to get out of town for the weekend?
12: What? Leave you all alone? I should say not.
10: Leave me, I'd be with you. Oh, what a shame. You've got chili all over your tie.
12: I'm wearing a sports shirt. I haven't got a tie.
10: You have now. I didn't mean to shock you, Mr. Boynton, but Mrs. Conklin's invited us up to their summer cottage at Crystal Lake because tomorrow's their anniversary and she wants us to help surprise Mr. Conklin.
12: But why you and I, Miss Brooks?
10: Because Mrs. Conklin's noticed how hard I've worked during the summer session, and she thought it would be fun for me. Of course, if you don't want to go, I'll tell her I can't go either. That's all right. I don't have to get any rest or relaxation. Cool mountains. I can have just as good a time right here, just staring into a mirror and watching the melted powder run down my nose.
12: Please, Miss Brooks, I wouldn't want to deprive you of any fun, but...
10: Good. What time will you pick me up tomorrow?
12: Well, all right. I'll call for you at 10 o'clock.
10: Oh, fine. Then we can... Oh, excuse me a moment, Mr. Boynton. Mr. Conklin just sat down at that table by the window. I'd like to talk to him.
12: I thought we were going to surprise him.
10: Oh, I'm not going to mention our coming to Crystal Lake. I just want to sound him out about my chances of heading the English department in the coming semester. The job's open, you know.
12: Yes, I know. Well, I wish you luck, Miss Brooks.
10: Thanks, Mr. Boynton. I'll be back in a minute. Good afternoon, Mr. Conklin.
13: I'll have the businessman's lunch, miss.
2: but I'll do without the soup, and I can do without the potatoes.
10: Mr. Conklin, I'm not your waitress. It's me, Miss Brooks.
2: I can do without you, too.
10: I don't want to disturb you during your lunch, Mr. Conklin, but...
2: Good. Then I'll see you later.
10: I just have one brief question to ask, Mr. Conklin. May I sit down for a moment?
2: I suppose so. Have you had your lunch?
10: Yes, sir, with Mr. Boynton over there.
2: Over where? Oh, there, yes. Yeah. Quite an attractive tie he has on. Miss Brooks, you and Mr. Boynton see a good deal of each other, don't you?
10: Well, now that summer school's over,
2: we spend quite a bit of time together, both in and out of school. People are beginning to talk.
10: What people, Mr. Conklin?
2: Well, members of the school board. You're still being considered as the possible new head of the English department.
10: Oh, that's course, just what I wanted
2: Don't interrupt, Miss Brooks. Naturally, my recommendation will carry a lot of weight with the board. But you know how I feel about fraternization among the faculty at Madison, Miss Brooks. And I... Well, it would be different if you were married or even engaged to Mr. Boynton. Then I wouldn't mind so much.
10: Thanks, heaps. I mean, how can one ever get engaged if one doesn't fraternize with one? Or more than one, if necessary, to find out.
2: That is your problem, Miss Brooks. My anniversary is tomorrow, and I'm going to surprise Mrs. Conklin with a little trip to Crystal Lake. We have a cottage there, you know.
10: Yes, I know.
2: Now, if I could feel that your conduct over the weekend was above reproach, well, I'd enjoy my vacation that much more.
10: Believe me, Mr. Conklin, you won't be hearing a thing about Mr. Boynton and myself.
2: Good. Tell me, Miss Brooks, there's really nothing to your association, is there?
10: Well, Mr. Conklin, I think I can tell you the truth.
2: Yes, Miss Brooks?
10: My association with Mr. Boynton is the biggest nothing you ever saw.
4: We'll be back with Eve Arden, starring in Our Miss Brooks, right after this short break.
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4: Well, Saturday morning found the Conklins on the porch of their cottage at Crystal Lake. Let's look in on them as Mr. Conklin sways gently to and fro in the porch hammock.
5: This is the life, Martha. I'm certainly glad we surprised each other with this little trip.
6: I knew you'd enjoy yourself here, Osgood.
5: It'll be wonderful to get away from the school for a few days. Not that I don't enjoy working with my teachers. They're a grand group of people. Cooperative, capable. But it'll be such a relief not to have to look at their long faces for a while.
6: Just relax, dear, and smoke your pipe. I've a little dusting to do.
5: I think I'll take a nap. This hammock's very restful. Before you go, how about a little anniversary kiss, eh?
6: Oh, but Osgood, it's only 1 o'clock in the afternoon. We weren't married till 3.
5: That's all right. Let's have a little preview.
6: Osgood, I declare I don't know what comes over you when we come up here. It must be the mountain air.
5: Must be. Come here, baby.
6: Stop it, Oscar. Now, dear, you just drop off to sleep, and I'll wake you up in about an hour.
5: Fine.
7: I'll get your bag out of the trunk.
8: Don't forget the little bag and bag.
7: Mm-hmm. There we are. I guess it's right up these porch steps, huh?
5: Yeah? What is it? Who in the world are you... Miss Brooks. Mr. Boynton. What are you doing here?
8: That's what I like about Crystal Lake, the hospitality.
6: Oh, it's you, Miss Brooks and Mr. Boynton. I'm so glad you could come.
5: Martha, did you have
6: an... Of course, dear. I asked Miss Brooks and Mr. Boynton to spend the weekend with us. That's one surprise I didn't tell you. Aren't you tickled?
5: Yes.
6: Act like you're tickled, Oscar. Osgood, dear, you certainly don't look tickled.
8: Some people tickle easier than others.
7: Maybe Mr. Conklin would rather be alone.
6: Oh, nonsense, Mr. Boynton. Osgood and I see as much of each other alone as we want to. We're already married, you know.
7: Yes, I know. Congratulations on your anniversary.
6: Oh, thank you, Mr. Boynton. I always say married life is give and take.
5: Me too. If you'd given me a little warning, I wouldn't have let you take me here.
6: Quiet, dear. Now you two must be all hot and sticky from your drive up here. I hope you both have a bathing suit.
8: For Mr. Conklin's sake, I hope we each have a bathing suit.
6: Well, I'll just show you where to change. Just follow me, and we'll all get ready for a nice dip.
5: I don't want to go for a dip.
6: Now, dear, we must do the things our guests want to do.
5: Why?
7: Well, as a matter of fact, I'm afraid I don't have a suit with me. I forgot to pack it.
6: Oh, that's all right, Mr. Boynton. I'll fix you up with one of Osgood's. Come along. You can nap a few more minutes, Osgood. I'll take the folks in tow.
5: Yes, do that.
8: Sounds like he'd like you to tow us about 3 miles and then sink us.

0: Now, you go right in here, Mr. Boynton. You'll find a bathing suit in the bottom drawer of that dresser.
1: Oh, thanks, Mrs. Conklin.
0: Now, here's the guest room. You and my daughter, Harriet, are going to share it for the weekend. Now, before I leave you, dear, I want you to know that I planned this weekend for your sake, more than anybody's. When Mr. Boynton sees how happy we are, I'm sure he'll start thinking of marriage as the jolly institution it is. Well, what do you say? Are you game?
2: Looks like Mr. Boynton's the game, but it's worth a try. You know, I really do like the guy, Mrs. Conklin.
0: I know you do, my dear. Now, one more thing. In addition to our example, I think you should show your domesticity as well. So tonight, I want you to cook the dinner.
3: Me?
0: Definitely. What dish do you prepare best?
3: Soup.
0: What kind?
3: Campbell's.
0: If you'd cook something yourself, it would make a much better impression on Mr. Boynton. I know. You can barbecue some spare ribs for dinner. Now, get into your suit and I'll see you on the porch. Isn't this fun? I just feel like it's a regular fox hunt. Tally-ho!
2: Tally-ho to you, Mrs. Conklin. And I hope we don't all make a bunch of yoikes out of ourselves.
4: Stop rocking the hammock, Martha. I'm getting seasick.
0: Now remember, Osgood, we've got to make a good impression for Miss Brooks' sake.
4: I don't like it, Martha. I never did believe in this matchmaking business. Besides, I thought we'd be here alone, at least part of the time. Confound it, all this mountain air going to waste.
0: It won't go to waste, dear. There's always tonight.
4: Yes. Come here, baby.
0: Oscar, remember what I used to call you when we were first married?
4: Yes. Call me it again, Martha.
0: All right. Sugar cookie.
4: Am I really your sugar cookie still?
2: Well, your icing's a little whiter. But you're still a sugar cookie to Mrs. Conklin, I'm sure.
4: Miss Brooks, where did you...
0: Hello, Miss Brooks. My, what a lovely one-piece bathing suit.
5: Hello there. Everybody all ready?
2: Oh, it's Mr. Fox. Mr. Boynton.
0: Conklin's suit fits you perfectly, Mr. Boynton. Don't you think so, Miss Brooks?
2: Yes, it's very nice, but aren't the sleeves a little wide at the wrist?
4: That is one of my older ones, I believe.
5: Well, that's quite a suit you have on, Miss Brooks.
0: She made it herself, didn't you, dear?
2: Yes, out of an old stocking and some pen wipers.
5: Certainly revealing. I never knew you had a beauty mark there, Miss Brooks.
2: Where?
5: Right below your elbow there.
0: Oh. Mr. Boynton, you're staring. Isn't he a naughty Dickens?
2: He's about as naughty as Charles Dickens. Let's go down to the lake, shall we, Mr. Boynton? Boynton, I'll race you to the raft.
5: You're on. Let's go. Here we are. I'll help you up, Miss Brooks.
2: Oh, thank you, Mr. Boynton. Oh.
4: Welcome aboard, folks.
2: Oh, hello, Mr. Conklin. We didn't know you were out here.
0: All right, my dear.
5: Let's go take a boat ride, Miss Brooks.
0: Nonsense. Why should you leave the raft?
4: Why shouldn't they?
2: Mr. Boynton.
5: Yes?
2: Last one in is a sugar cookie.

0: Well, how do you like driving a motorboat, Miss Brooks?
1: Oh, it's a lot of fun, Mr. Boynton, but I'm glad nobody's fishing on this lake. This outboard motor's kind of noisy.
0: Oh, I don't think it's so bad.
1: Not so bad.

0: Dad. If I was a fish and I heard this thing over my head, I'd go hide in a tree.
1: I think you better turn around now. We're pretty far from the pier.
0: All right. Say, that's funny. This steering wheel seems to be stuck.
1: Oh? Here, let me give you a hand.
0: Isn't that a rowboat in that little cove we're heading for?
1: A rowboat? Yes, it is. I'd better cut the motor off. We're heading right for them.
0: Oh.
1: The ignition lever is stuck, too.
0: Oh, you've got to do something, Mr. Boynton. We're getting pretty close to that rowboat. Look out! Get out of the way!
1: Quick, Miss Brooks, lie on the bottom of the boat. I can't stop it.
0: Oh! What happened? Did we hit them?
1: No, thank heaven. We just missed them. It's all right now. I've got everything under control.
0: Oh, well, the least we can do is go back and apologize for scaring them like this.
1: You're right, Miss Brooks. Here, I'll turn around.
0: We're terribly sorry, folks.
2: Oh, that's all right, Miss Brooks. We didn't really want to catch any fish here.
1: It's the Conklin's.
0: Don't worry about the fish, Mr. Conklin. I'm going to barbecue us all some dinner.
1: Are you really, Miss Brooks? What are you going to barbecue?
0: Me.

0: I love eating out in the open air. I'm sure the spare ribs Miss Brooks barbecues will be delicious. Don't you think so, Osgood?
1: I think I should have made them. It's my barbecue.
2: But Mr. Boynton will enjoy them so much more because Miss Brooks did it. Won't you, Mr. Boynton?
3: Well, yes, Harriet, I suppose
4: Here they are, folks. I hope they turned out all right.
2: Oh, I'll bet they're delicious.
1: Might as well taste it.
3: What is this, anyway?
4: No good?
3: Tastes like charcoal.
0: Did you do what I told you, dear? Barbecue the ribs slowly with a nice, smooth, glowing bed of coals?
4: Certainly, I had a lovely bed of glowing coals right over the ribs.
3: I don't think I'm very hungry. This mountain air sure fills you up.
4: Maybe you ought to stop breathing a while. You don't want to make a pig of yourself.
1: I'm going into the house and cook myself an egg.
0: Oh, wait, dear. I'll fix you something.
1: You can't cook any better than she can.
2: Daddy, well, this is your anniversary dinner.
0: Yes, dear. Let's be cheerful. Oh, how we danced on the night we were away.
1: Anniversary, my foot. I'm going inside.
4: Hey, Dad.

0: There, dear. Wasn't that a nice snack? And just the two of us alone in the kitchen.
1: Well, it was better than those barbecued rocks. Martha, if that poor Mr. Boynton falls for Miss Brooks,
0: now,
1: I think...
0: Now, dear, we agreed to forget all about it. Let's go out and sit in the hammock together. The mountain air's still with us, you know. And it's quite dark on the porch.
1: All right, Martha. What's it? What's it? Who's that in the hammock?
2: It's us, Daddy.
1: Us?
3: Harriet and me, Mr. Conklin. Happy anniversary!
2: It's Walter Denton, Daddy. He got here while you were inside. I invited him yesterday to surprise you.
4: This is the last straw.
0: Now, calm down, Osgood. Remember your blood pressure.
3: It gives him kind of a purpley look, doesn't it?
1: I've got to be calm. Let's go for a little stroll, Martha. Maybe we'll run into Mr. Boynton and Miss Brooks somewhere.
5: I doubt it, Mr. Conklin. We're at the other end of the hammock.
1: Oh! I'll be all right. I'll be fine. Come, Martha. Let's go into our bedroom and go to sleep. Maybe when I wake up in the morning, this will all be a bad...
0: Oh, we can't go into our bedroom together, Osgood. Now that Walter's here, Harriet and Miss Brooks and I will have to share our room. And you and Walter and Mr. Boynton will have to sleep in the guest room.
4: What? Now this has gone far enough! I'm going to tell you people something.
5: Before you do, Mr. Conklin, I'd like to ask you a question.
4: What is it?
5: How are my chances of being appointed head of the English department? You don't have to answer now. You can think it over and tell me right after I've blown my brains out.
6: And now, once again, here is our Miss Brooks.
5: Well, Mrs. Conklin finally got Mr. Conklin back to a fairly neutral shade of purple. And acting on her suggestion, I steered Mr. Boynton down to the pier for a little moonlight fishing. Oh, it's wonderful fishing at night, isn't it, Mr. Boynton? Look at that moon.
7: Yes, some fish bite much more frequently when the moon's out. Let's see, the last time I went fishing at night, I was alone. Except for McDougal, of course, my pet frog. Oh, we've had some great times together.
5: Yes, I know you have, but now it's my turn. That is, if you don't mind, Mr. Boynton.
7: Mind? Come here, baby.
5: Why, Mr. Boynton.
7: Look at the size of this baby I just landed. This trout must be about 4 pounds. Gosh, Miss Brooks, this is my third fish. You haven't caught a thing tonight, have you?
5: You ain't just beating your gills, frog boy.
6: Next week, tune into another Our Miss Brooks show brought to you by Palmolive Soap, Your Beauty Hope, and Luster Clean Shampoo for soft, glamorous, caressable hair. Our Miss Brooks, starring Eve Arden, is produced by Larry Burns, written and directed by Al Lewis, with music by Wilbur Hatch. Mr. Boynton is played by Jeff Chandler, Mr. Conklin by Gail Gordon. Others in tonight's cast were Jane Morgan, Dick Crenna, Gloria McMillan, and Vivi Janis.
8: 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I'm Greg Bell, and from our Miss Brooks, up next on When Radio Was, even more comedy. We'll travel to Pine Ridge for Lum and Abner right after this break.
9: I am the Whistler, and I know many things, for I walk by night. 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
9: It was night, but even with the protection of darkness, Max Tyler crouched low on the apartment house fire escape. He was tense, alert, ready to run. And suddenly it happened.
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8: 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Chester Locke and Norris Goff usually voiced all the characters in the quarter-hour version of Lum and Abner, but occasionally others were brought in. I believe this may be legendary radio actress Lorene Tuttle as the voice of Ellie. It's a quarter-hour episode that originally played on July 29th of 1943.
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0: Let's see what's going on down at Pine Ridge. Well, Lum and Abner have decided to send Ellie Connors, the little girl who escaped from the state home for girls a week ago, to Wisconsin to stay with Lum's aunt. Inasmuch as the state police are still searching for the girl, this is risky business. However, the old fellows have managed to get her as far as the county seat. And that is where we find the three of them now, just coming out of a store. Listen.
1: Come on, we better get over across the street to the depot.
2: Gee, that was a nice store, wasn't it? They have such pretty things in there. How does my new hat look?
3: Oh, it just makes you look prettier than a speckled pup, don't it, Lum?
1: Yeah. Might be a little big, but I figured give her up more of her hair that way.
3: Yeah.
1: It ain't safe to have any policeman notice she's got brown hair.
3: Yeah, I tell you, maybe she ought to keep the hat on the whole trip, too, you know her?
1: Well, she ought to till she gets out of the state, leastways.
2: Oh, well, I want to keep it on. I like it.
3: Well, now, is there anything else we ought to get her now, Lum? We better hurry.
1: Well, let's see. We got that hand satchel.
3: Yeah.
1: And some extra clothes to go in.
2: And a toothbrush.
3: Yeah, and she ought to have some oranges, too. You can't make a train trip without oranges.
1: Oh, that's right. Fact is, I hear it's a good idea to take quite a batch of victuals on the train with you nowadays.
3: Yeah, well, I always take oranges. Got to have them. Got to.
1: Oh, Abner. Act like we're looking in the shop window here.
3: Huh?
1: Come on, sis. Hurry.
3: What do you want to look in here?
1: Shh. Don't look now, but there's a state policeman passing by us.
3: Oh. Oh, my. Look at the pretty junk in this window. Oh, I just love to look at that. Looky there.
2: Do you think he's seen me?
1: So he went right on by. Well, come on, let's get inside the depot.
3: Yeah, wait a minute, Lum.
1: What's the matter?
3: Hey, Doggy, this junk in here is awful pretty, you know what? Look there. Genuine imitation Indian moccasins. Believe I'll run in there and get me a pair of them.
1: Oh, for goodness sake. Come back here, Abner. The train's due in any minute.
3: Well, this won't take me no time at all.
1: Abner, come back. A fella your age can't go around buying moccasins.
3: Well, why can't I?
1: Well, you just can't, that's all. Ain't patriotics, for one thing.
3: Ain't patriotic?
1: Of course not.
3: Huh?
1: You ain't supposed to buy nothing you don't actually need nowadays. The government says so.
3: Yeah, well, maybe I need these, Lum.
1: Now, what in the world do you need with a pair of Indian moccasins?
3: Well, I might meet an Indian or, well, I believe I need them to wear around the house. That's what I need them for, yeah.
1: You got some old slippers that's plenty good enough for that. There's another thing the government wants you to do. Make what you got last as long as you can. Don't forget, Abner, we're in a war.
3: I know it, Lum, but just one little old pair of moccasins ain't.
1: Abner, every dollar you spend for something you don't need pushes the high cost of living up another notch. And if every one of us don't watch that, we're going to wind up with one of the worst dadgum depressions anybody's ever saw.
2: Yes, sir. The worst dadgum depressions anybody's ever saw.
3: Huh?
1: Ellie, what's your language? Come on, Abner. Let's get inside the depot.
3: Well, all right. Dad, blame it anyway.
1: Go on, sis. I'll hold the door for you. Hurry up, Abner.
3: I'm coming.
1: Sis, you stand here with Abner while I run over and buy your ticket. Sort of turn you back if you see any policemen around. But don't act suspicious.
2: No, I won't.
3: Doggy, all them moccasins cost us $2.89, and I got that much money right here with me.
1: You have, huh?
3: Yes, sir.
1: How much have you got?
3: I got over $3.
1: That's fine. Give it to Ellie, then.
3: Huh?
1: She'll need it. She ought to have some change in her pocketbook to make the trip home.
3: Yeah,
1: you two wait right here. I'll be back in a minute.
4: Stay tuned. We've got more Lum and Abner coming up right after this brief intermission.
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3: Well, here's some money, sis.
2: Oh, no, you keep it. I won't need it. You buy the moccasins.
3: Oh, law me. I don't need them idiotic things. I just seen that to Lum. Now, here, you take the money.
2: Oh, no.
3: Yeah, now, you take it. Lum's right about it. You can't travel around the country without no money.
2: Oh.
3: Now, here. Right here. Put it in your pocketbook. That's it.
2: Gee, thanks.
3: Oh, not at all. I don't want to be accused of raising the high cost of living. I'm just as patriotic as the next fella. Yes, sir.
2: You're nice, too.
3: Oh, sassy friend.
2: Do you think I like Wisconsin? What's it like, anyways?
3: Know me, honey, I ain't for sure about it myself. I ain't never been there. It's up north. That's about all I know. Might be Eskimos here. I don't know.
2: Eskimos?
3: Yeah.
2: Ain't they in Alaska?
3: Yeah, well, they're all up through that north country there, I reckon.
2: Oh. Mr. Edwards, that many a Eskimo?
3: Eskimo? No. Doggies, leastways, I don't think she is. Of course, to be honest now, I never have met the woman. I might die short. Lum ain't one of them, though, and he's related to her. Oh, wait a minute. Hi, doggies, there's that wind machine. Come on, Ellie, let's me and you get ourselves weighed. It's a lot of fun.
2: Oh, I know how much I weigh.
3: Yeah, but now this one here tells your fortune, too. Come on over here.
2: Oh, I...
3: Yeah, I'm interested in that fortune teller. Right here, I'll show you how it works. See? Just get right up on here, this little platform. Just stand right there, and then you take a pin in it. Say, Ellie, I sort of hate to ask you this, but... Would you loan me a penny?
2: Oh, sure. You want more than that?
3: No, that's enough. Just give me a penny. Yeah, that's it. Thank you. Now, see, I take the penny and put it right in this little slot right here now. Here, out comes my fortune right here.
2: Yes, sir, I've...

0: saw him before.
1: Hey, listen to this. You are talented, but your shyness is holding you back. You will soon take an important trip. That last part there must have been meant for you with your penny.
0: Well, that stuff ain't really true, is it?
1: Oh, why, sure it is. Of course, Mom claims it ain't, but I know better. Come on now, you stand on it once now. Just sit right up here. Come on now, just put a penny right in this little face right here now. Come on.
0: I know how to do it, and how?
1: I never knowed I was so talented. Reckon what I'm talented at. Maybe if I weren't so shy, I'd find out. what does your fortune say, Ellie?
0: Yeah, it was... Huh? Oh, this is silly.
1: Well, what does it say?
0: It says, you excel at sports, and as a result, you receive much publicity. Try not to let this go to your head.
1: Here, let me see that.
0: Here, take it.
1: You excel at sports, and as a result, you receive much publicity. What sports are you good at, sis?
0: None that I know of.
1: Well, you must be good. Oh, I dog is there's a train. Look at that. Come on, come on.
0: We have to wait for Mr. Edwards.
1: Huh?
0: Oh, no, there he comes.
1: Oh, he's motioning for us to go outside. Come on. Here, I'll carry a hand satchel for you.
0: All right.
2: Hurry up, Abner. We don't want to miss the train.
1: Yeah, we're coming.
0: We're coming.
1: Hey, did you get the ticket all right, Long?
2: You're awful lucky to get one, though.
1: Huh?
2: Some feller just canceled the ticket, or he might not have got one at all.
1: Well, good for him. Good.
2: Come on, sis, right through the door.
0: Yes, sir.
2: Better get in line where them others are getting on the train there, right there.
0: Yes, sir.
2: You got her hand satchel, Abner?
1: Yeah, you got it right here.
2: Good. Well, sis, I reckon this is goodbye.
0: I don't think I want to leave.
2: No. Come now, honey. You have to go. It's all arranged.
0: Can't you come along with me?
2: Oh, I'm feared not, huh? But you like Aunt Minnie awful well. I know you will.
0: Well,
2: she'll be expecting you, too, because we'll send her a telegram.
1: Hey, Long.
2: Huh?
1: Look there. See there, that state policeman? He's examining another young and therefore they get on the train. Look at that.
2: Oh, my goodness.
1: Look at him. He's asking them questions and all that. I told him, we better run.
2: No, don't run. That'd make us look more suspicious.
1: Well, what are we going to do?
2: I don't know, but don't act so nervous. You dropped something there.
1: Huh? Oh, well, that's just my fortune. Says I got talents and I'm going to take a trip for this.
2: Take a trip?
1: Yeah.
2: Hi, Granny's, wait a minute.
1: Huh?
2: Here, Abner. You take this ticket and get on the train.
1: Huh?
2: Go ahead. Well, goodbye, Abner, old boy. I hope you have a nice trip. Goodbye. Goodbye. Say goodbye to him, sis.
0: Goodbye, Mr. Peabody. Goodbye.
1: Well, here, wait a minute.
2: Send
1: here.
2: Us a postcard, Abner. Goodbye.
3: Come on, old-timer. Get aboard. We ain't got all day.
1: Yeah, but now, here, look
3: at... Hurry up, Grandpa.
2: Goodbye.
0: Goodbye.
2: Goodbye, Abner. Come on, sis.
0: Yes, sir. Gee, do you think Mr. Abner will like your Aunt Minnie?
2: Oh, he'll never get that, sir. They'll put him off the train as soon as they find out he's got a half-fare ticket.
0: Well, how'll he get back?
2: Oh, my goodness. It's too late. He sees us.
0: Who sees us? A policeman?
2: No, a feller from home. Squire Skimp. Granny's, he would have to show up right now.
4: Well, fancy seeing you here, Long.
2: Howdy, Squire.
4: Well, who's the charming little lady you have here with you, Mom?
2: Why, she just got in.
4: Well,
2: on the train.
4: Mm-hmm.
2: She's,
0: It was an awful nice trip, too, Uncle Lum.
2: This is my niece, Squire. My niece, Mary. She just got in on the train.
4: Well, how do you do, Miss Mary?
0: How do you do?
4: Are you planning on visiting our fair city, I suppose?
0: Yes, sir.
4: Well, that's fine. Yes, that is fine indeed. Fine indeed. I know you'll enjoy it. Fine town, Pine Ridge. Very nice place. By the way, Lama, have you got a way back to Pine Ridge?
2: Well, yeah, we have. Thanks just the same, Squire. I got Cedric's car.
4: Well, that's fine. I'll just ride back with you then.
2: Huh?
4: That is, of course, if you don't mind.
2: Oh, no, of course not.
4: Well, that's fine. I didn't have a way out. Well, let's get started then, if you're ready.
2: Yeah, come on, sis, Mary.
4: By George, you know, I could swear that I've seen this youngster before someplace.
2: No, I'm sure you ain't never saw her, Squire. She's never been here before.
4: No. Well, it might have been that I've seen her picture in the paper or something like that. Could that have been possible, Mary?
0: Yes, sir, that might be.
2: Huh?
0: You see, I excel in sports, and as a result, I receive much publicity.
4: Oh, I see.
0: But I try not to let it go to my head.
4: Yeah, that's a good girl. Good girl.

0: from July 29th, 1943. According to online records, the role of Ellie was voiced by Lorene Tuttle. She was truly a radio legend. Among her better-known roles, Sam Spade's secretary Effie and niece Marjorie on The Great Gildersleeve. Tuttle also did lots of film and TV work. And one of her film roles is playing the sheriff's wife in a classic Alfred Hitchcock thriller. The sheriff was played by John McIntyre. And the cast also included Vera Miles, Martin Balsam, and John Gavin. I'll name it and wrap up When Radio Was right after this.
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10: 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And it's a way in which the consumers have a little bit more control over who they share their data with.
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0: Welcome back to When Radio Was. Before the break, I mentioned that Lorene Tuttle played the sheriff's wife in a classic Alfred Hitchcock thriller. The answer is Psycho. John McIntyre was the sheriff, and the cast was led by Anthony Perkins, Janet Leigh, Vera Miles, John Gavin, and Martin Balsam. I'm Greg Bell, and we're done this time around, but hey, remember to visit us at whenradiowas.com. And until next time, I bid you farewell.
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13: From ABC News, I'm Dave Packer. In an attempt to jumpstart stalled peace talks between Russia and Ukraine, U.S. Envoy Steve Witkoff and Jared Kushner met with Russian President Vladimir Putin at the Kremlin on Saturday. Witkoff opened with praise and gratitude, especially for the recent release of Bob Gilman,
5: the American held in Russia for the last 4 years that was recently released.
14: Thank you. President Trump sends you his best wishes. The Gilman family is incredibly indebted to you and thanks you very, very much for Bob Gilman being allowed to come home.
5: Putin and Ukrainian President Volodymyr Zelensky agreed to pause strikes on each other's capitals while talks took place. Kushner and Witkoff will be in Ukraine's capital, Kyiv, Sunday. The U.S. says it destroyed or disabled three Iranian oil tankers after Iran launched ballistic missiles towards an American aircraft carrier and destroyer. CENTCOM says neither U.S. ship was hit and no American service members were injured. This after
15: President Trump declaring the conflict with Iran is, quote, small potatoes, defending his vice president, who would not call it a war.
16: Can you explain to the American people, if this is not a war, what exactly is it?
17: Well, I'll tell you what, a lot of people don't call it a war. I call it a military conflict because it's small potatoes for us. It's not a big thing.
15: 18 service members have died in the war the president said would only last 4 to 6 weeks. More than 6 months in, nearly 800 have been wounded.
5: ABC's Rachel Scott. Part of the ceiling at the Kennedy Center in Washington collapsed during heavy rain. Nobody hurt, but the building's grand foyer has been closed through the weekend while officials assess the damage. For a tail end of the summer travel season, folks are looking for fresh air and wide open spaces. Travel expert Gabe Sagale has more.
18: I think a lot of folks are gravitating away from larger cities. A lot of the vacation rental companies are reporting that 90% of searches on their sites are for rural destination, coastal and mountain getaways.
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5: The latest jobs report shows 4 sectors saw a large increase in hiring. ABC's Olivia Rubin tells us where those workers got hired.
20: A huge month for hiring in August. 162,000 new jobs added, according to new government data, smashing economists' expectations after months of stagnant growth. Specifically, employment surging for restaurants and bars, which added nearly 60,000 new jobs. In manufacturing, healthcare, and construction, all seeing gains, too.
5: 2 children were killed, 2 adults in critical condition after a small plane crashed in Fresno, California, Saturday afternoon. The plane crashed shortly after takeoff, according to the NTSB, which is investigating. The once powerful Philadelphia labor leader, Johnny Doc Daugherty, was released from prison Friday afternoon after President Trump granted a commutation of his sentence. Doherty's attorney, George Bocchetto, said his client deserves to be home with his ailing wife.
21: This was an act of humanity. This was not an act of legality. This was an act by the President of the United States of compassion for someone whose wife is in desperate need of care.
5: The United Nations General Assembly is endorsing a new world map that more accurately shows the size of Africa. The resolution encourages governments and institutions to use the Equal Earth Projection instead of the traditional Mercator map, which makes areas near the poles look much larger than they really are. Dave Packer, ABC News.
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0: I'm Greg Bell, and up first, the Wild West. And then later, we make our weekly visit with Mary Foster, the editor's daughter. William Boyd was a silent film performer who appeared in a number of pictures by famed director Cecil B. DeMille. Boyd even played the romantic lead in the 1926 drama The Volga Boatman. Well, about a decade later, he went from the role of a Russian riverman to a clad-in-black American Wild West hero. The first of a mind-blowing 66 Hopalong Cassidy motion pictures was released in 1935, and they later spawned both television and a radio version. This episode of That, Black Grass Fever, is from November 11, 1950.
7: With action and suspense out of the Old West comes the most famous hero of them all, Hopalong Cassidy, starring William Boyd. The Ring of the Silver Spurs heralds the most amazing man ever to ride the prairies of the early West, Hopalong Cassidy. The same Hoppy you cheer in motion pictures, and the same California you've laughed at a million times. Raw courage and quick shooting have built a legend around this famous hero. Hopalong is a name to be feared, respected, and admired. For this great cowboy rides the trails of adventure and excitement. William Boyd as Hopalong Cassidy and Andy Clyde as California. Well, Hoppy, what about our story?
25: We call this one Black Grass Fever. Some folks don't realize it, but in the early days of the Great West, cattle ranchers had a great responsibility to the big cities in the East to keep the stock moving to the packing houses on time so they could handle it all right. Now, once in a while, if a rancher didn't have the cattle he promised to deliver, he'd try to buy or borrow it from some friend of his. But sometimes, on account of drought or rustling or freezing winter, that might be hard to do. I remember one time California and I were finding it that way. Have nothing but bad luck, and we'd been traveling a hard trail, a long, long way from the Bar 20.
26: Doggone it. How much longer are we going to be eating this alkali dust, Hoppy?
25: See that blue sky straight ahead of these twin buttes we're riding through?
26: Yeah.
25: Well, as soon as we get there, we drop down into one of the sweetest little cattle ranches in all Montana.
26: We've seen plenty of ranchers in this trip, Hoppy. What we need is the right folks to do business with. Now, who...
25: Old Matt Blaine, one of the finest guys anywhere. Matt told me when he started his spread that if things ever got tough, to just come over and borrow a few hundred head.
26: Well, I reckon things just stay tough, all right. Hadn't been for me, we probably could have bought all we needed clear back in Cheyenne.
25: Oh, sure. Whatever got into you, California? Well, the first thing I knew, you had your six-shooter out, and there you were, making that poor fella dance to that lady piano player's music.
26: Now, how was I to know it was the sheriff?
25: What did you think that star was, his gallus buckle?
26: No, but Hoppy...
25: Forget it. All the world loves a lover.
26: Gee, look at that there.
25: Look at her. There she is, California, right below us.
26: What a layout. Never did see anything so pretty. Be kind of nice to own a spread like that someday.
25: Mm-hmm. You'd be so lonesome for the boys at the Bar 20, you'd be back in a month. Look. What do you make of that?
26: Don't see nothing except a nice ranch house and some of the greenest grass in the world.
25: Over there to the right. What about those steers?
26: Huh? Well, I'll be dead ratted. They ain't moving. None at all. Must be about 100 of them. All laying down like they was asleep.
25: They aren't sleeping in the hot sun. They're dead. Come on. We got here just in time because it looks like old Matt Blaine's in trouble.

0: Now, back to Hopalong Cassidy and Black Grass Fever. Hoppy and California have come a long, hard trail to old Matt Blaine's place to borrow some badly needed cattle for the Bar 20. But when they get to Matt Blaine's, they find tragedy has struck at the beautiful spread, and more likely they'll be trying to help Matt than asking a favor of him. That is, help Matt if they can.
1: Hey, Hoppy!
2: Hello, Matt. Oh, it's mighty good to see you. This is California.
1: Well, how are you, California? Hoppy's told me lots about you.
3: You're a friend of Hoppy's, sir. That's all I need to know.
1: Hoppy, you don't know how glad I am to see you. Things are bad here. Oh, excuse me. This here's Mr. Lathrop. He's a veterinarian. Now, this is Hopalong Cassidy and his pal, California Carlson.
2: How are you?
4: Glad to know you, Mr. Cassidy.
3: Howdy, Lathrop.
2: What's troubling, Matt?
1: Hoppy, 2 weeks ago, every rancher in this section started losing steers, and they've been dying like flies.
3: Oh, we show about 100 head that away from the top of the butte.
2: Go on, Matt.
1: Well, I've lost half my herd, and some of the men have been hit harder than me.
2: But, Matt, what's the reason for all this?
1: Oh, we didn't know. But Mr. Lathrop here happened to be riding through on the stagecoach when he heard about the trouble. He's a veterinarian from Jackson City. Go ahead, Lathrop. Tell Hoppy about it.
4: Well, the cattle on these spreads is dying of black grass fever.
2: Black grass fever? What's that?
4: I've only heard about 3 other cases in this country myself. Mostly it happens in the Orient, you see.
2: Well, how does it work? What does it do?
4: Once it takes hold of grazing land, there's nothing you can do to stamp it out. As long as you graze steers here, more of them will die. You come to see your friend at a bad time, Mr. Cassidy.
2: So I have, Lathrop, so I have.
4: Well, long as I'm here, I think I'll warn some of the other ranchers of my diagnosis. I think it's my duty.
1: Oh, that's mighty nice of you, Lathrop, and thanks for telling me, too.
4: Just my duty. Goodbye, men.
2: You aim to stay in town, Mr. Lathrop?
4: Yes, I probably will for a few days. Why?
2: I'll probably see you then. Professionally, I mean.
4: Anytime, Cassidy.
1: It ain't no use, Hoppy. About seeing him, I mean.
2: Matt, what would you say if I told you I came here to take you up on your offer to let me buy a couple of 100 head any time I needed them to meet a delivery contract?
1: My cattle are all dying here. If you want to take and drive them off for you, you might be able to save them. You're plumb welcome.
3: Guess we'd be plumb grateful, too, Hoppy?
2: Not so fast, California. Matt, I need those cattle, and I need them bad. I need them fast. But not so fast that I'm going to leave you here thinking you're wiped out and you have to give up this beautiful spread.
1: But what's the use, Hoppy? Facts is facts.
2: Matt, have you got a book on cattle diseases in the house?
1: I reckon I have, yeah.
2: I'd like to see it. And then, Matt, I'm going to give you a few facts to think about. Facts, I think, prove there's a fighting chance for you to save your spread.

0: Well, you see, Matt, I've never heard of black grass fever, and there's nothing in this book about it either.
1: But my steers are dying.
0: How come Lathrop just happens in the town about this time?
1: That don't make no difference. If I stay longer, it means losing more steers. I can't afford it, Hoppy.
0: But you're too old to make a fresh start, Matt. Now, what if your steers are being poisoned?
1: I don't think they are. We've had the druggist analyze the water in all the water holes, and it's all right. Besides, why would anybody want to ruin them?
0: I don't know. Might just be someone is anxious to get hold of this land around here.
1: That's where you're wrong. When us ranchers pull out, the land goes back to the banker who's holding the mortgages.
0: And who's that?
1: Jess Atkins. And Jess is the squarest banker in these parts. He says he can't be prosperous if us ranchers ain't.
0: He says that. Well, then...
2: What got your suspicions up in the first place, Hoppy?
0: That's just when I was coming to California. Here it is. Matt, think of that vet, Lathrop.
1: What are you driving at, Hoppy?
0: All the vets I've seen were tanned from being out in the open with the stock.
2: Hoppy's right, Matt.
0: And did you notice his hands, Matt? A vet doesn't keep his nails long, they'd get in his way.
1: Maybe so, Hoppy.
0: Think, Matt. Who does keep his nails long here in the West? I'll tell you who. A gambler. Now, Matt, does that give you anything to think about besides just pulling up stakes?
1: Maybe, Hoppy, maybe. Yeah.
0: Give me in California 48 hours. Maybe I'm all wrong. But before you decide to quit, just give us a chance to look into things for you.
1: What if it don't do any good?
0: Well, the offer still goes. If we fail, we'll buy your stock outright for the bar 20. If we succeed, we'll just borrow them. You keep your spread until we return the loan after the fall roundup.

0: Say, Hoppy, there's that Betts buckboard parking in front of the bank.
1: Surprise?
0: Yeah, and the lights on inside the bank. Kind of late for banking.
1: Not too late for that Lathrop fella. Just walking down the bank steps. Look there.
0: Looks like that's money he's stuffing in his billfold.
1: Well, what do you know? California, you scatter nose around some.
0: Right, Hoppy.
1: And when I come out of the bank, you'll be waiting for me in front of the Silver Dollar Casino down the street. Are you Jeff Atkins, the banker?
2: Who wants to know?
1: My name's Hopalong Cassidy. I'm a stranger here, but...
2: Oh, glad to know you. Bank's closed for business, though, Cassidy.
1: It is?
2: Yeah, about time it was, anyway. I did accommodate another stranger a minute ago, but I've locked up the vault now.
1: Well, all I want to know right now is if you have any land to sell. I might want to buy some.
2: No, I haven't a thing. And I don't think you'll find much anywhere else in these parts either.
1: Now, come. With all these ranchers pulling out and you holding the mortgages, I'd think you'd have a lot of land to sell.
2: Oh, I see you've heard about the black grass fever, Cassidy.
1: That's right. And I see you've met Mr. Lathrop, the veterinarian.
2: Yeah, so I have. Well, if everyone pulls out, I'll have some land. Lots of land. But I'd hate to see you buy it and try to sell it to some unsuspecting poor devil.
1: Why not? You'd have nothing to worry about.
2: Well, just my conscience.
1: Well, thanks for the information anyway. That's all I wanted to know.
2: All right. Good night.
1: Good night, Atkins.
0: Hoppy.
1: Where's our pal Lathrop, California?
0: In a card game in the Silver Dollar here. And who do you think's dealing most of the time? He is.
1: And that fella Lathrop knows how to deal, doesn't he?
0: He sure does, but Lathrop ain't winning.
1: Let's take a look-see.
0: There's the game over there.
1: Let's stop and watch from the bar here.
3: What's yours, strangers?
1: Nothing, thanks.
0: Oh, did you see that, Hoppy?
1: I sure did. Lathrop deliberately slipped the young fellow a card. Now we'll see.
0: There's the showdown. And the tenderfoot wins.
1: Uh-huh. California, how's your luck tonight?
0: Who, mine? Oh, no, bad. All bad. Oh, I don't want to get into that game, Hoppy. Well,
1: give me a chance to try to get a rise out of him.
0: Well...
1: Let's go.
0: All right, Hoppy, if you say so. Now it's the tenderfoot, Steve.
1: Looks funny.
4: Howdy, fellas. Get room for the consarnest, unluckiest poker player in Montana? Huh? How about it, Mr. Lathrop?
5: Well, I'm losing, but it's all right with me. There's your winner. Ask him. It's his deal anyway.
6: Oh, sure, it's okay. Sit down, mister. Right next to me if you want him. Might bring you luck.
4: Well, thanks, young fella.
6: Everybody ready? There goes. I didn't expect to win, really.
4: No?
6: King bets.

0: Cold-blooded murder, man. Lathrop has done most of the dealing, and he wanted to make it look like the tenderfoot was winning a fortune, so he'd have a good reason to accuse him of cheating. You murdered him, Lathrop.
1: Why?
0: Were you trying to shut him up about something?
1: Why, you...
2: You got him, Hoppy. Winged him neat.
3: I'll settle with you for this, Cassidy.
0: We'll see. I could have killed you when you drew on me, Lathrop. But there are a few things I want to find out about you first. Come on, California. We got a few more calls to make tonight.
4: You're riding along with Hopalong Cassidy. We'll be right back after this short break.
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14: To Hopalong Cassidy and our story, Black Grass Fever. Lathrop, the veterinarian who had advised Hoppy's friend Matt Blaine to give up his spread, has murdered a man in cold blood before Hoppy had a chance to save him. But now, Hoppy knows his suspicions about Lathrop are confirmed, and somehow, somebody must stand to gain if Matt Blaine and the other ranchers are so discouraged at losing their herds that they give up their spreads. Hoppy is determined to find out how and who and why.
15: Our hoss is right down here.
16: Huh?
15: Must have just now started raining. Come on, Hoppy. Uh-oh.
0: What's bothering you, California?
15: Well, Hoppy, in all the excitement, I seen the tenderfoot's wallet slip out of his pocket.
0: Uh-huh.
15: And maybe I ought to take it back, knowing

0: now that he wasn't cheating.
1: Why, you old sidewinder. You're not fooling me. You picked up that wallet because you knew there'd be valuable information in it.
0: Glad I done it.
1: Let me see it. Ah, good. Here's these papers. Well, I thought it was something like that. According to this, the tenderfoot worked for the Plainsland Railroad. I'm beginning to see the light, California.
0: Yeah? Where are we heading for now?
1: Back to Matt's place.
0: What's doing there, Hoppy?
1: I want to find out a little more about Jeff Atkins. Maybe Matt can tell me. Uh-oh. What's that line off to the north there?
0: Why, it looks like a big, fresh block of salt for the salt lick.
1: Right. Now, here are the footprints going from the buckboard to the salt lick. They're deep, see? Like someone was carrying that salt block from the buckboard.
0: Yeah, and here's the same prints going back to the buckboard, only not so deep.
1: Well, what do you say?
0: Well, same man went back to the buckboard after he put that salt block down. But the only man with the buckboard we've seen is that Lathrop fella. And he's back in town probably getting a bullet took out of his arm.
1: Never mind about that. If this salt block is poisoned, I'll have a pretty good idea who drove the buckboard. And I'm heading back to town right now to have the salt analyzed. Grab it, California, and let's go.
0: I'm coming into the drugstore with you, Hoppy. Maybe you ain't so popular around here.
1: You better wait here with the horses.
2: Cassidy.
1: Well, Lathrop, I might have guessed this is where you'd be.
3: Now, no shooting in here, man. I'm just trying to bind up this arm, stranger. This ain't no place.
1: Take it easy, mister. Go ahead and fix up your patient. I just want to have this salt analyzed. Any objections, Lathrop? You must have come here right after the shooting.
2: Well, what if I did?
1: I just want to be sure. How long's he been here, druggist?
3: Oh, about 5-10 minutes, I guess.
1: Then you loaned your buckboard to somebody tonight, Lathrop, before you went to play poker. Or you didn't have time to do it since the shooting.
2: What are you driving at?
1: Who borrowed that buckboard just before you went in to play poker and just before it started raining?
2: I don't know what you're driving at, Cassidy.
1: Just this. With you known to be playing poker, you could provide an alibi for any trouble that buckboard might happen to get itself into.
2: If that's what I was up to, why would I murder the tenderfoot, like you claimed?
1: Lathrop, you and your partner, whoever he is, could have been providing alibis for each other.
2: You don't know what you're talking about, Cassidy. But you're looking for trouble, and you're sure gonna get it. I'm getting out of here.
3: Hey, you better let me change those bandages tomorrow.
1: I'm afraid he wasn't listening, my friend. Now, how long will it take you to analyze this salt block? Or are you a friend of Lathrop's?
3: Won't take me but 10 minutes. Just so as I get my fee, I'm in business to help anybody.
1: Fair enough. But don't let this salt block get away from you.
3: All right, Cassidy.
0: Say, Hoppy, your friend Lathrop just hightailed it right down the street in a hurry. Looks like you sure scared him when you walked in with that salt block down this way.
1: Well, I hope I scared him into running right over to the man who was driving that buckboard tonight. Let's just take a look at the bank and see.
0: Lathrop figured he'd be seen at the gambling hall, and he'd have an alibi while someone else took the buckboard out to plant the salt. Huh?
1: Probably. What's that? Sounds like somebody running back toward the druggist. Well, anyway, here's the bank. And if Atkins and Lathrop are in there, they're sitting in the dark. That came from the drugstore. Let's go. I should have known it.
0: Known what, Hoppy?
1: Lathrop would double back to the drugstore as soon as we left.
0: It's the druggist, all right.
1: Doc, you hurt bad?
3: I'm done for, Cassidy. Somebody must have got in the back window. Sneaked right up to me, and before I could...
0: The back window's still open, Hoppy. Shall I light out after him?
1: Yeah, and pronto, California.
0: Uh-oh, looks like you've got callers coming, Hoppy. I'll stand by.
1: You duck, I'll handle them.
4: Hey, what's going on here?
1: Somebody plugged the druggist here, Sheriff.
4: How'd you get here so fast, stranger?
1: I was standing outside the bank when I heard a shot. I ran right over.
4: Outside the bank at this hour?
2: Maybe he was, and maybe he wasn't.
1: Well, Lathrop...
2: I heard Cassidy having an argument with old Doc just 10 minutes ago. He knows I did. Don't you, Cassidy?
4: So you were here earlier tonight, Cassidy, huh?
1: Sure I was, but I just brought a block of salt to have it analyzed.
2: Ask him to tell you where the salt is, then, Sheriff.
4: Well, Cassidy?
1: Why,

0: Why, it was right over here.
1: But it just ain't there now, huh? Get your hands up, Cassidy. I'm taking you in for the murder of Doc Brown.
2: Sorry, Sheriff, but I just got to ask you to drop that shooting iron. Go on, drop it.
0: Why, California, you old sidewinder, you are downright eloquent.
2: Why, me and Hoppy's got a few errands to do tonight, Sheriff, so we'll just be taking our leave. The horse is outside the back window, Hoppy.
3: Ask me where we're going, California.
0: Now, gentlemen, I'll trouble you to keep peaceable and quiet while we go through this window.
2: Huh? Where are we headed for, Hoppy?
0: Why, we'll just head straight from Matt Blaine's place, of course. He'll vouch for us. Now, don't move any of you. Go ahead, California. Let's get riding.
4: Hey! Plug them! Get after those men!
2: Those fellas shoot mighty poor.
0: See that side street up in the town?
2: Nicest little side street I ever did see. Right behind the star of the trail to Matt Blaine's.
0: Right, getting the shadows over there. They figure over that next rise. They heard us all right. They're headed for Matt's place.
2: They sure are, Hoppy. And where, might I ask now, are we really headed for?
0: That tenderfoot who worked for the railroad told you he came here on business.
2: Well, that's right, Hoppy, but what could that business be?
0: Well, tying into the play Lathrop made can only mean one thing. The railroad sent the young fella here to buy up the right-of-way for a line that's going to be built right through this town.
2: And Lathrop didn't want the word to get out before he scared the ranchers off the spread.
0: But Lathrop isn't in this alone. He is a stranger here. He must be getting some help from inside the town.
2: Darned if he ain't.
0: And I want to be able to prove who that is.
2: Well, I'll declare. What are we going to do now, Hoppy?
0: Do? Remember Jeff Atkins? We're heading for his bank.
2: Bank's dark, Hoppy. Atkins ain't here.
0: Fine, we're going in anyway. Well, I see the poor old druggist wasn't the only one who leaves his windows unlocked around these parts. Come in, California.
2: Yeah. What's the idea, Hoppy?
0: There's only one safe place so close to the drugstore Lathrop could have taken that salt after he plugged the druggist.
2: I got you, Hoppy. But if we're wrong and we blast that vault and the salt ain't inside...
0: Then we'll really be hogtied. They'll be wanting us for murder and bank robbery.
2: Hoppy, you sure wouldn't want to put a lot of money in that vault.
0: Now, don't look very strong. Stand back. I think I can shoot that handle off.
2: That last one did it. Hoppy, there's your poison salt block.
0: Sure, and that means that Atkins and Lathrop were in this together.
5: Don't move, either of you.
0: Well, Atkins, nice of you to join the party.
5: I had an idea you'd be heading back here once you figured out the salt was poison, Cassidy. So I've just been waiting for you to blow the vault door off.
0: We didn't have to blow it off. We just fired 3 shots at it and it fell off.
5: Now, when the posse comes back to town, they're going to find 3 bullet holes in my vault door. 3 bullets missing from your gun and 2 dead bank robbers. I'm going to kill you both. What a perfect setup, Cassidy, to be able to kill you because you're robbing my vault.
0: But it's not quite so easy. Think it over. You got 1 gun. There are 2 of us. You think you can kill us before we close in?
5: Maybe I'd better start with 1 of you right now.
0: Don't be a fool, Atkins. You may get 1, but the other will get you. Listen, the posse coming back.
5: Don't bluff. I don't hear anything. You don't either.
0: Oh, yes, I do. Posse must have known they were on the false trail when they got out in the open. And you haven't taken that salt out of the vault yet.
3: Get set, Kenneth.
5: I don't hear anything.
0: Move a little closer to the window, Atkins. I can hear him.
5: You're crazy, Cassidy. I can't hear a thing.
0: You didn't get hit, did you, California?
2: Nope. You all right, Hoppy?
0: Sure. And Banker Atkins wasn't hit either by anything harder than the heel of my shooting iron.
2: By the time it comes to, the sheriff will really be back.
0: And all we have to do to get a confession out of Mr. Atkins is just leave that poison salt block sitting right in his safe, where it's nice and dry.

0: Hoppy?
1: Yeah?
0: Just tell me one thing.
1: Yeah?
0: What was you thinking when you was deciding whether or not to take a chance of blowing off the door to Atkins' safe and taking a chance of maybe being wanted for a bank robbery?
1: Well, California, I'll tell you.
0: Yeah? Yeah, Hoppy?
1: I figured if it came to the worst...
0: Yeah?
1: Then we'd just grab ourselves some of Jeff Atkins' money, so then we could even pay double if we had to get cattle for the bar 20.
0: Well, I declare.
1: Or if we got the cattle without paying double, we'd buy some more cattle and start a spread for you to run, California.
0: Why, Hopalong Cassidy, you're the most thoughtful hombre this side of...
1: Then we'd go back to Cheyenne and look up that lady piano player you were so loco about and get her to settle down with you.
0: Oh, now, Hoppy, you wouldn't... No, sirree, I ain't a go... Yeah. You didn't but for a minute fool me, Hopalong Cassidy. No, sir, not but for a minute, you ringtail coyote.
1: I guess not, California. I guess not.

0: Hopalong Cassidy, starring William Boyd, is transcribed and produced in the West by Walter White, Jr. Black Grass Fever was written by Sidney S. Swirsky and Wayne Yarnell. All stories are based upon the characters created by Clarence E. Mulford. This is a Commodore production.
1: From November 11th, 1950. According to the Internet Movie Database, the musical director of the Hopalong Cassidy radio show, Albert Glasser, first worked as a copyist in the music department at Warner Brothers in the late 1930s, working under legend Max Steiner and others. Known as hard and fast working, Glasser specialized in the frantic down-to-the-wire world of B-pictures. He scored a staggering 125 motion pictures between 1944 and 1962, not counting about three dozen for which he didn't receive credit. Albert Glasser also did the musical score for an estimated 300 television shows and nearly 500 radio programs. Again, that trivia is from the Internet Movie Database. Of the many movie scores that he composed, included The Amazing Colossal Man, that 1957 cult classic starring Glenn Langan. Of course, we hear Glenn Langan here on Wynn Radio Was on occasion as Barton Drake in Mystery Is My Hobby. I'm Greg Bell, and up next, though, it's our weekly visit with Mary Foster, the editor's daughter, right after this break.
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0: And now, Mary Foster, the editor's daughter. Overhearing a conversation between Dorothy Moss and Mike Mooney concerning Dorothy's hiring of Mike to cause the car Mary sold Dorothy to break down, Mary Foster Lord, accompanied by her father, Henry Foster, orders Dorothy Moss to get out of town at the end of the week or be exposed to the wrath of the townspeople of Valley Springs. Back home again from their revealing visit to Brooksville, Mary and Henry are talking.
12: Just can't understand how anyone could do such a thing, Dad. Why, that girl must be pure vitriol.
13: Yep.
12: Then when we heard her talking to Mooney, when she knew we heard her, to have her turn right around and deny the whole thing.
2: Didn't turn a hair either, did she? Just stood there and looked as calm and unruffled as the lake up here on a windless day.
12: She even looked surprised and a little bit hurt to think that anyone could believe such a thing. I declare I don't understand it.
2: Well, I just wouldn't try if I was you. She's just got kind of a perverse nature, I should say. What time is it, anyway? Gracious sakes, life's almost 11 o'clock. That's an outrageous hour to be up. Well, I'm going to bed and get my sleep. You better do the same,
12: Charlie. I will after a while, Dad. I don't believe I could sleep now, though. I'm so mad, I'm fairly boiling.
2: Well, I know, but if you sit down here by yourself, all that's going to happen is you're going to get madder and madder.
12: Well, I tell you, if that girl isn't out of this town in a week,
2: I wouldn't be surprised but what she would be. I doubt if she's got that much nerve, enough to stay after what you said.
12: Oh, she might decide to try to brazen it out, Dad. I wouldn't put it past her. Look, if she does, what about putting a piece in the Sentinel?
2: About her, you mean?
12: Mm-hmm.
2: An editorial? Is that what you got in mind?
12: Something like that. It's time the people of this town knew of the mean, tricky things she's been doing. Why, she's got Mrs. Darby fooled completely. Living over there and being so sugary sweet to Mrs. Darby, she just wraps her around her little finger.
2: I ain't got a mite of doubt but what she does. Well, what do you think about putting such an editorial in the paper?
12: I've just told you what I think.
2: No, you ain't told me what you think, because you ain't done any thinking about it. What you just said was said on the impulse of the moment.
12: But, darling, I... Oh, yes, I see what you mean.
2: If you'd done any thinking, I doubt very much that you'd have suggested it. In fact, I know you wouldn't.
12: Oh, Dad, you're right, and I'm sorry. It was just an impulse. We can't use the paper to hit at anyone.
2: No, that's just it. Well, you can sit here if you want to, Mary, but I got to get my rest. Now, who in blazes is calling at this hour?
12: Well, let's see. Hello? Yes? Oh, yes, Mrs. Darby.
2: Is that Edna?
12: Yes. Well, of course, come right over. It isn't a bit too late. All right, we'll be waiting for you. Bye.
2: Coming over here now, at this hour?
12: Yes.
2: What for?
12: Of course, she didn't say that, I don't know, but something's very wrong. She sounded so subdued and hurt. Why, she hardly sounded like herself at all. I had a hard time realizing it was Mrs. Darby talking.
2: And she didn't give you any inkling at all as to what's happened?
12: Not the slightest. She just said she had something to say to us and asked if she could come right over.
2: Gracious, I wonder what's all about. Did she include me in that? I mean, does she want to see me, too, or just you?
12: She included you, Dad. I hate to ask you to wait up, but I hope you will.
2: Well, yes, I guess maybe I could get along without sleep for another half hour. Oh, now, who is that? Seems to me things are starting to happen around
12: here
2: pretty late in the evening.
13: Evening, Mrs. Lord.
12: Oh, Mr. Mooney, what can I do for you?
13: Is it all right if I come in for a minute? I'd kind of like to talk to you. Just take a few seconds.

0: Very well. Come on in.
1: Evening, Mr. Foster.
2: Evening, Mooney. Have a chair.
1: Much obliged. Don't know just how I'm going to say this, but I thought I'd better call here to tell you. I just been over to see Mrs. Darby. And,
0: yes.
1: Well, the whole thing is I didn't expect no such trouble as I ran into when I told Dot Moss I'd fix that car so it'd break down. You see, I thought it was just going to be a joke she was playing on somebody. That's what she told me. So I told her, okay, I'd come over and fix the car up for her. And
0: yes, we heard you tell her that over in your garage, Mr. Mooney. You didn't know we were listening, of course, so I'm inclined to believe you.
1: I'm glad to hear you say that. You believe me, too, don't you, Mr. Foster?
2: Well, under the circumstances, Mooney, I guess maybe I do. Only thing I kind of question is your statement that you figured was a joke on somebody. Now, you must have known that after you fixed that automobile so it would break down, it would cost quite a bit of money to repair it, which, as far as I'm concerned, would pretty much take it out of the joking class.
1: Well, yeah, I know, but I guess I just didn't stop to think of that. I had a lot of repair work at my own shop to do, and my mind was on that.
2: Yeah. Well, go ahead with the rest of what you got to say.
1: Well, then when that woman, what's her name? She works here for your paper.
2: Amelia Parrish?
1: Yeah, that's the one. When Mrs. Parrish drove over to my garage and starts putting the blast on me about deliberately having a hand in a trick like that, well, I begun to wonder if there wasn't something more to it than what Dot had said there was. And when you and Mrs. Lord here drove along a few minutes later and started asking questions, then I was pretty sure there was more to it.
0: You said you'd just been over to talk to Mrs. Darby. What about this matter?
1: Yeah, I ain't got any hankering to get mixed up in a lawsuit or anything of the kind, especially for something that ain't my fault. So I went over and told Mrs. Darby the whole story about how Dot arranged with me to fix the car. Because I ain't going to be put on any such spot as that.
0: I see. Was Dorothy there at the time?
1: No, she wasn't.
2: Well, did Mrs. Darby, did she seem to believe your story, Mooney?
1: I don't know about that. Yeah, I guess she did. She didn't make any comments about it. She just listened to what I had to say and then thanked me, and I left and come right over here. But I sure don't want you folks to think that I purposely got mixed up in a row between a couple of women.
0: I think you've established your point, Mr. Mooney, and thank you for telling us.
1: That's okay. There ain't going to be any lawsuits or anything like that, are there?
0: No. At least not as far as you're concerned.
1: That's good. Makes me feel a lot better. Well, I guess I've said all I need to, so I'll go along back to Brookville. Good night, Mrs. Lord. Mr. Foster.
0: Good night.
3: Time for a short break on Mary Foster, the editor's daughter. We'll be right back.
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5: Mrs. Darby called up.
6: No, I understand.
7: Yeah. Thing is now, is she coming over here to admit she's been wrong about that girl all this time? Or does she think that Mooney was lying and she's coming over here to light into us again?
6: Dad, she certainly didn't sound angry. She sounded crushed.
7: Well, seems though she'd take the word of a complete stranger, though, does it? Why, she's been so attached to Dorothy.
6: Darling, it's bewitched, not attached.
7: Well, bewitched, then.
6: Oh, I don't know, Dad. We'll have to wait and see what she says when she gets here. Oh, I think she's coming up on the porch now. Yes, that's she. Come right in, Mrs. Darby.
7: Well, Edna, I must say I'm mighty glad to see you in this house again.
6: Yes, I feel that way myself. Very much so.
8: Oh, do you hear you? You're both very charitable in view of recent happenings. I am sorry, Mary, and I've come over here to tell you so. Oh, I've been a complete idiot.
6: Of course you haven't, dear. Now, don't say that.
8: Yes, that's just what I have been, a complete idiot. I guess the only explanation is that I was very lonely living in that big house all by myself. And when Dorothy came there to board and room at the house, everything seemed to be brightened and I wasn't lonely anymore.
6: I understand.
8: Usually, I'm quite a bit shrewder than I have been lately. I used to be able to read people at sight much better, more clearly. Well, I certainly must admit I've been completely mistaken in Dorothy.
7: Oh, well, now, Edna, don't we all make mistakes at times? Good gracious.
8: Please let me finish, Henry. Tonight, a little while ago, a man named Mooney called at my house.
7: Yeah, he just left here.
8: Oh. Oh, then he told you what he said to me?
7: Yeah.
6: Yes, I think he told us the whole story, Mrs. Darby.
8: Oh. Well, then I won't need to repeat it. You may wonder that I believed him at all. Well, I wouldn't have, doubtless, except that lately little things have been adding up. I've heard Dorothy make one or two telephone calls. Sly calls that poked fun at me, and she's dropped remarks about people that I didn't think were quite called for, and then this afternoon I met Della out wheeling the baby, and Della told me very, very frankly of some of the things Dorothy's been doing against you, Mary. In fact, Della told me all over again that the only reason she left my house to come here was because of Dorothy. Well, all these things add up to the fact that I've come here to apologize.
6: Oh, Mrs. Darby, you don't need to apologize to us, not for a single second.
7: I should say not.
6: But we do appreciate your calling.
8: Oh, you're such a lovely girl, Mary. And very straightforward. I hope that we can be as close friends as ever, but I just wouldn't blame you at all for refusing.
9: So, at long last, Edna Darby, who has been such a good friend of the Fosters for so long, has found out the truth, that Dorothy Moss isn't the sweet girl she pretended to be, but a treacherous woman instead. But bold as she is, will the fact that Edna and the Fosters have found her out cause Dorothy to leave Valley Springs? be sure to hear the next thrilling chapter of Mary Foster, the Editor's Daughter. Mr. Walter Kobus, superintendent of the Kroger Bakeries at Cleveland, has baked bread for 20 years. And here's what he has to say about Kroger clock bread.
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11: 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I'm Greg Bell, and earlier we had Andy Clyde as sidekick California Carlson on Hopalong Cassidy. 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
1: From ABC News, I'm Chuck Sievertson. Good morning. An alleged two consecutive days of attacks by Iran in the war, President Trump and Vice President Vance just said was not really a war because there were just flare-ups in what Trump called small potatoes. Iran said today, Sunday, it struck an unmanned U.S. ship trying to enter the Strait of Hormuz. No confirmation from the U.S., this happening a day after Iran attacked two U.S. military ships. ABC's Stephen Portnoy.
2: Response, the U.S. fired at three Iranian crude oil tankers described as part of a shadow network that funds the Iranian Revolutionary Guard. CENTCOM's commander saying in a statement, let the message to the IRGC be clear. If you shoot at two of our ships, we will impose an even higher economic cost, taking out three of yours.
1: Iran saying that late yesterday, a fuel tanker hit several cars and exploded in western Iran, killing 11 people and injuring seven others. Reports cited bad brakes. Higher gasoline and diesel prices because of the war helped fuel inflation, and two major inflation reports come out this week, including the Consumer Price Index. One billionaire entrepreneur says about inflation,
3: it won't be here to stay as long as foolish leaders do not continue to start wars.
1: Virgin Airways, Virgin Galactic, and Virgin Group founder Richard Branson calling the Iran war completely unnecessary. Russian President Vladimir Putin met with U.S. diplomat Steve Witkoff and President Trump's son-in-law Jared Kushner at the Kremlin yesterday. At a joint appearance later, Witkoff telling Putin,
4: we were sitting outside just now, me, Jared, and Carol, and then Yuri joined us, and we were all talking about when we retire, we'll have all these incredible stories and incredible memories, and yours will be right at the top of it all.
1: Witkoff and Kushner expected today in Ukraine's capital. 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
1: Two children were killed and two adults are in critical condition after a small plane crash yesterday northwest of Fresno, California, says the sheriff's office.
7: Two airplane crash next to the golf course, and it's on fire. It's alluvial and miter by Sky Park Airport.
1: Radio call between Fresno City Police, Fire, and Emergency Services from Broadcastify. Sheriff's office says 4 people were on the plane. An eastern German region is voting today in an election that could bring to power the first far-right state government in that nation's post-World War II history. It's Saxony-Anhalt, with over 2 million people west of Berlin. In Nepal, where devastating floods killed more than 1,300 people, nearly 5,000 others remain missing.
8: 10 days after a wall of ice, rock, and mud tore through a Himalayan valley, killing more than 1,300 victims, 2 more people have been rescued. And amid those rescue efforts, construction underway on a makeshift bridge to replace one of the many bridges destroyed in the flash floods. Nepalese officials say if the weather cooperates, it could be completed within 5 days. Alex Stone, ABC News, Los Angeles.
1: 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Chuck Sievertson, ABC News.
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13: Well, wait till you meet our guest this week, Dale Jones. He is a one-handed juggler, I'm going to say, and maybe the first in history. How that happened and what the real story is about is really intriguing, and he's really inspiring. He's got a book out called One-Handed Juggler, a memoir, The Wild and Somewhat Uplifting Life of Dale Jones. I think he's very uplifting, actually. I just want you to, for a second, and we're going to get into it with him here in a minute, think of enduring 25 operations on his right hand and arm, first to save it, then to get as much use out of it as you could possibly get out of it. So, Dale, thanks so much for coming on.
14: Oh, I'm really looking forward to this.
13: So let's talk about, first of all, what happened. Take us back to where the operation started and what happened with you.
14: Well, actually, what happened was, you know, it's always girls with me. And when I was a kid, I was in third grade, and I lived in a predominantly Jewish neighborhood, and it was Yom Kippur. And it was recess. And for the first time, as I got close to the jungle gym, that are actually monkey bars that we always played on, I noticed this little girl that I had never seen before. And it turned out she was in my grade, and man, was she cute. And I instantly started playing with her, and we were playing very happily on the monkey bars when suddenly one of the boys in my class noticed me and said, "Hey, Dale, what are you doing? That's a girl. She's got cooties. Get away from there." And so, you know, being the little boy not wanting to rock the boat, I tried to get away from her, but she followed me on the monkey bars. And the little boys were saying, "Dale, she's chasing you. Hurry, go faster." And so I did. And right as I was at the final bar to where you would climb off, it was getting smaller. I wasn't as high, but my hand slipped and I fell backwards. And you have to understand, there was a mat under us that was like 3 inches high. And I'd fallen before. Never anything had happened to me. But this time I fell on my right arm and hand. And I broke it very badly. And what happened was the blood clotted. And, I'm not going to tell you how old I am, but this was 1964. My main doctor now is a paleontologist. So I'm a little old. But anyway, there were no blood thinners. So when the blood clotted, it was a horrendous thing. And at first they were going to amputate, but they managed to save it over 10 operations. And that's how it all started. But I was 8 years old. And then I was a patient at Shriners for 15 more operations. I now am a Shriner myself and give to Shriners every month. But and they did wonderful work there. But all they could do was give me a sort of pinch. It wasn't very good because my right thumb doesn't have enough circulation in it. But that's what they could do. And then in those days, you had to be done at Shriners at 16. I think now it's moved up to 18 or 21. I don't know. But anyway, as soon as all those operations were over, that is when I found juggling. And I'll be real quick here. I found it because I went into the school cafeteria and there was a senior juggling for a whole table full of girls. And the girls were going crazy. And I was a short, scrawny kid. I mean, I'm one of these people that grew 11 inches in 1 year. And then I had a bad hand. I had a severely atrophied, you know, tiny hand, and my arm wasn't as long either. And I definitely needed help in the girl department. So I went and bought two oranges, which is what he was juggling, in the cafeteria lunch line. And about the fourth time I tried it, I knew you could juggle two in one hand somehow. And I got it. Now, I was horrible, but that's what started me on juggling. And when I got it for the first time, it was like a magical moment in my life.
13: Wow. Speaking of magical moment, you talk about this in your book, the girls might have gotten you there, but you practice and practice until you were completely drained, exhausted from doing it, and got good at it, didn't you?
14: I did. You know, instantly, when I found juggling, girls didn't matter anymore. My new love was juggling. And I practiced constantly. After 4 days at school, my friends told me, okay, Dale, you can juggle, but you don't want to see it anymore. And so that's what inspired me to go in my room and practice. And I practiced so much that I would actually fall asleep while I was juggling in the middle of the night. And I would wake up the next morning on this throw rug that I had, and my props would be around me. But in about a year, I was good enough that I was asked to do a little number between numbers at a band concert, basically. And that was the first time that I kind of understood. And I want to really stress here that I know I didn't deserve the applause that I got. I mean, I'd been juggling for a year, and I mean, I was okay, but, you know, for a kid. But I don't think anybody had ever seen a one-handed juggler before. And I mean, it was a little 2.5 minute routine that I did to a record, which was on the other side of Snoopy versus the Red Baron by the Royal Guardsmen. It was called Sweet Meat Slide, and it was a really funky tune. But about 2.5 minutes is all it was. Well, during that little show, I literally received 5 standing ovations and a long and loud one at the end. And I knew I didn't deserve it, but I was like, okay, well, it was even a little embarrassing, I got to tell you, Kate. But I did think, well, you know, okay, I didn't deserve that, but maybe if I keep practicing, eventually I really will deserve great applause.
13: Wow. And so you did do that. You did keep practicing. And what did your family think about all this?
14: Oh, my family. My brothers didn't care, but my parents hated it. Oh, I was like crazy. I was a nut. In fact, all during my career, my parents never came around. Now, my wife's parents finally did. But, you know, I got to tell you, this is kind of funny, but anybody who's ever been a juggler or, I guess, a magician or a lot of performers, but, you know, when you go to meet the parents, it's usually at dinner. You know, the last thing you want to tell the parents is that you're going to be a juggler. It does not go over well, Kate. It does not go over well. And you can't say things like, no, I'm really good. It just doesn't work. But I kept at it. And the big thing that I had was after that high school show, it wasn't too long where I actually started getting hired, you know, for just local jobs. I wouldn't even call them professional jobs, but I would actually beat out regular two-handed jugglers, which I couldn't believe, but it happened. And that's where a nightmare just took place. It was just something I couldn't, I didn't know how to get around it, but people would say, can you do three? Can you do three? Can you juggle three? And, you know, I was a one-handed juggler. Three balls in one hand is very difficult.
13: Yeah.
14: I mean, I was getting it, but even if I did it, I realized right off the bat that there'd be almost no way to do tricks with it. It's too hard. So I knew I had to find another solution to it. And this is where it often helps to be a disabled person, because we have to do things. You know, challenges are thrown up in front of us that people, normal people, just don't have.
13: When we return with our special guest, Dale Jones, imagine figuring out a way to juggle so successfully you end up in People magazine, but you have to do it a different way. That's next on The Flip.
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3: And we're back with Dale Jones, a one-handed juggler who has gone on to such an incredible career, 40 years of doing this, Dale. And how did you do it? What was the system that you developed for juggling with one arm?
4: I couldn't do it the normal way. So I started reading everything I could about juggling, and I started using my own ingenuity, thinking outside the box, so to speak. And I eventually figured out that if I did a move that was known, which is called a multiplex, and I, instead of catching the two balls that are thrown together, which is what happens in a multiplex, instead of waiting for it to come down and catching it, if I would bounce it off my knee or my foot, or a tennis racket, which was the first thing I used, the ball would actually bounce up again off the knee or the foot, and it would go up again and come down again. And I could actually use that new time that I had gained to do tricks and keep the pattern going. And it was the second magical moment in my life. And it was when I realized that I could actually do this and be a professional, and nobody could say I wasn't. Because it looked normal. It looked like I was doing it on both sides of my body, which I was, because I would use my right knee or foot, or I could jam it in my little hand, the tennis racket, and bounce the ball. And that is what, when I knew I could become a professional juggler, and it just changed everything. And it was just something that I did because I had to. You know, it was necessity, the mother of invention.
3: I love that. There's the hashtag, right? So you got hired professionally. I mean, you even did Ringling Brothers.
4: I did. I was accepted to Ringling Brothers Clown College I actually auditioned for it in 1975. And I didn't understand, but it took 2 years for me to actually get into the college because they had just started a class. So I didn't actually get in till 77, but and the Clown College was terrific. I didn't really care for the circus much, but the Clown College was terrific. And I was hired for the circus right away. But it was kind of funny because there was juggling classes in the Clown College and nobody knew what to do with me. So they would send me off on my own to work on my stuff by myself. But again, nobody had ever done this before. You know, it had never happened, as far as we know. And this is the International Juggling Association, but I mean, it's possible that it was lost to history or something, but as far as we know, I'm the first one.
3: Wow. And for you though, the circus then, especially, I mean, not, it is now, it's changed a little bit, but it was huge. And to get into that school is very difficult these days. And obviously you saw what that was like. So you go through that and you're performing. What does that feel like? What was the first time like for you?
4: Well, I had actually performed before that. I was kind of doing my own show. And honestly, when I got hired by the circus, which not everybody that goes to Clown College does, but I kind of felt a little stifled by it because it was a different way of performing. It was Clown College, so I was a clown.
3: Oh,
4: and yeah. when you're a clown, you can't really talk to these huge audiences. You got no microphone. You're in a big arena. And so whereas I could do it, I wasn't really happy with it. But then I did not like the circus experience. It was not me. And I could get into it, but there's no reason to. So I left that. But when I did there was a graduation performance to see if you made the circus.

0: And after that graduation performance, there was somebody in the crowd that was a talent agent. And he said, okay, he told me before the circus hired me, he says, okay, they're going to hire you. I know that. But if it doesn't work out, I want to be the first person that you call. And so when it didn't work out, I called, and he had a contract to me in the mail the next day. I don't even know I did it then, because we didn't have Federal Express, I don't think, yet. But he did. And it wasn't, you know, it wasn't the greatest contract in the world. And I didn't find out until I started doing it. In fact, I lost money for parts of 5 years doing these. And what they were school assembly tours. So you might work for an elementary school, you might work for a high school, you might work for a middle school, you might work for a school that has K through 12, just depending on the town and the place. But every show was reviewed. And so it was a terrific place if you were smart about it. But I figured I'm going to wait until every review I get is just the top. I couldn't get a better review. And then I am going to stop cutting my teeth, so to speak, and I'm going to go after jobs that pay money. And that's what I did. And it worked. I mean, it did take me a couple of years to get the contacts after I left that, but I started getting very good jobs then.
1: So tell us about a very good job. Tell us some of your jobs.
0: Well, I love to do big outdoor events, and I was very good at it, and they pay well. A lot of people don't know, but if you see a juggler or a magician at a state fair, they're probably making pretty darn good money. More money than if you were on a cruise ship, or most of the time if you're on a stage. Now, you're probably not going to make as much money per show as you would, like, if you were opening for somebody or if you were the main act on a stage somewhere. But over the course of that fair, you'll do really well. I mean, you'll make thousands and thousands of dollars. And I like that. I didn't mind working every day. But I liked getting money on Monday, Tuesday, Wednesday, Thursday, not just Friday, Saturday, and Sunday. That meant a lot to me. And so I did that my whole career. And I think the last, I actually retired from fairs. I still do motivational speaking, but I retired from fairs at the end of 2023. So.
1: Wow. So you did it for a long time.
0: I did it for a long time. I don't know how many years, but when I started doing fairs, that was about 1983. I think my first one was like 82 or 83. And I did it until 2023. So.
1: You know, people always talk about this is the greatest fair in, you know, Ohio or Texas or Florida. Did you have a favorite?
0: You know, there were so many. But I really enjoyed the Alaska State Fair, which I did a couple times. It just so happened that I was instantly the manager's favorite juggler. And he immediately put me on TV and it went well. So I think that's why. So I enjoyed working for him, but there was the Iowa State Fair was always good. The North Carolina State Fair and the South Carolina State Fair. For some reason, the Southeast loved me.
1: Next, from comedy clubs to tours to finding a place where you set up shop, sort of a hub, and expanding his popularity and using different things to juggle. That's next with our guest, Dale Jones.
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1: Dale Jones is hanging with us on the show this week. His book, One-Handed Juggler, a memoir. It's so fascinating and really hilarious stories. You're talking about all kinds of things in the book. And Dale, when we left off, we were talking about the fact that you were so popular at these fairs, but you went on to cover other territory, right?
0: When I got really popular, one time I even set up a tour where I flew into a hub. I think it was Charlotte, North Carolina, but it could have been Atlanta, Georgia. I don't remember. But anyway, from that hub, I did shows at comedy clubs and fairs for like 5 or 6 weeks. And I would drive, I rented a car in the hub, and I would drive all around that hub. And then at the end, I flew back out of that hub, and it was like fantastic.
1: Wow. And, yeah. You know, I'm thinking out loud to everybody listening to this interview, you started so young and you came up with innovative ways to make it work. You started adding balls, started adding things. Tell us about some of that. What are some of the things that you juggled and what you got pretty good at?
0: Well, I did. I never liked juggling clubs. I was kind of like W.C. Fields, who he started as a juggler. And he said that there's nothing funny about a club. And I agreed with that. I couldn't make people laugh with it. So

0: I did tennis rackets instead. But I did tennis rackets. I did what I say is flower pots. Jugglers usually call them nesting cups. But it's kind of funny. I didn't know that nesting cups are usually weighted on the bottom, and they're much easier to do when they're weighted. But I didn't know they were weighted. So I went and got flower pots that would go in and out of each other easily and not stick, which are hard to find nowadays. But I didn't know they were weighted, so I did it without weights. And people said, oh, don't you know they're weighted? And by then I was good at it. I'm like, well, that's all right. I don't need the weights. So jugglers thought, oh, my gosh, you do it without weights in the bottom? But I didn't even know any different. But I came up with – this was really funny. I came up with a routine after seeing a little kid's mitten in a store, and they had the mitten made to look like it was a puppet. And I thought, what a great idea. If I could make a puppet, put it on my hand and have it juggle with its mouth, that would be something incredible. And so I worked on that. I went to a puppeteer and I had him make one that I could actually catch, because they're not made to catch with, of course. And I did that for years. In fact, the first cruise I ever did, the guy hired me because he called me up out of the blue. He goes, I heard you're good. Do you do ping pong balls with your mouth? And you can juggle like that. But my wife had thrown my ping pong balls away because it always hurt my neck. And she's very smart. And one day she said, can I see your ping pong balls, after I was complaining to her? And so she took them from me and she threw them in the nearest trash can. She said, you don't need that. And she's right. I mean, why should she listen to me complain about my neck all the time? I even asked other jugglers and they would say, oh, man, does my neck hurt? You know, so that I don't think there was any way around it. You know, but anyway, so when this guy asked me if I juggled with my mouth, and I said, no, but I have a frog that does. And he said, what do you mean? And I explained it to him, and he instantly says, you know, I like you. You're hired. And so that's how I did my first cruise.
1: Wow. And, you know, it's interesting because if you think about so many decades of you thriving, surviving, being able to do that, mm-hmm. and what you told me, which is surprising, I thought you were going to say your parents were supportive.
0: Oh, no. No, in fact, when I was featured in People magazine, Kate, I'm only one of two jugglers to be featured in People magazine. I think this is even true today. Now, there was a group, the Flying Karamazov Brothers, that were. Mm-hmm. But as far as individual jugglers, there's only two of us. But the reporter told me he couldn't believe how long it took him to get a decent quote from my mother on being a juggler. You know, and it was true. They never came around to that.
1: How about the in-laws? Because you could
0: see. No, my in-laws were better about it. They didn't at first. But I mean, they could see that I was obviously getting hired and getting a lot of fame. And I do have to say that I got a PR degree to promote myself too. And that really helped me, because I didn't always like how other people were putting this in print. And so I really promoted myself after I got that PR degree. I knew I could write, and I learned to do it pretty well. In fact, it's up in the air. We don't really know how I got that people story, but it could have been. And this is why the writer thought. He said, I think it was when they rejected me at the New York office of People magazine from a promo packet that I sent them. But it was like, I don't know, a week or so later that the Chicago office called me. So that's when that happened. When the writer was there, I took him to my office and he goes, well, what's this on the wall over here? And I had torn the rejection up. And it was very motivating for me, because I said to myself, well, obviously I have to work harder if they're just going to tear this up. But he said, you tore it up and now I'm here? They sent me down? I'm like, I don't know how that happened. I guess it could have been that the right hand didn't know what the left hand is doing. But it also could have been, well, maybe I'll tell the Chicago office to check this guy out. But that's an interesting story, which is in my book. Even when the writer came down to do the story from People, they sent him down from Chicago. He sat down and he said,

0: All right, he goes, the first thing you have to do is convince me that you're worthy of being in People magazine. And I couldn't believe this. I mean, they sent him down and they don't think I'm worthy. So my wife said, I've never seen you so nervous. I was going like this, she said, and just, I was so, and it took him 2 hours to be convinced that I was worthy of getting that article. But he did. So,
1: wow. And what a big moment. And it's interesting. You say, I mean, there's so many great lessons in your book. You talk about this. You take us really from failure, which we've talked about some of that, to success. Mm-hmm. And you say juggling is a study of that process. You fail over and over at each new trick or every time you add another ball to juggle, but you don't give up. You
0: can't ever give up. And I tell you what, there is a motivational chapter in my book, and it is designed for people who have been beaten down in life so bad. And when I wrote the book, this was my main goal. I did it during the pandemic. There was nothing else to do. But every time that I would not want to continue it, I'd always think of that. You know, no, you've got to do this, and this is why you're doing it. But I did it so these people that had just failed and failed and failed and failed and failed would just get up off the ground and start fighting again, because often it only takes one more resume, one more script, one more audition. That's all you need. And I call it the power of one. One is an amazing power. You know, it's always given this terrible reputation, the number one. It's the loneliest number. One is very powerful. You know, Stephen King, his first book, Carrie, he had literally thrown it in the trash can. It had been rejected so many times. And his wife dug it out and said, no, you need to send this out more. And you know, that's how that started. But it happens so often. And when you really work at something, when you use your determination and your perseverance, it is amazing what you can accomplish. Usually it's people, even when you, and I did this, I think we all do this. If you really know a lot about your subject matter, and in me, it was not only juggling, but it was also performing. I got to be a really good performer. And you do things by accident. And then you realize, oh my gosh, what a great thing. And it's almost always people who know a lot about their field. And when I did motivational speaking, for years, I didn't have anybody that I could actually point to who said that was really famous.
1: More with Dale Jones, including who was that famous person who was so inspirational. On the flip.
2: More Amazing Americans in a moment.
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1: Thanks for joining us. We're back with Dale Jones, the one-handed juggler. Dale, who was that person?
0: I found that Louis Pasteur, the very father of vaccines and, of course, pasteurization, his first vaccine, which was for chicken cholera, was a complete accident. But he knew enough about, he was a biologist.
1: Yeah.
0: And he knew enough about what he was doing to realize, oh my gosh, what I just did. And he had fed these chickens feed that had been a little bit, not so much, but a little contaminated with cholera. And he realized, hey, they're not getting sick now. So it was a complete accident. And what he said was later on, he said, chance favors the prepared mind. And it was such a great quote. And I was like, I literally got chills when I read that, because it was the perfect person, of course. How much more famous could you be?
1: Yeah, absolutely. I love, too, that you said that you became a performer, you became a better performer. How did you get those chops up?
0: Well, as I said, I did these jobs where I just wanted to get better all the time. And I kept getting better at not only juggling, because, you know, I was a really good juggler by about 1981. But who are you going to perform for to be a really good juggler? You know, all I could do is something to music. And I was never good at that. I was more somebody that needed time, which a lot of people in my era were starting to need time to do a show. So I started working on all of it. And after many, many years, you develop timing and you develop the ability to write jokes. And, you know, I got to say, my dad was very funny and that helped me. He was not a professional. He was a salesman, but but he was always funny. And I kind of picked up on his sense of humor. But I kept at it. And if something didn't work, I threw it out of the act, because if you don't throw it out of the act, then you're just going to keep doing something that doesn't work. Right. So he had

0: have to like you have to do something new, and eventually you put an act together, and of course you try and update it, you try and make it better constantly, but eventually you come up with at least an act that, hey, this is really funny. I got there by about 1991 when I finally, and I had been on national TV many times before that, but I finally got the opportunity to do my act, what I wanted to do on national television. And it went over like gangbusters. And that was when The Tonight Show wanted me with Johnny Carson. And I thought I was going to get on there. I was out there. I had to be out there for 12 days. And I wasn't very happy with what happened. But Michael Landon at the time was sick. And he had promised Johnny Carson that he would make his last appearance before he died. You know, he was dying of pancreatic cancer. But he promised Johnny Carson that he would do his last appearance there. And I just happened to be out there, and I instantly got bumped. I mean, I didn't even get to the studio, but they, I was bumped so quick, you wouldn't believe it. And so I'm arguing on the phone. Well, you know, when you bump people though, you put them on some other time. I knew how it worked. And they were like, yeah, but in this case, Johnny's retiring, and no, he's just going to have stars on. And so I never got on. And I had been out there for 12 days waiting for this on my own dime, of course. But I knew Johnny was going to talk to me if I got to do my act, because I was the first one-handed juggler. I mean, of course he was going to talk to me, but it never happened. So can you imagine? You're talking about failure, and I do talk about my failures. And can you imagine how down I was? I mean, I was down. This made you a star at the time. You're not very old. You may not know this, but holy cow, that was a big deal. And so for 2 months, I'm like kind of, and then all of a sudden, out of the blue, you know, not that I hadn't been trying. Like I said, I sent them a promo packet, but here's People Magazine. And in those days, People Magazine, before the internet, was a huge deal.
1: Yes.
0: And it had to be as big as The Tonight Show. I mean, I don't know for sure, because it never happened. The Tonight Show never happened. But, you know, after the People Magazine article, I had no trouble for many years getting work. I mean, it was just there.
1: I love that. And again, your book is called One-Handed Juggler, a Memoir. We're speaking with Dale Jones, of course. What do you want people to know about your book? What do you want them to know when they get your book? I think it's inspiring. I said that the stories are funny and poignant, and you're very honest about everything. It's really a good read.
0: Thank you very much. I'm glad you think so. I really worked on that book, and I did not want it to be something that, you know, jugglers write books all the time, and most of them, I'm sorry, but you can barely get through. but I didn't want that. I wanted this to be really something. What I want people to know is that I kept at it. I mean, after I invented this bounce multiplex, which is now known all over the world, and I wrote it out for two-handed jugglers as well. I mean, you can do it on both sides of your body. And once in a while, I'll get a video of somebody doing it in Peru or something. You know, it's really satisfying. But I want people to know that I didn't just quit. I didn't just do three balls and quit, or four balls and quit. No, I stayed at it. By the time I retired, I was doing as many as six balls with that. And I just never stopped. I wanted it to be as good as it could possibly be. And I wanted to be as good as I could possibly be. And I want people to know that you can't give up. You just can't do it. That if you don't, that is the only way. That if you're having trouble, if you're failing over and over again, well, like you said, juggling is a study in failure to success, but all of life is. So it's the only way, if you don't give up, that you will really be able to feel this great feeling when you actually finally succeed. And I can't tell you, Kate, how many times that I had what I think, and I get a picture of it in my mind. I'm climbing this ladder, and I had this for years, and I would get to the almost to the top of the ladder. Sometimes I would get to the top, and I could look over in this wonderful fantasy land of success, and then somebody would pull the ladder out from under me, and I'd start again. And when I finally got there, it was the most satisfying feeling that you could possibly believe. And everybody can feel that. You really can't. Now, you can't stop, but the giving up is the only time people really fail, because failure just happens. It's part of the learning process.
1: Yeah.
0: You fail over and over again until you succeed.
1: So well said. We could talk to you for probably five shows, Dale. Where can people find you? Of course, you can go to Amazon, get the book, like I said, for a song, yes. Kindle, paperback, awesome. Where else can people find you?
0: Well, you know what? You can see video of me just by doing a Google search, Dale Jones, comma juggler. My latest website was done by my daughter, and it's DaleJonesJuggling.wixsite.com/Dale. That's a mouthful, isn't it? I had an old one, but I didn't keep up with it after the links changed and everything. But my daughter is, she's an English major and a librarian, and she went nuts with that one day. And she found something. She wasn't even born yet when I starred in a Ringling Brothers special in 1987, but she found it on the internet. I never even told her about it because she wasn't even born yet. She's like, Dale, you never told me. She said, Dad, of course. You never told me that you did this. And, you know, you didn't even see me for 20 minutes in it. But, I mean, I did have a great, great part. But I didn't get to do my comedy juggling, which I was not happy about. But I was the lead juggler in a big juggling production number. And I was the prize student in the juggling class.
1: Nice.
0: Which is actually kind of funny because I think I mentioned when I was in juggling class in clown college, they actually sent me off to do it on my own. Nobody could teach me anything because I did it all differently. But anyway, I think that's pretty good. I think that's very complete there. And thank you for letting me be complete.
1: I think that is, absolutely. Well, what is it like to have you on? Thank you so much.
0: Oh, thank you. Thank you very much for being interesting.
1: I'm Kate Delaney. Thanks for listening. Back next week with another inspiring story.
2: Thank you for joining us for another awesome episode of Amazing Americans. Be sure to join us right here at the same time next week for more great stories on Amazing Americans.
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12: Welcome to On the Money, a special presentation from ABC News Radio. In this show, we're going to be diving into Americans' personal economy. Times are tight right now, and plenty of people are trying to scrimp and save wherever they can. We're also going to take a look at what Americans are doing to make a little extra on the side and what they do with those extra funds once it's finally time to clock out of work. But if there's one thing that hangs over pretty much every discussion of the economy in 2026, it's artificial intelligence. Some companies are jumping in with both feet, some are just testing the waters, and some are still trying to figure out if this technology can swim at all. ABC's Rob Hawley takes a look at how AI is changing how we work.
7: Every year, Microsoft puts out a report it calls the Work Trend Index, a study of the trends around the way we all work. So when I talked with Katie George, Corporate Vice President of Workforce Transformation at Microsoft, about this year's index, I just had to ask this question.
13: I went back and I looked at the 2021 Work Trend Index. Guess how many times artificial intelligence is mentioned in that one?
14: Oh boy, I need to have gone back and looked. I'm guessing zero.
13: Word artificial is not even there.
7: Back then, it was all about things like hybrid work, remote work. This year, it's all AI.
14: I don't think that the impact of AI on the workplace in 2026 can be, you know, overstated. We've seen dramatic changes in work.
7: Microsoft, of course, has its own AI offering called Copilot. And George says they're seeing a change in how people are using it.
14: One of the things that was most striking is that this year, almost 50% of the tasks that Copilot Chat is helping our users with are what we call cognitive. So we've moved and graduated from email and document retrieval to problem solving, analysis, helping people think creatively.
7: She says some of the heaviest users of AI say they're now doing work they just couldn't have done before. Andy Challenger, with outplacement firm Challenger Gray and Christmas, seeing that happening firsthand with their own projects.
15: There are so many tech projects that we wanted to do that we just couldn't tackle because they were too big and expensive and time consuming. And we've been able to bring on a couple coders and get a ton of those done in the last year in a totally surprising way, that it's actually created a certain amount of jobs in that sense.
7: But the changes in how we're working aren't universal or even spread out evenly. Kyle MK is a senior talent strategy advisor at Indeed and has been taking a look at how AI is rolling out across companies.
16: Right now, it feels like the Wild West when it comes to how employers are rolling out AI. I like to use the analogy of a lightning strike. I don't know if you've ever seen a lightning strike in slow motion, but it is a lot of electricity coming from the sky. And whichever is the first touch point to the ground, that's where everything, that's where we see the lightning bolt. Right now, in terms of AI being used within work, we haven't seen the lightning bolt yet. We're still kind of exploring all of these different avenues all at once. And there's a lot of expectation within each company to use AI, probably a little more expectation than support. And they're all looking for that lightning bolt, for that ground touch.
7: And then there are the people who have tried AI tools and found they just didn't work for their work.
17: So far, I'm not that impressed with the AI that's publicly available. I've been trying to use it, process data, and I'm still just kind of like, I'm not super impressed with what this is capable of.
7: Melanie Hansen is the senior editor of the Education Data Initiative.
17: I've had clients who are like, use AI to generate this article. And I'm like, it's wrong. It can't research. It doesn't know what's true and what's not. So it's useless.
7: Which goes right to the heart of a lot of issues around AI. Trust.
18: I'm Noah John Siracusa, Associate Professor of Mathematics at Bentley University.
7: And we went through some recent Gallup polling on what Americans think of AI.
18: We started polling people to see how they feel about AI in a few different directions just a few years ago, around the time that ChatGPT came out. And it was interesting, for the first couple years, it looked like people were getting more comfortable with AI, more optimistic that it was going to create new jobs, that it was going to make things better. And just this last iteration of the poll, this last season, we saw things kind of swap in the move in the other direction. So now people are trusting it less. They're less optimistic.
7: In the poll that was released this summer, 39% of Americans think AI will do more harm than good. That's up from 31% last year. About 80% of Americans think AI will mean fewer jobs.
18: People are worried that this will do good, but it may do more harm than good. It will create some jobs, but it may displace and eliminate more jobs than that.
7: The poll, also showing negativity about AI, is actually highest among the youngest adults. 47% of 19 to 29-year-olds now say AI does more harm than good. While the poll didn't ask why, Dr. John Sarcusa, who studies AI, has some ideas.
18: I think part of that lack of trust among all groups, but especially young people, is just seeing that even the tech leaders and the business leaders don't necessarily have a great sense of where to go and how to use this. They have the enthusiasm, but there's a lot of trial and error and learning by the school of hard knocks happening at all levels.
7: All that trial and error with AI also reflected in the Work Trend Index. Back to Microsoft's Katie George.
14: The truth is that, you know, the world is still all over the map in terms of how sophisticated they are. From the Work Trend Index, only about a quarter of the people, you know, would say that their leaders are consistent and clear about what the impact of AI is going to be, right? Leaders are still figuring this out.
7: Some of the ways Microsoft itself is using AI to change work is by building up new ways to work centered around artificial intelligence tools.
14: So, for example, there's now a sales agent that can close business on its own, right, with guidance from humans, of course, and is reaching out to white space accounts that we couldn't otherwise have gotten to. And that's an example of an AI-first workflow.
7: Indeed's Kyle M.K. says another possible future for work with AI is the idea of people being in charge of AI agents doing nuts and bolts work while humans work on keeping the humanity in their work.
16: Right now, we hire operationally gifted individuals into management roles. And I think that will sooner than later, we're going to start hiring more Ted Lassos.
19: Be curious, not judgmental. I like that.
16: And people who are may not know the exact skill set, but they are really great when it comes to the interpersonal relationships, motivation, inspiration, and that's the thing that I'm really excited for.
7: Rob Hawley, ABC News.
12: Lots more to come when this ABC News special continues.
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12: Welcome back. We're taking a look at Americans' personal economy, how we spend, what we buy, the ways we try to save, and so much more. I'm Mike Dubusky, and this is On the Money from ABC News. Concert prices have shot up over the years, but that isn't stopping young fans from spending big bucks on their favorite artists. ABC's Indra De La Sahan was on the ground to ask people why those few musical hours are so worth it.
9: I'm here at MetLife Stadium in New Jersey, 6 hours before the world-famous K-pop group BTS is set to perform. Yet outside the stadium is already packed. BTS fans, or better known as ARMY, are giving out freebies. Small fan-made crafts given away to fellow concertgoers, or are lining up for merch. In the American Dream Mall just next door, BTS music blasts with fans singing along. In the sea of fans wearing the tour colors, red, black, and white, I came here to ask a few armies how much they've shelled out to see their favorite artists today.
10: One ticket was 280-something.
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13: Today was 170.
14: VIP, I would say like $700.
15: For floor, paid about 700.
9: You heard that right. 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
16: Each, I believe, was 250-ish.
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9: How much do you pay for today's ticket?
14: That's classified information.
9: Is it too expensive or?
14: It's classified.
9: Gen Z and millennials are most likely to spend big to see live music, according to analysts at Luminate, which tracks entertainment data. And as you just heard, some are willing to pay up to $800, even in a fragile economy.
18: In this economy, it can be extraordinarily challenging to find a full-time job, especially if you're right out of college.
19: Prices on many goods are rising, up 3.4% from a year ago, despite inflation slightly cooling in July.
9: Not only have prices for goods like food and gas been creeping up, but ticket prices have also become more expensive over the years. According to Pollstar, the average concert ticket in 1996 was only $26. In 2025, that number shot up to over $133. So, who are these young people, and how are they paying for these tickets?
29: My name's Haley Hart. I am what I call a professional fangirl.
9: Haley is 23 years old and works as a social media coordinator in Nashville. But she also has a side hustle. She runs an Instagram account documenting her concert-going hobby.
29: The past year, I have had the privilege to see Sabrina Carpenter 5 times on Short and Sweet Tour. I saw Lady Gaga 3 times on the Mayhem Ball Tour. I saw Ariana Grande this month. I've seen Gracie Abrams multiple times. I'm seeing Harry Styles 3 times and hopefully more at MSG this year.
9: That's a lot, right? But Haley says she doesn't break the bank going to so many shows. She goes to the box office day of the concert to get tickets at face value. No hidden fees for a great view.
29: I saw Ariana Grande 2 weeks ago and they were offering some seats that were behind the stage and those tickets were going for like $300-something to have no view of the stage. Whereas like where I was sitting at the box office, literally was going for $179 for a full center view.
9: It's nerve-wracking to go to the venue without having tickets though. Haley says sometimes the box office tells her the show is sold out. But she doesn't budge.
29: This window, you just be friendly, you converse with them, let them know. Like, hey, I'm going to stand here until something could come up. I have gotten threats of getting arrested. I've gotten threats of being loitering on property because of it. And then 5 minutes later, I come out with front row floor seats. So it's like, you got to just hold your ground and be confident.
9: Many fans don't want to risk walking out of the box office empty handed. So some get their tickets from big platforms like Ticketmaster. But that comes at the cost of mandatory service fees and dynamic pricing. A strategy that varies face value ticket prices depending on the demand and supply. And artists have the option to opt out of dynamic pricing. Although BTS hasn't officially stated if they have for their current Arirang tour, I still wanted to ask ARMYs how they are paying for their tickets.
15: I had Klarna. Klarna basically, they let you pay things over time. If you have good credit, they let you. And the more you use it, the more your purchase power goes up.
11: Nowadays, we have the credit cards, which is, you know, not a really great way of starting. So I bought it and now I'm just slowly paying it off, you know, each month. But the credit card rate is not too great. So, you know, trying to pay it at least 2 times a month, that way it's not as much. But credit card rates are way too expensive nowadays. 17 to 25% is a lot.
15: So I had a savings account just for BTS. So I feel like this was like, yes, I'm like, what I need to pay, I will do it. So I definitely wanted to be here. And I was like, you know what? My budget, it is what it is. The sky's the limit.
30: So usually excluding all of the things such as just food or housing, I'm not a person who buys a lot of clothes or bags or shoes. So I think if I invest on my hobbies, I think the most expensive hobby is just concerts.
9: Casey Jong is a rising senior at Northwestern University who only planned to see BTS once this year. She bought her floor tickets to see them in Tampa. But once she was offered her internship at Amazon Web Services, she says her salary allowed her to get tickets for 6 shows in Los Angeles, Las Vegas, and New Jersey.
30: Out of my living expenses are from my parents, so I wouldn't want to spend a good amount of my parent money on the hobbies I like. But as soon as I got adult money, I just spent whatever I want.
9: For younger people who are still financially dependent on their family, buying expensive concert tickets seem to work with their budgets. But older young people, young adults in their 20s,
0: may have to think twice about splurging.
7: Well, breaking news, a jury has found that Live Nation and Ticketmaster represent an illegal monopoly, using its position to make it harder for rivals to compete.
0: In 2024, the Biden-era Department of Justice announced an antitrust lawsuit against Live Nation and Ticketmaster, accusing the company of pushing out competition. The DOJ settled in March of this year, but more than 30 states and the District of Columbia chose to continue. In April, a jury found them liable. This all started in 2010, when Live Nation and Ticketmaster merged. It was a deal between the biggest concert promoter and biggest

0: with the future of an entire industry, to issue an order that will decide how, in many respects, it behaves in the future, what the structure of the firms will look like in the future. Many judges regard that as a fairly awesome responsibility, a responsibility that generates genuine awe and anxiety.
1: And as a federal judge decides on a remedy, Scharf says we won't see one until 2027. And if we do, Live Nation and Ticketmaster will likely appeal. So it might take a while for ticket prices to change. As a young person myself, I couldn't understand why my peers were willing to go to expensive concerts. But after talking to a few armies, it clicked. Hard times might actually be driving attendance, not deterring it.
2: You know, the majority of millennials, Gen Z, we can't save up to buy a house. It's pretty much impossible. So what do? We look for, I don't want to say instant gratification, but we look for things that are obtainable and reachable and just help us like get that little boost to get us through the day.
3: There's so much day-to-day stress and so much weighs down on you. So the fact that people end up paying so much just for this momentary bliss, I feel like kind of speaks into how bad things are kind of in the world, that people seek out something even if it costs so much money, just because we need it on a personal and emotional level.
4: I think we care more about the experience than the money. I think, $300 is not much compared to the whole day of experience you're gonna get out of the one thing. I think we as a younger generation care more about living life nowadays than the monetary value of stuff. So I think everybody just wants to buy anything they want at that moment, and credit cards just make it easy that you can just buy and pay for it later.
1: It's electrifying to be in a crowd of fellow fans, your community. When the first note of the opening song plays, the stadium erupts and all worries from the outside world washes away just for a second. In talking to these fans, I started to understand why they're so willing to pay for these experiences. Indra Dalasahang, ABC News.
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16: 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I'm Mike Dubusky. Thousands of entrepreneurs turn to crowdfunding platform Kickstarter every year to try and turn their business ideas into reality. But even if your Kickstarter goes viral and rakes in millions, raising money is just the beginning. ABC's Peter Haralambos has what it takes to transform a good idea into a scalable business in 2026.
17: When I was a teenager, I would often fall asleep on the couch

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0: But the one that always left a lasting impression with me, at least, pitched that anyone could be an inventor if they had a good enough idea and the willpower.
4: Inventors, InventHelp can help you try to patent your idea and submit it to companies.
0: In my groggy state, I envisioned myself as an inventor, dare even an entrepreneur. Dreams of ShamWows and George Foreman grills danced in my mind. Now, fast forward about a decade, those dreams have dimmed, but not faded completely. I mean, how hard could it be to launch a new product in 2026? Sure, a lot has changed since that InventHelp commercial. The internet and social media have fundamentally reshaped the way we interact with consumer goods, while globalization has transformed manufacturing. But there's still that underlying desire for products that solve problems or pique our interest. Now, I wasn't going to figure this out on my own, so I decided to reach out to two people who just spent the last few years going through that process themselves. Krill Safin and Emily Perkins Rock are the founders of MetroBoard, a framed LED board that shows the real-time location of public transit systems in major cities. They launched their idea in 2024 on GoFundMe, raised $1 million, and began shipping products earlier this year.
5: It really started as an art project to visualize the movement of cities, specifically through their transit system. So it's this live subway map for various cities that gets data from their transit network of where the trains are and lights them up to show you where they are and how they move throughout the day in this mid-century sort of design.
0: I came across their product about a year ago and placed a pre-order. A few months back, my New York City Metro board arrived in the mail, and it's since graced the wall above my desk. And as much as I like the product, this story is not an endorsement or advertisement for it in any way. I mainly wanted to know what mistakes Emily and Krill made along the way, and what they learned from their years-long journey taking an idea and making it into a scalable business.
6: Hi, is this Emily?
7: Hello, Peter?
6: Yes, can you hear me all right?
0: Their journey begins in Los Angeles, where a few years ago they were both working for an aerospace startup and looking for a change. When a new public rail stop opened across the street from their apartment, they both say inspiration struck.
7: It just was something that we thought would be fun to make and then ended up just snowballing in the way that when you start a personal project with a very motivated engineer, they oftentimes do.
0: As their project began to take shape, they said they knew they would need more money and decided to turn to crowdsourcing.
5: We knew we wanted to launch on Kickstarter, but the way these things work is you actually have to do a lot of like preparation before you put it on Kickstarter. You know, it's not quite the days of Kickstarter in the beginning where somebody says, I'm going to make a potato salad and raise like $400,000.
0: He's not joking about that potato salad thing. A guy back in 2014 raised more than $50,000 after setting a goal of raising $10 on the site to make a potato salad. He ended up using most of the money to throw a potato salad themed party and music festival. There are also plenty of horror stories for projects that raised millions of dollars before the companies went bust or never delivered on their promises. On top of that, the majority of Kickstarter projects never reach their goal amounts, and some don't garner any support. Emily and Krill didn't want their project to end up like those, so they put in some legwork, making a prototype and advertising on social media to find potential backers.
5: Leading up to this, we were using our savings to sort of pay our rent, get stuff going. But advertisements, which are a big part of getting everyone to find it, were expensive too. And I loaded up all four of my credit cards to their max in the lead up to Kickstarter. I think $40,000 across all my credit cards. They were all maxed out, hoping that when the Kickstarter happens, things will go well.
0: Krill claimed he never had a doubt that the project would succeed. However, Emily said she viewed things differently.
7: The two of us, I would say, both our risk appetite and our skill sets are Venn diagram circles that do not touch even a little bit.
0: But when they launched in September 2024, whatever concerns they had about support quickly vanished when their project almost immediately went viral.
7: And we went out for breakfast and left our phones behind so that we could just kind of like enjoy that giddy feeling. And then when we came back, there were like at least 1,000 backers.
0: That's when they say it also got very real. As hundreds of thousands of dollars made their way into their bank accounts, the reality of executing the project loomed. Sure, they had a prototype and supporters, but it takes a lot more to take a product and turn it into a real business.
7: And I think it started to get a little bit more real and to start to feel like an obligation where, like, we had this thing that was, I don't know, 90% done, but the devil's in the details, and that last 10% is the difference between a personal project and something that you can, like, ship reliably to thousands of people.
0: The first big step to building their business was finding what's known as a contract manufacturer, essentially a company that builds products using a web of factories and contractors for other brands.
5: The contract manufacturer, which is actually such a critical piece because you basically live or die by how effective they are in making it, I got lucky with that one.
0: But as they started fine-tuning the boards, finalizing things like the treatment for the brushed aluminum or the location of the antenna on the board, they ran into another problem in the shape of President Donald Trump's sweeping global tariffs.
5: Because of the tariffs, we had to move from our original factory, which is in Shenzhen, to another factory in Thailand because the tariff rates were lower in Thailand.
0: And by the summer of 2025, Krill and Emily were working with the new factory on some small issues that emerged during a pilot run of a few dozen boards, such as minimizing light leakage and coming up with the packaging for the boards. And if you're wondering how much all of this cost, Krill and Emily basically needed to make a 30% down payment at the start, then pay the remaining 70% to actually receive the boards. Getting them from Thailand to the United States was a whole nother issue, requiring them hire what's known as a freight forwarder to handle the transportation logistics.
5: You basically just tell them we have pallets of this stuff in this factory, we need to get them to this warehouse in the US, and then they know truckers and like ocean freight companies, and they have contacts to all of them.
0: And after months of travel, the first batch of boards arrived in Georgia, where Krill and Emily went to go see the final product they'd soon shipped to hundreds of customers across the world. Since the first wave of Metro boards shipped out, Krill and Emily are now working on transforming their business from a successful Kickstarter into a sustainable small business. Selling Metro boards for six major US cities, Krill and Emily just hired their first three employees and are preparing for a rush of orders for the holidays.
5: Things are pretty good. We just kind of got to get our feet under us right now. It's a bit of like running on a treadmill and either needing to keep up or slow the treadmill down a bit.
0: Now, there's still plenty more work to do to keep the business going. One thing that seemed clear after speaking to both of them is that they're grateful they bet on themselves 3 years ago.
5: But I think we're going to get to a really stable place in a few months, and then things will feel really great.
8: That was ABC's Peter Haralambos. There's plenty more On the Money after this.
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8: Welcome back. We're taking a look at Americans' personal economy, how we spend, what we buy, the ways we try to save, and so much more. I'm Mike Dubusky, and this is On the Money from ABC News. Call it moonlighting, freelancing, or income stacking, millions of Americans are taking on extra work outside their regular jobs. For some, it's a matter of exploring an outside interest. Others see it as a way to broaden social circles. But for the vast majority of people, side hustles are a means of survival. Here's ABC's Jim Ryan.
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25: We're currently in what people are calling a low-hire, low-fire labor market. 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
3: Jobs went down.
4: And stretching a paycheck is harder than ever.
6: Gas prices are rising in virtually every state for gasoline and diesel. It's not a surprise.
25: There's nothing left to even put into savings. I mean, I run out of money before.
4: Some professions are hit harder than others.
26: I've had a second job for about 7 years.
4: Felissa Alberts is a public school teacher in Arizona. She, like an estimated 20% of the people in her profession, is struggling financially.
26: I'm really thankful for my job. I'm really thankful for my career. I look at second careers often. I'm so burnt out.
4: She's in the classroom 5 days a week and delivering packages on the weekend.
26: Every day I've thought about leaving my profession because of the pay. But then every day I go back and something about the kids makes me stay.
4: Despite her two master's degrees and years of teaching experience, Felissa Albert says,
26: I do not foresee myself getting rid of the second job anytime soon.
4: Cash-strapped Americans like her are scrambling for ways to supplement their income. Even the term retirement has taken on new meaning, with nearly half of workers saying they'll probably have to keep doing something to earn money in what used to be known as their golden years. Why? An Ipsos poll finds that 64% of non-retirees are more focused on their current situation than on setting aside money for a future without work. Census Bureau data shows about 500,000 applications for new businesses every month, 30% above the monthly figures of 2025. Those who aren't in a position to start a whole new business rely on existing entities, many downloading an app and going to work. So what's life like in the gig economy? Let's find out.
27: I think it's fun. I kind of view it as a game. It feels like a game at times because you get the order and it's like, okay, I've got to get to here. And then you get it and it's like, okay, I've got to get to here in time. I think if you don't like driving in the car, you probably wouldn't have.
4: Rachel is a food delivery driver in Texas. She's opened her app for the first time today.
27: The way I think about it is someone has put in their order. They're not going to alert us yet until it's maybe had a little bit of time to cook. There's definitely a lot of waiting that happens.
4: While she may enjoy the challenge of the job, it isn't fun and games. Her family needs the income, and she's tried other side hustles.
27: You know, I made $30 in 2 hours, and I was shopping for like 45 minutes. And it didn't feel worth it. But at the same time, I was like, but I can't get anything anywhere else. So I need to be doing something.
4: That's a recurring theme in the gig economy.
28: What's interesting is obviously partially driven from cost of living factors. The income from the day job may not be enough to meet groceries and housing and insurance and everything else.
4: Nick Loper knows a lot about moonlighting.
28: I was working as an entry-level worker for Ford Motor Company, and nights and weekends was me trying to get this little internet shoe business off the ground.
4: He essentially acted as a middleman, setting up a website that aggregated other websites.
28: It would pull in the catalogs from Zappos and Amazon and all these other shoe sellers and tell you where you could find the best price on your next pair of shoes. And then those stores would send me a commission, a referral fee for everybody who ended up buying shoes through the site.
4: It worked so well that Loper eventually left his job at Ford. His next step was a big one. But first, back in Texas,
27: there we go.
4: Rachel's app has come to life.
27: It's not that far. I'm right here by it. It's $4.30. So I'll go ahead and take it. So I'll accept.
4: The fast food restaurant the customer had ordered from is right down the street. More waiting while the order is prepared.
27: I think for me, just with my personality type, like I get a sense of urgency, you know, and there is a timer going on. So I definitely move a little faster.
29: For Rachel.
4: Increasingly, side hustlers are catching inspiration from social media.
28: We're used to consuming everyone else's highlight reels on social media and seeing what is possible, what's out there, and almost this desire and maybe some kind of guilty obligation in certain senses to use our free time more productively, more effectively.
4: That's what Nick Loper did after leaving his 9-to-5 at Ford Motor Company.
30: First up is user interviews.
0: There are a lot of
4: He launched a YouTube channel that now boasts 49,000 subscribers and 1,200 videos.
0: Here is over $50.
4: Side Hustle Nation is a clearinghouse of advice on how to make extra money. The homepage features a quiz that asks a straightforward question.
28: Are you looking to make extra money because you want to make extra money? Are you looking to make extra money because you want to quit your job? And 80% of the people said, no, I just want to make extra money. And that was really eye-opening to me.
4: Once that question is answered, it's time to ask the next one.
3: What do you do naturally?
4: Lynn Richardson is author of The Symphony, a guide to creating and balancing multiple streams of income.
3: Do you do artwork? Do you sing? Do you dance? If you take a look at what you do naturally, there's probably a stream of income there. The second question is, what are you skilled at? As a matter of fact, what do other people tell you you do? You probably think it's nothing, but I'm saying there's probably a stream of income there. And the third question that I would say to ask is, what are you passionate about? What do you love?
4: At the same time, says Nick Loper of Side Hustle Nation, it's important to manage your expectations.
28: Biggest thing to keep in mind is to position any side hustle endeavor in your own mind as an experiment. Think about yourself as that side hustle scientist. Hey, look, I'm going into the lab. I'm going to test out something. If it works, great. If it doesn't, that doesn't mean I'm an abject failure and nothing I ever touch will ever work. It just means, okay, dust myself off, go back to idea number two and give that a try.
4: And he should know. He's cast his line into lots of revenue streams.
28: In full disclosure, a lot of those didn't work. A lot of them failed. And it was important to have those missteps and misdirections, right? It's just a matter of minimizing the downside and having a swing that has the potential to work out when it hits.
4: That applies to any side job, whether it's running a web-based shoe store.
27: All right, so I do this, and then...
4: Or making food deliveries.
27: Leave at the door, so I will have to take a picture of it, leaving it at their door.
28: We've had people doing, like, pet waste removal businesses. We had a high school teacher in New York who was renting out portable hot tubs. You know, had started pre-COVID, but really blew up during the pandemic when people were like, you're telling me for $250 I could have a hot tub show up to my house and keep the kids entertained for a week? This is a no-brainer. Let's do it. And he would deliver them on the back of the pickup truck and come set it up and pick it up a week later.
4: And Nick Loper of the YouTube channel Side Hustle Nation says it's crucial to know when to say no.
28: You definitely run the risk of burnout. You got to find the balance that works for you, that does reset and recharge your batteries.
4: That's a rule that Texas food delivery driver Rachel lives by.
27: $8, but it's 12 miles. That doesn't sound great.
5: Not good.
27: No. So
5: what are you going to do? Are you going to take it or reject it?
27: I'm probably going to reject it because I don't want to drive all the way out there. So I'll decline it and then it'll start finding me another one.
4: Jim Ryan, ABC News.
8: This hour, we took you from the side hustle to the center stage and explored how artificial intelligence is reshaping it all. 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
9: 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You'll find us here every Sunday morning at the same time right here on WCHS 580 AM. We're so thankful for the opportunity to be on the air here. Of course, this is the West Virginia Gospel Music Hour, and it is brought to you by the Maranatha Baptist Church in Charleston, the Mount Pleasant Baptist Church in Elkview, Mount Olivet Baptist Church in Charleston, and the Roxalena Gospel Tabernacle and Dunbar. I want to begin this morning by playing you the best gospel song that you have never heard. This song is called Here Am I, What a Tremendous Message, and this is the Sacred Heritage Quartet with John Epley, who is now with Legacy 5, on the piano.

A tremendous song with a tremendous message. And what if we as believers, what if the Christians that were just listening to this program here this morning in Charleston, West Virginia, decided that when we left our house every day for work or the ball field or whatever it is, that we would just say, "Here am I, Lord, send me." And we would understand that it's our purpose everywhere we go to preach the gospel of Jesus Christ. If every believer would leave their house like that, every time they leave, what a difference we could make for the gospel. We're going to move on to our second song now, and this is the Ball Brothers singing It's About the Cross.

I love gospel music, and I love to support independent artists and those guys that, sing in churches and all that stuff. So that song was called Either Him or Me, and that's by a group called Sound Doctrine. They're out of Michigan, and they're a great bluegrass group, and you can find out more about them at sounddoctrinemusic.com. I'd like to read one of my favorite psalms for you now, and I think maybe we'll read two or three psalms as we go through the hour. I want to read Psalm 121 for you this morning, and it's one that I think we all probably have heard before. If we don't know it, it will at least be familiar. The Bible says, I will lift up mine eyes unto the hills, from whence cometh my help. My help cometh from the Lord, which made heaven and earth. He will not suffer thy foot to be moved. He that keepeth thee will not slumber. Behold, he that keepeth Israel shall neither slumber nor sleep. The Lord is thy keeper, the Lord is thy shade upon thy right hand. The sun shall not smite thee by day, nor the moon by night. The Lord shall preserve thee from all evil, he shall preserve thy soul. The Lord shall preserve thy going out and thy coming in from this time forth and even forevermore. Now here's the bishops singing, You Can't Ask Too Much of My God.

0: Welcome, friends, to Inspirational Truths, a time for exploring truths from God's timeless book. My name is Todd Price. I believe that song and the message for today will be a blessing to each of you. So with that in mind, it is my privilege to introduce to you the founder of Inspirational Truths, my father, Tom Price.
1: Well, greetings, friends. My name is Tom Price, and I'm always excited to say that it's Inspirational Truth time once again. And I greet you as always in the blessed name of Christ, my Savior. If is it yours, he wants to be, can be, he came to be. Luke 19 and 10 tells us that for the Son of Man has come to seek and to save that which is lost. You know, as I was introducing today's program, I just about started weeping because I know that there will be a day when I'll no longer be able to say this. I've said it a long time. I'm in my 39th year this year. The month of my celebration for this radio ministry is the anniversary month is September. It started in 1988. Isn't that amazing? I rarely mention it. This program is more about the Lord than it is me. It's more about His Word, more about edifying people and warning the lost to flee the wrath to come. It's nothing about me and Debbie, and we know that. We're the little instruments that God has called and decided to use to do this little radio ministry, and we're humbled and honored that we have been chosen, and we're humbled and honored that you have chosen to be with us. We greet you in the blessed name of Christ. Thank you for your presence, your participation, your prayers. Thankful for those of you that support this financially and spiritually and individually. I'm telling you, friend, can't do this on my own. And I knew that. I knew that from the beginning. And I told the Lord a long time ago, and I'll not give you the little story. The time's too precious today for what I want to talk about, the uniqueness of Christ's death. I'm going to continue with that from last week. Friend, I'll just simply tell you, I told him, if you provide the way and the means, I'll provide myself as an instrument for you. Well, enough of that. I'm opening my Bible to the book of John, the Gospel according to John. I'll read or quote verses 1 and 2 of chapter 1 along with verse 14, and then I'll read verses 5, 6, and 7, or verses 6, 7, and 8 out of chapter 5 of the book of Romans, and I'll continue with the thought that I began last week, the uniqueness of Christ's death, as I continue the series on the uniqueness of Christ. Well, Deb's got a song queued up, tuned up, ready to go, and if you've been listening any time at all, you'll know what it is. The title of it is He Knew, and if you'll listen to this today, listen to what Debbie says in her song and see how well it goes with the message God has laid on my heart. He knew what we would need, and He provided that and a whole lot more. Enjoy. I'll be back in a few minutes.

to John, verse 1 and 2 and 14. He said, "In the beginning was the Word. The Word was with God, and the Word was God. The same was in the beginning with God." And the Word was made flesh and dwelt among us, and we beheld His glory as the glory of the only begotten of the Father, full of grace and full of truth. Now I'm turning to the book of Romans. I already have, actually, chapter 5. I'm going to read verses 6, 7, and 8, and I'll wait on you to turn if you choose to do that. I don't know who follows with me in the Word of God, who does and who doesn't, have no way of knowing that, but may I say this, friend, look, I'm going to review really quick while I'm waiting on you. I started this series, I believe this is the sixth week of it, several weeks ago, on the uniqueness of Christ. We've looked at the uniqueness of His conception. I call it the birth of Christ. It wasn't the birth. He was birthed just as natural as you and I are. But the conception of Christ through the overshadowing of the Holy Ghost upon Mary, a virgin, God sent His sinless, only begotten, one of a kind sons into this world because you and I are sinners and we would need a Savior. Jesus was unique not only in His conception, in His birth, but in the life that He lived. And I know I've repeated this, and I'm not going to apologize. It needs repeated. He was sinless. He was tried, tested like as you and I are, yet without sin. You say, why? Why was He sinless? Because you and I were sinners. We needed a perfect sacrifice. We needed someone to become our substitute. We needed someone, friend, listen, to be willing and able to pay our sin debt. You see, we owed a debt that we could not pay, and He paid a debt that He did not owe. And look, we've come to the death of Christ now. Not only the birth, His life, but His death. And I'll probably repeat some things that I said last week, but I'm not going to apologize over that. But listen to what Paul said in the book of Romans, chapter 5, verses 6, 7, and 8. And I want you to notice the contrast in this. Verses 6 and 7 puts forth something before us that's amazing. He said, "When we without strength in due time Christ died for the ungodly, those of us that were His enemies, those of us, friend, that were carnal, those of us who were born of the likeness and the image of Adam." Our earthly father. I know God created man in His image and in His likeness. But I'll tell you, I don't know about you, but I've got a whole lot before I was saved. I got a whole lot of Adam in me. And even after I am saved, I'm sorry to say He still shows up way, way, way too often. But listen now, when we were ungodly, when we were without strength, we had no ability at all to save ourselves, God stepped in and did something. He said, "Look, for scarcely for a righteous man would one die." He said, "Look, that's kind of, you know, kind of iffy that someone to step up for a righteous man. I mean, it's possible, maybe it's been done, but it's not been done very often." He goes on to say, "And yet peradventure for a good man would some even dare to die for a man that was important, had a lot of ability and great position and notoriety." I don't know what all to say to really explain this. "Yet he said that some would even dare to die." But look at this. Look at the contrast. And that's what the word "but," my favorite word in the Bible, brings out. On one side of this, look, men aren't going to die for the best of society. Those of us, those that live among us, wouldn't even die for those that are the best that live among us, so that they can live and continue their work and do whatever they could do to help mankind. But God, listen now, look at this, how wonderful this is. "But God commended, manifest, declared, made known in an undeniable way His love for us, and that while we were yet sinners, Christ died for us." And I've got to hurry. Now, I told you, to me, the unique thing about the death of Christ is that He died. The fact that He died, you say, why? Well, look, let me tell you how death here. There was a problem in the garden. God put Adam and Eve in the garden. I've got to hurry. So I'm going to talk real quick. You listen real quick. Pray real hard. And I'll get through this and maybe I'll finish it this week on the death of Christ. God in the beginning put Adam and Eve in a perfect place, perfect environment. Gave them every opportunity they had to enjoy that place with one exception. They said, "Don't eat of the tree that's in the midst of the garden, the tree of both good and evil, the knowledge of good and evil, friend, because the day you do it, you're going to die." God gave a warning, did He not? God told them, said, "Listen,
Listen, don't you eat of it, because if you do, you're going to die. That's the judgment. So look, there was the warning. The judgment came. You said,

Why? Because of the problem. I mean, to tell you, the problem was that old smutty face, Satan came up in the form of a serpent and began to beguile Eve, talk to her. Listen, she saw that the fruit of the tree was good for the eyes. She broke all the three cardinal sins, the lust of the eye, the lust of the flesh, the pride of life, and she even talked to her husband, Adam, into partaking with her. And because Adam was a type of the last Adam, type of Jesus Christ, the Savior, listen, he was more willing to die with her than he was to live without her. And that'll preach greatly too, brothers, without a doubt. But look now, here's what I'm trying to illustrate here. The wages of sin, Romans 3:23 says undeniably, clearly, that the wages of sin is death. I have been telling you from the beginning of this radio program, this series on the uniqueness of Christ, and we'll look at the uniqueness of Christ's death again this week. Listen, He lived sinless. How many of you believe that? Say amen. We can look at the Word of God. He knew no sin, 2 Corinthians 5:21. He did no sin, 1 Peter 2:22. He knew no sin, or he had no sin, not knew, but he had no sin. 1 John 3:5. The Bible tells us in the book of Hebrews chapter 4, I believe it is verse 15. He was tempted in all points like as we are, yet without sin. In the book of Mark or Matthew chapter 4, we know it's in Luke and also in Mark, I think, but I know Matthew and Luke, that he was driven up into the wilderness. 40 days, 40 nights, he fasted. And look, when the end of the 40 days is over, old smutty face came to him and tempted him with the same things that he tempted Eve and Adam with in the garden of Eve, the lust of the flesh, the lust of the eye, the pride of life. You know what he did? He took the sword of the Word of God, pulled it out of his sheath, and every time Satan put something before him, he would look at him and say, "It is written." That amazes me. The living Word took the written Word, if you will, and defeated Satan with it, and he had all kind of options. But he took the same option that is given you and I to be successful and victorious over. And look, the Bible tells us in no uncertain times, friend, of how flawless he was, the flawlessness of Jesus Christ. We have it recorded here in the Word of God, but wait just a minute. Not only did his friends say that he was perfect, but so did his enemies. Did you know that? I mean, to tell you, Pilate, he listen. Those Roman potentates, those Roman governors, those judiciary. Hey, Rome was cruel. Rome was very wicked in many, many ways. But I'll tell you what, they sort of prided themselves in their judicial system, the judiciary. That's one of the reasons they put that placard around the neck of Jesus, and others will be going from the pavement to Golgotha to die in crucifixion, that if anybody see a flaw in the accusation written to them, they would stop that possession, take them back to the judgment hall and retry them again, if you will. But look, Pilate said, "I find no fault in him. This man is innocent." Even his wife said, "Hey, Pilate, have nothing to do. Have thou nothing to do with this righteous man?" Even a man by the name of Judas Iscariot that had betrayed him for 30 pieces of silver, kissed him on the cheek in the Garden of Gethsemane, and to betray him, listen, before he died, returned those silver coins to those in the temple of the Sanhedrin that had given them to him, and he said, "I have betrayed innocent blood." Even one of the thieves that were crucified with him on that infamous day at Calvary, at Golgotha, said, this man had done nothing amiss. And this Roman centurion said, "Surely this was a righteous man." Hey, his flawlessness showed up, did it not? I mean, to tell you, people saw it and knew it. So look, to me, the most unique thing about the death of Christ is that he died, although he did no sin. The Bible said the wages of sin is death. Jesus did not sin, but you know what he did? He willingly died for those that did in the book of John. And I love this. I'm going to give you chapter 12 before I give you chapter 10. But in chapter 12, we find Jesus. He was making his way to Calvary, right? After his triumphant entry into the city of Jerusalem, there were some Greeks that came, wanted to meet Jesus.

0: Jesus wanted to know him. And when the quick question came to him, who was by Andrew and Philip, they tell Jesus, excuse me, about the Greeks that wanted to see him. And so he began to talk, and he began to talk about how important his death would be in an imagery of a corn of wheat falling to the ground. Unless it died, it wouldn't bring forth any fruit. But if it did die, it bringeth forth much fruit. And Jesus said, now look, what am I supposed to say? His hour had come. What am I supposed to say? He said, Father, save me from this hour, but for this hour, for this cause, came I into the world. Father, glorify thy name. Then came there a voice from heaven saying, I both glorified it and will glorify it again. Jesus, listen, friend, knew why he came and where he was going. And oh, friend, listen to what he said in John chapter 10 as he speaks of himself as the good shepherd. Listen to what he said beginning in verse, I want to read much of it. I know I want to read much of it, but I can't simply because of time's sake. He said in verse 11, I am the good shepherd. The good shepherd giveth his life for the sheep. He goes on in verse 14, I am the good shepherd. He goes on in verse 7, in 16, he said, other sheep I have which are not of this fold, them also must bring, and they shall hear my voice, and there shall be one fold and one shepherd. Therefore doth my Father love me. Now watch this. Because I lay my life down, that I may take it again. No man taketh it from me, but I lay it down on myself. I have power to lay it down, I have power to take it again. This commandment have I received of my Father. Listen to me. To me, the greatest thing about the death of Christ is that he died. And not only that he died, friend, he died willingly. He died readily, friend. He was flawless and he was submissive to the will of God. Remember last week in Hebrews 10, and man, I ought to do a message out of Hebrews 10 and just do a quick exposition on this. But he said the blood of bulls and goats didn't please God, didn't satisfy God, is what he was saying. They pleased him when they did it, but they didn't satisfy him because they could not do what was needed to be done. The holiness of God, the righteousness of God had to be preserved, and the sinfulness of man had to be atoned for. And the only way that could happen would be through an innocent animal dying for the guilty. That's what God taught through the Old Testament, did it not? Every sacrifice that was offered, every animal that was laid upon an altar, friend, it was an innocent animal. And look, it was giving its life for someone else who was guilty. Look, friend, the thing that makes the death of Christ to me is, friend, that he was innocent. He was sinless, and yet he died. Look what he said in verse 5 of chapter 10. Wherefore, when he cometh into the world, he saith, sacrifice and offering thou wouldest not, but a body thou hast prepared me. And not only that, may I say this while I'm here in the book of Hebrews, chapters 9 and 10. Can I tell you, friend, the Old Testament, there were innumerable sacrifices. Multitudes of animals died, of goats and lambs and rams and bullocks and oxen. If I didn't already say that, pigeons and doves. Can I tell you, multitudes of gallons of blood was shed, the innocent for the guilty, but none of them listened, did. I mean, every year on the Day of Atonement, according to Leviticus chapter 16, the high priest went into the holy place to offer blood for himself before he'd offer blood for the sins of the nation of Israel. There was no place to sit down for the high priest or the priests in the holy place or in the holiest place. I mean, listen to what verse 11 said in Hebrews chapter 10, and every priest standeth daily ministering and offering oft times the same sacrifice, can never take away sin. Look at verse 12, but this man, talking about Jesus Christ, after he'd offered one sacrifice for sin forever, listen, sat down to the right hand of God. You say, why did he sit down, priest? Because his work was done. He cried on Calvary in the book of, according to John, the Gospel according to John, chapter 19, verse 30. Tetelestai, it is finished. And he bowed his head and died. When Christ died, he died for the ungodly. He died not only, listen, for you, you might think he died for somebody that loved him. We were all enemies of Christ. We were all, friends, listen, carnal. We were all in rebellion against him, and yet he died for us all. Every man, woman, boy, or girl that has lived, is living, or ever shall live, Christ died potentially for them as the Savior. He only becomes actual their Savior when they admit they're a sinner, realize they need to be saved, and are willing to trust Christ as their Savior. Oh, listen, friend, he was submissive. He was submissive unto death. Philippians 2 and 8 says, even that kind of death, the death of the cross. He sat down to the right hand of the Majesty on high. The Bible says Christ was once offered to bear the sins of many, but once in the end of the world hath he appeared to put away sin by the sacrifice of himself. To me, that's what makes the death of Christ unique. Death was well known to the time Christ came. Death by crucifixion was well known by the time of Christ came. Other men had bore, friend, the same physical pain, the punishment that Christ has borne. But he, his death, what he bore, friend, was much more than the physical. It was spiritual, bless God. There was a battle, eternal battle going on. And listen, I want you to know God the Son died in the stead of men like you and I to satisfy God the Father. His demands of holiness and justice and righteousness, while at the same time providing a sinless, perfect substitute, one of a kind, never needing to be repeated again. Listen, whom after he offered the blood, I believe in heaven, listen, before God, that true tabernacle, that tabernacle not made with hands, friend, once he applied it, the veil in the temple was rent in twain from top to bottom, and the way back to God was made right. He sat down on the right hand of the Majesty on high. The Word of God said, look, sir, ma'am, I don't know who you are, but do you know Christ is your Savior? He came as a substitute. He, listened, that was eternal, that knew no sin, did no sin, had no sin. He, friend, that was faultless, when he was reviled, reviled not again. And so much to say on this, so little time to say it. He died so that you could live. Why don't you run to him today? Oh, dear God, run to him today and tell him that you're a sinner, that you repent of your sins, and by faith, the best you know how, you receive Christ as your Savior. Would you do that? Would you do that? You'd never be sorry if you did, but if you don't, you'll be eternally sorry. Until the next time.
1: You are my Savior.
2: 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We need both your prayers and your listening ear. Now, until the next time, it is our prayer that God will richly bless both

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7: Good morning. Thank you for being along with us this morning. You know, there are consequences for everything that we do, and the consequences may be good, they may be bad. It would likely depend on what we did, whether good or bad. When we do good, there will likely be good consequences. When we do bad, there will likely be bad consequences. And when we do what God says, we will have blessed consequences. But when we sin, we will have negative consequences. But there are several consequences of sin. But in this lesson, I want to discuss the biggest consequence of sin, which is guilt. In 1991, Roy Baumeister, a psychologist at Case Western University in Cleveland, studied guilt. He found that the average person spends approximately 2 hours a day feeling guilty. And for 39 minutes of that time, people feel moderate to severe guilt that may greatly limit their abilities. And according to Christian Counseling by Gary Collins, two types of guilt have been identified. First, objective guilt, which occurs when a law has been broken and the lawbreaker is guilty even though he or she may not feel guilty. And then subjective guilt refers to the inner feelings of remorse and self-condemnation that comes because of our actions. Our discussion this morning, however, is going to talk about theological guilt, the guilt that somebody feels when they break God's law. Let's look in the Old Testament first to understand the sin offering. This offering was present for the unintentional and intentional sins for which there was no possible restitution. In Leviticus chapter 4, beginning with verse 1, we see the unintentional sin. Leviticus 4, verse 1. Now the Lord spoke to Moses, saying,

0: Speak to the children of Israel, saying, if a person sins unintentionally against any of the commandments of the Lord in anything which ought not to have been done, and does any of them, if the anointed priest sins, bringing guilt on the people, then let him offer to the Lord for his sin, which he has sinned, a young bull without blemish as a sin offering. He shall bring the bull to the door of the tabernacle of meeting before the Lord, lay his hand on the bull's head, and kill the bull before the Lord. Of course, at that point, the priest would then complete the offering for the unintentional sin. What about the intentional sin? Well, we read about that in Leviticus chapter 6, beginning with verse 1. And the Lord spoke to Moses, saying, if a person sins and commits a trespass against the Lord by lying to his neighbor about what was delivered to him for safekeeping, or about a pledge, or about a robbery, or if he has extorted from his neighbor, or if he has found what was lost and lies concerning it and swears falsely, in any one of these things that a man may do in which he sins, then it shall be because he has sinned and is guilty that he shall restore what he has stolen, or the thing which he had extorted, or what was delivered to him for safekeeping, or the lost thing which he found, or all that about which he has falsely sworn. He shall restore its full value and one-fifth, and give it to whomever it belongs on the day of his trespass offering. And he shall bring his trespass offering to the Lord, a ram without blemish from the flock, with your valuation, as a trespass offering to the priest. So the priest shall make atonement for him before the Lord, and he shall be forgiven of any of these things that he may have done in which he trespasses. However, the offering was to be accompanied by repentance. You see, even in the Old Testament, repentance was a necessity. And there must be guilt in order to have repentance. See, guilt's been around ever since sin has been around. Remember Adam and Eve in the garden? Genesis chapter 3, beginning with verse 6. So when the woman saw that the tree was good for food, that it was pleasant to the eyes, and a tree desirable to make one wise, she took of its fruit and ate. She also gave it to her husband, and he ate. Then the eyes of both of them were opened, and they knew that they were naked. And they sewed fig leaves together and made themselves coverings. And they heard the sound of the Lord walking in the garden in the cool of the day. And Adam and his wife hid themselves from the presence of the Lord God among the trees of the garden. Then the Lord God called to Adam and said to him, "Where are you?" So he said, "I heard your voice in the garden, and I was afraid because I was naked, and I hid myself." And he said, "Who told you that you were naked? Have you eaten from the tree of which I commanded you that you should not eat?" Then the man said, "The woman whom you gave to be with me, she gave me of the tree, and I ate." And the Lord God said to the woman, "What is this you have done?" The woman said, "The serpent deceived me, and I ate." You see the guilt that's present here as they pass the buck or pass the blame on to somebody else? Guilt's been around since sin has begun. And Cain, in Genesis chapter 4, verse 9, the Lord said to Cain, "Where is Abel, your brother?" He said, "I do not know. Am I my brother's keeper?" And he said, "What have you done? The voice of your brother's blood cries out to me from the ground. So now you are cursed from the earth, which has opened its mouth to receive your brother's blood from your hand. When you till the ground, it shall no longer yield its strength to you. A fugitive and a vagabond you shall be on the earth." And Cain said to the Lord, "My punishment is greater than I can bear. Surely you have driven me out this day from the face of the ground. I shall be hidden from your face. I shall be a fugitive and a vagabond on the earth. And it will happen that anyone who finds me will kill me." We can sense the guilt of Cain. And what about Joseph's brothers in Genesis chapter 42, beginning with verse 21? "Then they said to one another, 'We are truly guilty concerning our brother. For we saw the anguish of his soul when he pleaded with us, and we would not hear. Therefore this distress has come upon us.' And Reuben answered them, saying, 'Did I not speak to you, saying, do not sin against the boy? And you wouldn't listen. Therefore, behold, his blood is now required of us.'" And David in chapter 51 of Psalm. Psalm 51, after sinning with Bathsheba, David says, "Have mercy on me, O God, according to your loving kindness. according to the multitude of your tender mercies. Blot out my transgressions. Wash me thoroughly from my iniquity, and cleanse me from my sin. For I acknowledge my transgressions, and my sin is always before me. Against you, you only have I sinned, and done evil in your sight, that you may be found just when you speak, and blameless when you judge. You see, all these people we just talked about, they showed guilt and felt a need for forgiveness. But you know, everybody is guilty of sin. Romans 3:10 says, as it is written, there is none righteous, no, not one. And Romans 3:23, for all have sinned and fall short of the glory of God. And 1 John 3:4 says, everyone who practices sin also practices lawlessness, and sin is lawlessness. But sin is sin. We need to understand that. James 2:10 says, for whoever shall keep the whole law and yet stumble in one point, he is guilty of all. You see, if you break one law, you have transgressed the entire law. So everybody is guilty of sin at some point in their lives. But not everybody feels guilty for sinning, and therein lies the problem. Until a sinner feels guilty for sinning, there will be no repentance. With no repentance, there will unfortunately be no remission of sins. But what is remission of sins? Well, it's the release of sins. Hebrews chapter 8 verse 12 says, for I will be merciful to their unrighteousness, and their sins and lawless deeds I will remember no more. Acts 2:38 reads, then Peter said to them, repent, and let every one of you be baptized in the name of the Lord Jesus for the remission of sins, and shall receive the gift of the Holy Spirit. Remission of sins means the release of sins. And that's why the blood of Christ was shed. Matthew 26:28, for this is my blood of the new covenant, which is shed for many for the remission of sins. You see, Christ took away our sin so that we could be guilt-free. John 1:29, the next day John saw Jesus coming toward him, and he said, behold, the Lamb of God who takes away the sins of the world. Christ took our sin away so we could be guilt-free. And we've been delivered from condemnation through this ultimate sacrifice. But we must be in Christ in order to be covered by the blood of this ultimate sacrifice. Galatians 3:27 reads, for as many of you as were baptized into Christ have put on Christ. We have been delivered. We can be guilt-free, but we've got to use our past as a jumping point to start a new life, not something to dwell on to bring us down. Philippians 3:7 through 11 reads, but what things were gained to me, these I have counted loss for Christ. Yet indeed I also count all things loss for the excellence of the knowledge of Christ Jesus my Lord, for whom I have suffered the loss of all things, and count them as rubbish, that I may gain Christ and be found in him, not having my own righteousness, which is from the law, but that which is through faith in Christ, the righteousness which is from God by faith, that I may know him and the power of his resurrection and the fellowship of his sufferings, being conformed to his death, if by any means I may attain to the resurrection from the dead. And we can start new and live a faithful life. Revelation 2:10 reads, do not fear any of those things which you are about to suffer. Indeed, the devil is about to throw some of you into prison that you may be tested, and you will have tribulation 10 days. But it says, be faithful unto death, and I will give you a crown of life. Allow God to remove your guilt. Have a clean conscience. Hebrews 9:14 reads, how much more shall the blood of Christ, who through the eternal Spirit offered himself without spot to God, cleanse your conscience from dead works to serve the living God? And Hebrews 10:22, let us draw near with a true heart in full assurance of faith, having our hearts sprinkled from the evil conscience, and our bodies washed pure with water. We can have a clean conscience, and we can have peace with God. Romans 5:1, therefore, having been justified by faith, we have peace with God through our Lord Jesus Christ. And Colossians 1:19 and 20, For it pleased the Father that in him all the fullness should dwell, and by him to reconcile all things to himself, by him, whether things on the earth or things in heaven, having made peace through the blood of his cross. And it's because of Jesus that we have access into God's presence. Romans 5:2, through whom also we have access by faith into this grace in which we stand and rejoice in hope of the glory of God. Ephesians 2:8 also reads, for through him we both have access by one Spirit to the Father. And because of Jesus, we can be joyful. We can be joyful that we no longer have to bear this guilt. Psalm 32, 1 through 11. Blessed is he whose transgression is forgiven, whose sin is covered. Blessed is the man to whom the Lord does not impute iniquity, and in whose spirit there is no deceit. When I kept silent, my bones grew old through my groaning all the day long. For day and night your hand was heavy upon me. My vitality was turned into the drought of summer. I acknowledge my sin to you, and my iniquity I have not hidden. I said, I will confess my transgressions to the Lord, and you forgave the iniquity of my sin. For this cause, everyone who is godly shall pray to you in time when you may be found. Surely in a flood of great waters they shall not come near him. You are my hiding place. You shall preserve me from trouble. You shall surround me with songs of deliverance. I will instruct you and teach you in the ways that you should go. I will guide you with my eye. Do not be like the horse or like the mule, which have no understanding, which must be harnessed with bit and bridle, else they will not come near you. Many sorrows shall be to the wicked, but he who trusts in the Lord, mercy shall surround him. Be glad in the Lord and rejoice, you righteous, and shout for joy, all you upright in heart. And we can have a real hope. 1 Timothy 1:1 tells us that Jesus Christ, our Lord, is our hope. Folks, we can be free from guilt. And although guilt is the biggest consequence of sin, God is still bigger. And he can help us overcome guilt and sin. God can lift any burden. Allow him to lift yours. Come to him now. Upon hearing the word of God, believe it to be true, repent of your sins, confess Jesus as Lord, and be baptized for the forgiveness of sins. Don't wait till it's too late.
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3: Your dial is set for a time of blessing. Good morning. It's the Lord's Day, the first day of September 2019. And this is broadcast number 3020 of Revival Crusades, A Time of Blessing. My name is Glenn Matthews. I'm glad that you're part of the congregation today. And we do want this broadcast to be, as we entitled it, A Time of Blessing. Today we shall be looking into the little book of James, 5 chapters, 108 verses, but packed. I hope your circumstances permit you to stay with us for the full 30 minutes. I know some of you are en route to church, Sunday school, while you're listening to the broadcast, but my hope today is that you'll be able to hear the whole thing. It's vitally important. The book of James is a strange book. Oh, let me give you this mailing address before I get into the book of James. Post Office Box 145, Charleston, West Virginia, 25321. That's been our address for a long time. We are in our 59th year of broadcasting on WCHS. Thanks to the Lord and to faithful individuals and churches who support the ministry, not just this broadcast, but missionaries that we support, missionary trips that I've taken through the years, and God has always provided through individuals and churches. You want to have a part in the ministry? Make your gift payable to Revival Crusade. Send it to Post Office Box 145, Charleston, West Virginia, 25321. Now let's go to the Lord in prayer, and then the message, the book of James. Heavenly Father, thank you for the privilege of being able to call you Father. Thank you that we can relate to you as a relationship of a father to his children. Of his own will begat he us, as James says. I pray your blessings upon each person tuned this way this morning, and I am aware that the vast majority of this radio audience is already saved people. This is your word that I preach and teach today. Be glorified in it. Speak to each person who's tuned this way, and help us to do what we do for your name's sake. In Christ's name, amen. If you were to ask me of the four Gospels, which is my favorite, I would really have a hard time telling you which of the four is my favorite. I probably have preached more out of the Gospel of Luke than I have out of Matthew, Mark, or John, maybe. But I could not say that Luke is my favorite. They're all the Word of God, and I love them all. If you were to ask me of all of the epistles, which is my favorite, I would have a difficult time deciding and telling you between Romans and Ephesians. I have probably preached more from those two letters, Church at Rome and the Church at Ephesus, than I have to the other, from the other books like Corinth, Corinthians, the Philippians, etc. So it would probably be one of the two, Romans or Ephesians. But if you were to ask me what is my least favorite book in the New Testament, I would not hesitate a moment to tell you it is the book of James. Really? Yes, absolutely. And anybody who would tell you that his or her favorite book is James probably has not done a great deal of study or given much thought even to what is written in this little book of five chapters, 108 verses. James, to be frank, is brutal. He is brutal. He is what I would call extreme in his views. There is no gray area in the mind or the book of James. I know it is inspired of God. I know that every verse of it is just as inspired as John 3:16. I know that. But much of what James says goes contrary to my thinking. He is such an extremist that there's no gray area. Everything is right or wrong, and there are no degrees. It's absolutely right, or it's absolutely wrong. In the book, reading the book of James is like trying to swim in the surf, in the ocean. You really can't swim near the beach with the waves rolling in. They come in 26 a minute, and you think you're going to swim, but boom, here comes a big wave. Time you get your feet back under you, say, I'm going to swim straight out, here comes another. It's that way with James. He upbraids those who read his book. It's almost like he is yelling at us. At times it sounds like that to me as I read it. I mean, if I were reading the book of James aloud, there are times I would be yelling as I read because the words are so strong. For example, he will upbraid me. He will rebuke me for my lack of faith. That's chapter 1, verse 3 and following. The trying of your faith worketh patience. Even before that, he has said in verse 2, brethren, count it all joy when you fall into diverse testings, temptations. Now, that doesn't sound like to me like reason for joy, but James says it is, and that I'm to rejoice when I fall into different testings, because the testing of our faith, the trying of our faith, works patience or endurance. But, see, here comes that word of assurance, the word, the testing works endurance. But here comes another wave. Let patience have her complete, perfect work, that you may be complete, perfect, entire, wanting, lacking nothing. He not only upbraids me because of my lack of faith, but because of my lack of wisdom. If any of you lack wisdom, let him ask of God. But verse 6, but here again is another wave. Let him ask in faith. Nothing wavering. Catch this. For he that wavereth is like a wave of the sea, driven with the wind and tossed. Let not that man think that he shall receive anything of the Lord. A double-minded man is unstable in some of his ways, many of his ways, most of his ways. No, he doesn't even say that. He says, in all his ways. James is an extremist. And he paints the picture that he's extremely right and I'm extremely wrong. I was reading again. There was a time a few years ago that I read the book of James every day for about 3 months. I have never attempted to quote or memorize the book of James, but I assure you that I could just quote many of the verses because I've read it day after day, thought about the book. I've preached messages from James. I remember the first church I pastored, 1958. One of the first things I did when I received the pastor of that church was we went through a study in this book of James. So I've been with this book a long, long time. In the same chapter 1, he does not let me excuse my sin by blaming others. He cannot say, verse 13, that no man say when he's tempted, I'm tempted of God, for God cannot be tempted with evil, neither tempteth he any man, but every man, that's me, is tempted when he is drawn away of his own lust, his own desire, and enticed. And when lust hath conceived, desire has conceived, it brings forth sin. Sin, when it is finished, brings forth death. Do not err, my beloved brother. Isn't that amazing? Now, that's just in the first chapter. He rebukes me for being slow to hear and swift to speak and to be angry instead of being swift to hear and slow to speak and slow to anger. That's just in the first chapter. And chapters 2, 3, 4, and 5, he doesn't let up at all. in this little book, when I read it again several times yesterday, 17 verses contain questions. There are 19 questions in this little book of 5 chapters, and not one of those 19 questions in 17 verses is comfortable to contemplate. None of them are pleasant. In this little book, there are 15 times he refers to his readers as brethren. 8 times, those are personal references to a specific individual. 7 times, they're social or corporate in nature, relating the first 8 of them relating vertically to God, the other 7 relating horizontally to other believers. It's a phenomenal book. The little word, brethren, and that word is used 542 times in the Old and the New Testament. The New Testament word for brethren is adelphos. You know that word as philia, which is love, delphia, philio, adelphos, brotherly love. Now, Philadelphia, the city as we know it, is not known as the city of brotherly love. But do you know what that word brethren means? Philos, same. Love, philos is love, adelphos, same. The word adelphos, brethren, literally means from the same womb, W-O-M-B. It means from the same life source. I had one brother. I have one sister remaining. Only had one sister, one brother. I'm the middle of the three. My brother has been with the Lord 4 years. My sister is still living, doing well in Alabama. Thank you. And we are brothers and sisters because we are from the same womb, from the same life source. We talk about brethren because we're from the same life source. It is only believers who can say our Father, which art in heaven. Now, this book of James is my least favorite book. I probably have read it as many times as I have any one part of the New Testament. And I've told you some of the reasons why it's exceedingly difficult for me to like James. If you would just read it on your own and note 15 times he uses the word brethren, it is astounding the impact, the weight of those verses. Every time he says brethren, check it. What is it he's criticizing? What is it he's asking? What is it he's actually, I hate to say it, but he's accusing us. It's such an extremist book. Now, it makes sense then, and this is just doing an overview of the book of James. What originally, as of yesterday morning, driving from North Carolina to Huntington, I thought, I'm going to speak on James 2:18. Of his own will begat he us with the word of truth, that we should be a kind of first fruits of his creatures. I thought, I'm going to preach on that verse. But by the time I sat down in the hotel and started reading James more than once, these things kept popping out. Brethren, brethren, brethren, 15 times. Questions, questions, questions, 19 times. I never did get to verse chapter 2 about of his own will begat he us. But since this is my least favorite book, it also contains my least favorite verse. Now, it would be hard for me to tell you what is my favorite verse in all of the Bible. Most people would say John 3:16. My, quote, life verse is out of Psalm 71, verse 16. I will go, that's what I do, in the strength of the Lord, that's how I go. I will make mention of thy righteousness, that's what I do, even of thine only, that's all I do, that's my focus. But I couldn't say that's my favorite verse. I'd be hard-pressed to say what it is. But I can tell you what my least favorite verse is. Listen to chapter 4, verse 13 and following. Go to now, ye that say, today or tomorrow, we will go into such a city, and continue there a year, buy and sell and get gain, whereas you know not what shall be on tomorrow. Verse 13 that starts, go to now. That's a good Hebrew way of saying, hold it right there. Stop. Don't go any further. Stop it. Think about what you're hearing. And then he said, you don't even know what's going to happen tomorrow. Verse 14. For what is your life? Question mark. He doesn't even give me time to think about it. He brings another wave at me. It is even a vapor that appears for a little time and then vanishes away. And I want to argue with that. My life is not a vapor. I've been on this earth 83 and a half years. My life is one of relationships. My life has been one of experiences. Well, I've been at this a long time. My life is a vapor. But I say, but James is writing under the leadership of the Holy Spirit of God. It's not just James. It's James being inspired of God's Holy Spirit. So James has to be right. My life is a vapor. How do we even want to think like that? It's been rich in experience, rich in relationships, but it's a vapor. It appears and vanishes away. Verse 15, he instructs us for that you ought to say, if the Lord will. If the Lord wills it, we shall live and do this or that. But, boy, does he have a lot of those in there. But now you rejoice in your boastings. All such rejoicing is evil, therefore. And here comes my least favorite verse, James 4:17. In light of everything that he has been saying, you're going to say we're planning to go here and there and we're going to stay in this city for such a time and we're going to buy and sell and we're going to get gain and we don't even know what's going to happen tomorrow. Since our life is a vapor that appears and vanishes away, what we ought to say is, if the Lord will, and not rejoice in our boastings, for such rejoicing is evil. Therefore, to him, generic, him or her that knoweth to do good and doeth it not, to him it is sin. What? Do you like that? You're reading the book of James. Do you like to read that? Could he not just ease up a little and say, to him that knoweth to do good and does not do it, to him, it's a bad mistake. It's a big error. It's something he will regret. No, extremist James, he said, it's sin. Now, there is coming a judgment day when every believer will stand before the Lord at what is commonly called the judgment seat of Christ. We shall give an accounting of the things that we've done.

No. Sin is murder. Sin is robbery. Sin is this and that, and we could list them. You know what James is saying? If we do not do the good that we know that we ought to do, that is our sin. Now, we've almost made the judgment seat of Christ a jubilee, who be in hallelujahs. It's a terrible thing to stand at the judgment seat of Christ and have our works evaluated by God, by the Lord himself. But I suspect for all of the bad that we have done, you and I and everybody, and we'll have to give a record account of that, but I suspect that our greatest judgment against us will be not because of what we've done that's wrong, but what we've not done that we knew to be right. Can you hear the extreme of this? Therefore, in view of all of this fact that you can make this presumption that you're going to go here and there and do this and stay so long and make so much profit, when in fact the fact of the matter is we don't even know what's going to happen tomorrow. And what we ought to say is, if the Lord will, and not boast in such planning. And the final pronouncement is, if you and I know to do good and don't do it, it's sin. You see why this is my least favorite verse? Father, I've known you and you've known me a long time. And I dread the judgment seat for both reasons. For the wrong that I've done, that you've forgiven. Don't feel guilt, but I sure feel regret about a lot of things. But I fear for the things that I should have done, that I know to do, that I've not done. God help me. God help every believer to declare the faith, defend it, and demonstrate it. In Jesus' name, amen. Post Office Box 145, Charleston, West Virginia, 25321. My name is Glenn Matthews. Thanks for listening. Till the same time next Lord's Day, may this week be for you a time of blessing.

0: 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It doesn't matter who you are, where you're from, what you've done, or how many times you've done it. 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
2: Well, I'm looking forward to, in just a few moments, sharing with you a message from God's Word that I shared with the congregation at Mount Calvary Baptist Church in Charleston, West Virginia. And before we get to that, I thought I'd just tell you a little bit about us. My name is Jesse Wagoner, and I'm the senior pastor of Mount Calvary, and I'm your Bible teacher today. And I want to just say thank you. Thank you for giving your time to listen to the truths of God's Word and to be involved in this opportunity to learn more about Him. So thank you. Thank you. You're the reason we are here. We want to thank you very much for that. And also, if you want to get to know more about us, who we are and all that sort of thing, visit our website. 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One more time, calvarywv.com. And there you can not only find out who we are, and if you're in the area, you can come visit us, worship with us. Always welcome for that. But also, you can even get more Bible teaching resources there, both video and audio and a lot of content that we don't even present in this format. So we want to encourage you to do that and to be a part of that. So thank you very much for that. Also, a lot of times when you listen to this type of presentation, somewhere along the line, we're going to ask for a gift. Hey, if you'll send us some money, it keeps us going. Well, we're not going to do that, because this is our gift to you. All the production costs, all the broadcast costs, all that sort of thing is funded by our church, and we put this out as a gift to you. So we don't want anything in return monetarily. We always appreciate your prayers. We always would appreciate your encouragement. If you want to give us some feedback, you can do that at calvarywv.com, or you can also go to this website, this email, I should say, info@calvarywv.com. Just put an info@calvarywv.com and we'll get that. But we'd appreciate that. And also, something else you could do, you can share with others what you're receiving. Tell them about when this is on, where you're hearing it. If you see our social media content that you're going to find out there, just hit the like, hit the share it with someone else. That would be a big help to us, and we would appreciate that very, very much.
3: Do you like stories that have a happy ending? Well, I'm going to tell you something. None of the stories in the book of Numbers have a particularly happy ending, okay? Just spoiler alert, okay? God does what God does, as He should do. But as far as the people involved in their constant rebellion against God, there are no happy endings. There's no, you know, marrying the prince and living happily ever after and the mermaid turning into a human and all that stuff. It's not good. So I'll just put that out there in the front. But as I shared with you a couple weeks ago, it's better than learning from our own mistakes. It's better to learn from the mistakes of others. And there's a lot of things that we should do. And basically, pretty much do the opposite of what the people we find

in these passages are. Just to set the scene, they've left Egypt, met God at Mount Sinai, came back to the edge of the promised land where God intended to be. God prepares the way for them to go in. They refuse to go in, and then it's a whole series of problems. And in this chapter, we have another rebellion. And today, we're going to talk about a heart of devotion. And remember, we're looking at it in this sense that it's all these are questions of the heart. And that's where it comes to us as a means of good reflection. Where are our hearts before the Lord? And devotion means just to be all in all the way. Instead of having a heart of devotion, they had a heart of desertion. They basically left God out of every question, everything, every turn. And you see that in very stark relief in today's passage. And we're going to kind of ask the question, what if? What if in each of these moments they would have stopped and said, Lord, we need your wisdom. We need your direction. We need to think about your word. We need to think about your heart. We need to think about what's best for you, not what's best for us. And that's what we want to learn the discipline of this morning, just inviting God to step into all those moments in our life and speak to us and direct us and guide us and hold us. So we can live in devotion or we can live in desertion. That's kind of where we're at this morning. Now I'm going to pick it up in verse number 1 just to kind of set the scenes here in number 16. And it says, Now Korah, the son of Izhar, the son of Kohath, the son of Levi, and Dathan and Abiram, the sons of Eliab, and On, the son of Pereth, sons of Reuben, took men. Stop there. Let's see if we can do a little definition. Key player in the story is this man who's named Korah. And he is of the tribe of Levi. That's important because Moses and Aaron were the tribe of Levi. So think of it this way, all right? You have this tribe of Levi, and then you come down to the family of Aaron, you know, a couple, three generations down, and the sons of Aaron are going to be the priests, all right? Korah is from the family of Kohath, the Kohathites, and they were the people that God appointed to be the people who took care of the tabernacle when it was moving, setting it up, tearing it down, all that sort of thing. They had holy work to do, but they were excluded from being in the priesthood. So basically, this man named Korah is I don't know exactly which level, but he's a cousin of Moses and Aaron and Miriam, if you want to say it that way. And then these other two are of the tribe of Reuben. They're not even in the tribe of Levi. So here's what happens, verse 2. And they rose up before Moses and some of the children of Israel, 250 leaders of the congregation, representatives of the congregation, men of renown. So it wasn't just this little family group, although that's kind of the point of the spear. They have representatives from all the tribes, 250 gathered together. Verse 3, they gathered together against Moses and Aaron and said to them, You take too much upon yourselves, for all the congregation is holy, every one of them. Would you make that statement about any group of people you've ever been around? All of us are holy, and we're people of God. And sometimes we're not always acting like the people of God, if we want to be honest about it. And the Lord is among them. Why then do you exalt yourselves above the assembly of the Lord? In other words, why do you have this position and we don't? Why is Moses getting to call the shots and Aaron has rules over the worship and all that and his family after him? Why have we been left out? Well, the difference between devotion and desertion comes down to how we handle these kind of issues. The first one we're going to talk about is the questions we have. And we need to invite God into the questions we have. On a human level, it makes sense to ask that question. We're the same family. How come you get to do this and we don't? There's some equality here. What about the other 12 tribes of Israel? Why is it just the tribe of Levi and then subsets of those that get to do certain things? It's a logical question. It seems like a question that's based on fairness and equity. Seems like a question that needs to be answered. The problem was, nowhere in verses 2 and 3 did they invite God into answering that question. Nowhere did they stop and say, well, what is the God answer? On a human level, we could just argue about it infinitely. We can just keep arguing and going round and round. And have you ever found yourself in that set of life, in that stage of life where you just find like there's a repetitive argument or a tug of war going on in your world and you just can never get it resolved? What they did not do was stop and invite God to say, Lord, what would you say? Now, if they did that, they could just go back in their personal history. They didn't have to open the Bible here. In their personal history, and know that God had said that the priesthood was going to belong to the sons of Aaron. That Moses was the appointed leader to get them from the land of bondage to the land of promise.
God chose, God said, that should have been the end of the argument. Except they left God out of the argument. And friends, sometimes, let's be honest with ourselves, we do the same exact thing. When we have our questions about ourselves, where do I fit in? What should I be doing? What's my importance? What's my significance? And if we start looking for answers to that question and leaving God out, you're always going to arrive at a deficient destination. When we start with, I am made by God Himself. I am His creation. I am made in the image of Christ. Yes, I'm inherently flawed and fallen, but in His grace, He's, if you're one of His children, He's redeemed me through the blood of Christ. And the God who made me has now adopted me, and I'm now born again into His family, and I'm united with Him forever, and He's going to be with me in this life, and He's going to take me into eternity someday. That's who I am. One, leaving God out of the equation is going to leave us to compare ourselves with everybody else in the world. Why does she get to do this? Why does he have that? Why do they? On and on it goes, and you're caught in the endless loop of never, ever getting that resolved. Let's stop this morning, and let's make a little promise to each other. That when it comes to the questions we have, let's invite God into the answer. Sometimes you don't even have, you're not going to hear a preacher say this too often, okay? Most of the time, you're not even going to have to open your Bible. If you just think about who you are before God from what you already know, it's probably going to be sufficient to get you steered in the right direction. But there are times, and oftentimes, we do need to stay in the Bible and find His answers for us. Or what about what other people are doing? We get fastened on that one, not just about who we are, but what about them? Wow, their life looks so special. Their life looks so great. They seem so blessed with all these talents and all these abilities for God. They're the person that has a certain amount of public acclaim. Everything seems like they get all the breaks. Everything goes their way. If you have questions like that, you're going to be caught again in the endless loop of dissatisfaction. However, here's the good news. If we invite God into that question, we can say what Paul said over the New Testament. I am what I am by the grace of God. This is what I'm meant to be. This is who I am. This is where I'm positioned now, where he wants me to be. It may not be where I always am, but that's where I fit. I have a friend of mine from years ago. He was in school and college with me. And, I was in a school where most of us were training to be missionaries or pastors or, you know, professional, not professional, but vocational servants of some kind. And he went back to Tennessee, where he was from, and he started managing and then later owning a grocery store, then a second grocery store, and he built a really good business. I encountered him years later after he was kind of made his transition. He told me this. He said, you know what? I always felt sort of envious of people who could stand in the pulpit and preach and teach and sing and do all these great things. And he said, I just realized that's not what God had for me. God had for me to do what I'm doing, and now it's my job. He said, this is my role. He says, selling groceries has some value, but that's what I do to be able to do this. It's now my job to encourage those who are doing those things. And he gave, he served, and he did some things to encourage me at that particular moment. And that was his role. He wasn't in the limelight, but his role was just to encourage other people, to be there for other people, to be part of the support work. So when you have questions, don't do as they did. Now, Moses responds. You slip down to verse 8. Then Moses said to Korah, hear now, you sons of Levi, is it a small thing that the God of Israel has separated you from the congregation of Israel to bring you near to himself, to do the work of the tabernacle of the Lord, and to stand before the congregation to serve them? By the way, basically he's saying, hey, Korah and friends, you don't get to do what the what the priests do, but there's people who don't get to do what you do. While you're about here envying and being complaining about what you can't do, there's people also complaining about what you get to do. So there's a very interesting conversation there. And then he says this later. He says, verse 11, therefore you and all your company are gathered together against the Lord. And what is Aaron that you complained against him? And he basically says, tomorrow I want you all to come together, all 250 people here in this band, and I want you to come and I want you to bring a censer in your hand. Now a censer, think of a little metal bowl, some little chains coming up, so you got a handle at the top. So they would put coals in that metal bowl. Then you'd take incense and throw on that, and it would make sort of an aromatic smoke that would go up.
priests used that. It was one of the items that a priest would use in their setting. So he says, I want you all to come with the things that would designate you as a priest, and we're going to see what God does the next day. Well, before that takes place, something happens. In verse 12, it says, and Moses sent and called Dathan and Abiram, the sons of Eliab, and they said, we will not come up. He said, you guys come up and let's have a conversation. We're not coming. Which was a real way of saying, we don't have any respect for you. It's a real statement of disrespect. Look what it says in verse 13. Is it a small thing that you have brought us up out of a land flowing with milk and honey? Well, wait a minute. I thought the land that he wanted to take them in was a land flowing with milk and honey. I thought Egypt was a land where they were slaves in bondage and they were mistreated and beaten and killed. So they've completely turned reality on its head. He said, we left a land flowing with milk and honey to kill us in the wilderness that you should keep acting like a prince over us. Moreover, you have not brought us into a land flowing with milk and honey, nor given us inheritance of fields and vineyards. Will you put out the eyes of these men? We will not come out. They sound a little irritated to me. Do you just detect a little irritation? I mean, we don't hear their voice with our ears, but even as you read, just a little bit of irritation there. I detect a lot of irritation there. So basically what he's saying is, in their evaluations, Moses, you have messed up. So in our evaluations, we need to invite God into that as well. Sometimes we are not very good at putting together in our own mind how things really are and what is important. So we have the benefit of looking at it after the fact. What did they leave out of the equation? Well, first of all, it wasn't that they left a land of flowing with milk and honey, which was just a way of saying really good stuff. That was not what they left. That's wrong. They're inaccurate in their information. And then later they said, Moses, you have failed. You didn't take us to a land like that. We're here in the desert. It is your fault. You messed up. You're the problem. What did they leave out of this evaluation? They didn't invite God in, did they? The fact was, God was ready to just to move them into the land. Remember, they sent out the 12 spies. 10 come back and said, no, we can't go in. And there's Joshua and Caleb, these two kind of special guys. Yeah, it's tough, it's big, but God is bigger. Let's go. And this same group of people refused to move forward when God says go. Then we looked last week, when God had said no, they tried to go forward and wound up defeated at that place that we called that place of destruction. That was last week's study. What they left out of the equation was, it was not Moses' fault. It was not God's fault. It was their fault, and they're blaming everyone else. Does that sound like standard operating procedure in this world oftentimes? It's, you know, I messed up, but it's everybody else's fault. We're very good at that. So what we need to do is invite God into our evaluations. Sometimes it's, is this successful or is this a failure? Is that person a success or a failure? And oftentimes we do it by position or influence or possessions. You know, this person's successful, this person isn't. Frankly, only God gets to make that evaluation based on what he allows us to do and how obedient we are with our calling. But our evaluations need to be different. I remember one time years ago, I was involved in a particular week of meetings with several other people. And it was primarily to be evangelistic. They wanted to share the gospel and see people saved. All right? And through that, all that effort, a lot of people involved, a lot of, you know, staging and all that sort of thing. During that whole time, one person professed faith in Christ. And I remember we had this kind of post-meeting, and people were kind of like, wow, you know, we were expecting big numbers to come. We were expecting this big flow of people. We were expecting a Billy Graham crusade, and everybody's coming out of the stands. You know, we expect, and one person got saved. Then someone in the room said, well, you know, think about this for a moment. What is the significance of one soul multiplied by eternity? Got real quiet in the room. See, we gauge it by numbers and all the stuff we can see. One soul saved for eternity was well worth all that effort, plus more, right? So we have to invite God into the equations. And sometimes we get so judgmental and we get so critical and of each other and our own selves and all sorts of things in the world. Maybe he wants to say that there's something going on more than our little minds without him can figure out. And trust him in spite of it. Well, the story moves forward. Verse 18. So the next day, so every man took his censer, put fire in it, laid incense on it, and stood at the door of the tabernacle meeting with Moses and Aaron. So basically, it's 250 to 2.
All right? You got Moses and Aaron. Aaron's got his censer. The other 250 got their censer.

We're all dressed up like priests. Let's see what happens. And remember, I told you, from a human standpoint, none of these stories have a real happy ending. So fasten your seatbelt. Verse 19, and Korah gathered all the congregation against them at the door of the tabernacle meeting. Then the glory of the Lord appeared to all the congregation. And I'm going to skip a few verses for time's sake, but basically God says, Moses, Aaron, if you'll get out of the way, I'm just going to destroy this entire nation and start over with you. This is now, there's multiple times where Moses has to pray for God to relent, at least to let the people live. But I want you to go down. We're going to skip another little bit down here. Go to verse 26. And he spoke to the congregation, saying, depart now from the tents of these wicked men. Touch nothing of theirs, lest you be consumed in all their sins. So they got away from around the tents of Korah, Dathan, and Abiram. And Dathan and Abiram came out and stood at the door of their tents with their wives, their sons, and their little children. And Moses said, by this you shall know that the Lord has sent me to do all these things, for I have not done to them of my own will. God's going to do whatever God's going to do, okay? But here's what he says. If these men die naturally like all men, or if they are visited by the common fate of all men, then the Lord has not sent me. But if the Lord creates a new thing, and the earth opens its mouth and swallows them with all that belongs to them, and they go down alive into the pit, then you will understand that these men have rejected the Lord. I feel like we should just give a little sigh of woe. This is very serious. Here's what they didn't do. They didn't invite God into their decisions. And here's what we need to do to invite God into our decisions. You know, between the fact that he said, tomorrow bring your censers to see what God's going to do, they could have invited God into this decision and said, you know what, Moses, we're just going to back up here. We're going to do it God's way. We've prayed about it. We've sought his word. We're going to follow his leading. But they just moved forward. And what did they do? They absolutely did not invite God into not their evaluations, not their questions, and now not their decisions. The reality is, you and I can do the same thing. It is possible. Listen carefully for a moment. I want you to see this very clearly. It is possible for us who believe that there is a God, who believes that the Bible is the Word of God, who believes that the church is the manifestation of the body of Christ on this earth, who believe that he has saved us from our sins, that he indwells us with his Spirit, that someday we're going to spend eternity with him in heaven, that we believe all those things, but in the practical issues of life, our decisions, our evaluations, and our questions, we can be living just like atheists, just leaving God out of the whole thing, using our own wisdom, our own knowledge, our own experience. And by the way, sometimes our own wisdom, knowledge, and experience can take you aways. But how much better to invite God in and say, Lord, I need you. I need you here. I need you now. To just, when we're moving those moments, just take some time to pray. Take some time to think of Scripture. Take some time to evaluate the quality and the direction of my own heart. Am I devoted to you, Lord? Or have I deserted you and left you out of everything? We don't want to be practical atheists. We don't want to be, on one hand, claiming to be the children of God. On the other hand, we're acting like we're orphans, that God's nowhere to be found. That's why it's important for us to come together on this Sunday morning and every Sunday morning, frankly, to be reminded that how desperately we need God and how significant his provision is for us when we confess our need for him in the issues of life. And also take a moment and say this, if you've never trusted him as Savior, please do not desert the invitation that he gives you. We come to a place that you open your heart to him and say, I can't do this on my own, this thing called life. And I can't deal with what's out there in eternity. I assure you, you can't deal with that on your own either. But you need to trust in Christ for your salvation. You need to come to him. If you'd like to talk to someone about that, Pastor Adam and Tim and myself will be around for a while, or a Christian friend or a family member that you came with this morning, someone that you could find could help you if you need to know more information. But the thing you need to do more than anything else is just open your heart to say, this is what I need, and I'm willing to accept it. Well, you probably have already guessed the rest of the story. Now, it came to pass, as he finished speaking all these words, so when he put the last word out there and it just hung in the air, here's what happened.
that the ground split apart under them, and the earth opened its mouth and swallowed them up with their households and all the men with Korah and with all their goods. And these all with them went down alive into the pit, and the earth closed over them, and they perished from among the assembly. What I just read to you is factual. It's startling. It is shocking. But it's what God did. Now, maybe in those days, maybe there's a little more sternness in it than we would imagine, because there needed to be a warning tucked into the Bible about deserting him. Even though they were, in quote, the people of God, they deserted him. They didn't walk with him. And not only that, verse 35, and fire came out from the Lord and consumed the 250 men who were offering incense. Now, I'm not going to take time to get into the next story, but it starts in 41 through the end of the chapter. The next day, there's another complaining and another plague. By the end of chapter 16, more than 14,000 people have lost their lives because they deserted God. This is, you might say, that's sort of eye-opening. Well, God wants our eyes open to say to each of us, and he says to each of us, am I allowing God into my questions, into my evaluations, into my decisions? And the last is the responses. And I said, we're not going to take time to get into that part of the story this morning. But the reality is we desperately, desperately, desperately, desperately need to invite God into our lives. I want to just encourage you to do a couple things. I've already mentioned it, and you heard me say it, why it's important for us to gather for worship. It's also important for us to gather in a smaller group of people, to be in one of our small groups. There's lots of them. You just go online and, you know, on our website, calvarywb.com, and find all sorts of opportunities. Pastor Adam has mentioned this Zoom group coming up here just in a few days. Great opportunities, because we need to have people in our lives where we can walk along and share the journey together. There's some that meet Sunday morning, some that meet through the week. We've got these that meet virtually. There's somewhere you can find a place to fit, where you have other people that are nudging you along, and you're able to see God at work in their lives and learning from their experience. And the joint sharing of Scripture is a powerful, powerful thing. If you're not involved in that, take a step to say, I at least want to explore that and see what God has for me. One last thing. It's one thing to sit here on a Sunday morning and read a passage of Scripture like this, and you just sort of almost shudder when you read it. But then we're going to sing a song, and we're going to say amen, and we're going to go back to whatever's going on this weekend. Probably maybe some special events for some of us. But you know what? We need these kind of reminders, not just weekly, but daily. We kind of call it here getting alone with God, or just spending time with Him. But I want to encourage you to find some time, carve it out, make it your discipline that you're going to spend some time reading something from His Word and spend some time praying to Him every day. Maybe it's the first thing you do in the morning sometime, but maybe take a break in the day or evening, whatever works your schedule. But make sure that you listen to God, because I assure you, these people were not listening to God on a regular basis. Rather than being devoted to God, they deserted Him. We don't want to be practical atheists. We don't want to be acting like orphans. We don't want to be people who just leave God out of our questions, our evaluations, our issues, all the decisions we have to make. We need to invite Him in. If you want a place to start, go to our website, calvarywb.com. Go to the bottom of any page there, and you're going to see a little link that says Today in the Word. You can sign up to have it delivered by email. You can go there, whatever you want to do. They have a podcast version where you can listen to it if you don't even want to read it. But it's a daily Bible study, and it gives you a little prompt at the end, some things you could be praying about. That's a great place to start. So I don't know where else to start. Maybe you've already got a devotional routine, but maybe, you know, school's back in session and work is hard and things are going on and life is busy, and I just haven't been really doing that with the consistency that I should. Well, maybe this is the day that we need to think about our devotion and make sure that we're not deserting Him in the practical issues of life. That stuff on the job, your family life, your relationships, your own personal life. Am I inviting God into those moments of life? If they would have, it would have been a whole different story. The fact that they didn't led to disaster.
And I'm not predicting what God may do if we are deserting him, but I do know this, it's much better that we invite him in.

0: to the issues of life. Being here for church, great way to start the week. And I already told you how much I enjoy being with you. This is more fun than it ought to be for me, even in a tough story like today. That we try to find a place where you can plug in with some others in a small group, a life group. And number three, spend some time regularly in God's Word. And I know how tough that is for schedule. It's tough. You get busy. Things are going on. But if you miss a day, you miss 2 days, on day three, get back in. Just pursue. Keep going. And maybe you've never done that. Maybe you've never just regularly spent time in prayer and in the Word. It'll change you. Because you know what you're doing? You're inviting God to step right into your life right now. Let me just summarize it with one little phrase. And I think maybe this will summarize everything we've had to say this morning. And that's simply this. Make sure you don't make a move without God. Invite Him in. He's waiting to hear. He's waiting to speak. He's waiting to bless. He's waiting to secure you and protect you. Let's pray.
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4: We often admire people who have accomplished extraordinary things. It's easy to look at their achievements or triumphs and marvel at the extraordinary lives they seem to live. But upon closer examination, we find, as Charles Spurgeon once observed, that the grandest results come by the use of ordinary means, by ordinary persons, in ordinary ways. Most of us don't want to be merely ordinary. Yet, it's impossible to become extraordinary without first being ordinary. Even the word extraordinary is built upon the word ordinary. Simply put, the extraordinary starts with the ordinary. This is true in every walk of life. Day by day, we all live very ordinary lives. We awake, prepare for the day, go to school or work, care for children and homes, eat, rest, play, prepare for bed, sleep, and then do it all again and again and again. When we climb a mountain, we take one step at a time, focused on the path before us, rarely noticing that with each step we are gaining elevation. It's the same with life. There come moments when we pause, turn, and look back. Suddenly, we see just how far we've come and what we've accomplished. The extraordinary beauty of the ordinary climb was there all along. We simply didn't notice. What once seemed ordinary was, in fact, extraordinary. In an age of endless comparisons, it's easy to assume that God is found only in life's extraordinary moments. But the scriptures teach otherwise. Often, God meets us in the ordinary moments of our lives. Samuel, asleep near the prophet Eli, was awakened by the voice of God. Naaman, seeking to be healed of leprosy, was simply told, "Go and wash." Elijah found the Lord's presence not in the wind, the earthquake, or the fire, but in a still, small voice. Sacred moments often come in the midst of ordinary life. God is found in the ordinary. So, if today feels ordinary,

take heart. It's felt that way for all who have gone before. As we make our daily climb, let us take time to pause, turn, and look at the valley below. From that higher vantage point, we may discover that with God as our guide, what once seemed a very ordinary path has actually been extraordinary all along.

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5: I want to tell you about an organization that I've known about pretty much my entire life because it got started in Logan County, but now that they've expanded into Kanawha County, it's called Pride Community Services. Carrie Boggs is with the group, and she joins us this morning in the Jarrett Construction Studios. Good morning, Carrie. Welcome to the show.
6: Good morning. Thank you for having me.
5: Tell us what this organization does.
6: So, for Kanawha County, what Pride offers for individuals and families is a different number of things through our case management. It can range as any kind of barrier they may have. It could start as small as you have a utility termination notice or you get an eviction and you're in that little bind where you just need that little help, that little push to get you through. We can assist with that. And we can even help with employment support. So let's say if you're starting to work and you need steel-toe boots, certain tools, you know, different things that are needed for that first day of work, we can help facilitate that and get that ordered for them. We even offer bus passes. We're even working on vehicle repair. We know that there's a lot of barriers in Kanawha County, and we're working on to improve and create new programs that can help fill those gaps.
5: So how long has this been up and running in Kanawha County?
6: So Kanawha County is pretty new. I want to say we're kind of coming up on a year of actual direct services. We've been in Logan County since, gosh, about the 50s.
5: You were actually giving me history that I didn't know, because the radio station I worked at in Logan, we had a great relationship with the folks at the Pride program. We did live broadcasts with them, had them on my show down there, and I was telling you, I said, look, I'll be 56, you know, next month, and this organization has been around since I was a kid. You were telling me, though, the background that I didn't know. Give the folks some of the background on how this thing got started.
6: Yeah. So Pride Community Services started in Logan County actually as a women's club. It was called the Women's Club of Logan. They helped the local minors and the families involved with a different number of things, shoes, clothing, really anything that if they're in a bind. But when 1964 came around and Lyndon B. Johnson did the War on Poverty, they actually became the first community action agency in West Virginia. So they've been operating as Pride Community Services since then, and they've grown into a huge help for Logan County, and we hope to achieve that in Kanawha County, too.
5: I mean, I've seen firsthand the thing that they do, and it'd be easier, Carrie, to give a list of things that they don't do, because as you said, I mean, they can help if somebody's been hired for a job. And, you know, they don't have what they need for that job. There are opportunities, as you said, you know, I got to have a set of tools. I got to have steel-toed boots. I got to have whatever. They can help with that. I'm not going to go out and say that they're going to guarantee you that you're going to get that, but they're going to at least help you in that process.
6: Yeah, we do an eligibility screening. 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
5: Okay. 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
6: Well, we are hiring for two different positions. The first position is a program support specialist. 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We're also hiring through the LifeBridge AmeriCorps. 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
5: It is a fantastic organization. I mean, it really, really is. And I've seen firsthand the things that it's done for people of all ages. There's a lot of senior services involved. I know in the one in Logan, do you have that here in Kanawha County yet, or are you working on that?
6: We are working on that. There's a lot of programs that we are cooking and trying to help facilitate fairly soon.
5: Well, and in, again, you're just getting it kind of up and running here. And I mean, they've got about a 60-year head start on you down in Logan County. But it will definitely be used, I'm sure, a lot here in Kanawha County. Do you have a physical location in Kanawha County?
6: Yes. We're inside the American Job Center down on Leon Sullivan Way. It's right near the Capital Market. So it's in a pretty central location. And it's really useful because there are other agencies within that same building. So one person may use us for one service and may go down to, for example, Workforce West Virginia, Workforce Development, Jobs and Hope. There's a lot of different agencies that work together and collaborate to help this person get through whatever they need to achieve self-sufficiency.
5: Kind of a one-stop shop, you might say.
6: Yeah.
5: In your time of being there, and I know we don't want you to mention names or anything, but give me an example of some things that you have seen firsthand.
6: Firsthand, we've helped with different people, different walks of life. The one that's affected me the most in a really positive way is we helped somebody get out of a domestic situation. We were able to help them get into a shelter. We were able to help them move it and get that along to get them out of that dangerous situation. And along with that, we kind of helped them with some bills and everything. We try to help with just more than one thing while we have them in our office. We know that there's so many different facets to barriers, and we want to try to tackle as much as we can while we have them. Because a lot of people don't realize the barriers in their life is so normal to them. They don't even realize it could be resolved. And so we were trying to help people see themselves and see the potential.
5: Sometimes people have been in a situation, Carrie, for so long that it becomes the new normal, to use an overused cliche. Mm-hmm. And they think, well, this is what my life is going to be. And it doesn't have to be that way. I mean, you can rise above that, rise out of it, you know, and with the help of a family, your peer groups, people around you, and services like this.
6: Yeah, absolutely. I agree. A lot of people don't realize the situations they're in are normal. Mm-hmm. And we're going to help, you know, show them that there's more to life than just that.
5: All right. Talking with Carrie Boggs again, Pride Community Services. Do you have volunteers that you need for the organization? Because I know that was a big part of the one in Logan. They were looking for folks just to come and volunteer to help out a little bit.
6: As of right now, I've not gotten word of that, but that doesn't mean that's not going to happen in the future. Mm-hmm. Especially as we're going to open more programs. And we are also looking if somebody needs in-home services. So that could be something.
5: Like what kind of in-home services?
6: So in-home services are for people, seniors or people with certain disabilities that want to stay in the home. They don't want to have to move into a nursing home. Our goal is to keep them in their house, help them be independent. There's a worker that would come and help them with bathing, clothing.
5: Just kind of checking on them.
6: And we're hiring for that position for direct care workers, but a family member can actually be hired to help that individual. Okay. So they can get paid to also take care of them. Because a lot of people, you know, they're in positions where they've got to help their family members and they have to quit their jobs. They have to work completely around that.
5: You can't do it all.
6: Can't do it all. So we're also there to help with that too.
5: All right. Give us your website for more information or social media. What's the best way for people to contact you?
6: Best way for people to contact us for a different number of things or even just information would be loganpride.com. And also our main phone number, which is 304-752-6868.
5: All right. Well, now that you're here in Kanawha County, you may have to get a new website. You realize that, right?
6: I know. We get that a lot.
5: You've been there for so many years, and now you made the decision to expand your services over here. I mean, who knows where it goes from here? Because you have success here. It goes to Clay County, Roane County. Who knows where it goes next?
6: Oh, absolutely. And I'm looking forward to it.
5: All right, Carrie. Very nice to meet you. I appreciate you being on the program here today, because as I said, when you folks reached out to me, I said, yeah, I'm very familiar with this program because it started in Logan County years and years and years ago. Now it's expanded to Kanawha County. You folks just do some amazing things. I appreciate you being here.
6: Of course.
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2: I want to tell you about an organization that I've known about pretty much my entire life because it got started in Logan County, but now that they've expanded into Kanawha County, it's called Pride Community Services. Carrie Boggs is with the group, and she joins us this morning in the Jarrett Construction Studios. Good morning, Carrie. Welcome to the show.
3: Good morning. Thank you for having me.
2: Tell us what this organization does.
3: So, for Kanawha County, what Pride offers for individuals and families is a different number of things through our case management. It can range as any kind of barrier they may have. It could start as small as you have a utility termination notice or you get an eviction and you're in that little bind where you just need that little help, that little push to get you through. We can assist with that. And we can even help with employment support. So let's say if you're starting to work and you need steel-toe boots, certain tools, you know, different things that are needed for that first day of work, we can help facilitate that and get that ordered for them. We even offer bus passes. We're even working on vehicle repair. We know that there's a lot of barriers in Kanawha County, and we're working on to improve and create new programs that can help fill those gaps.
2: So how long has this been up and running in Kanawha County?
3: So Kanawha County is pretty new. I want to say we're kind of coming up on a year of actual direct services. We've been in Logan County since, gosh, about the 50s.
2: You were actually giving me history that I didn't know, because the radio station I worked at in Logan, we had a great relationship with the folks at the Pride program. We did live broadcasts with them, had them on my show down there. And I was telling you, I said, look, I'll be 56, you know, next month. And this organization has been around since I was a kid. You were telling me, though, the background that I didn't know. Give the folks some of the background on how this thing got started.
3: Yeah. So Pride Community Services started in Logan County actually as a women's club. It was called the Women's Club of Logan. They helped the local miners and the families involved with a different number of things, shoes, clothing, really anything that if they're in a bind. But when 1964 came around and Lyndon B. Johnson did the War on Poverty, they actually became the first community action agency in West Virginia. So they've been operating as Pride Community Services since then, and they've grown into a huge help for Logan County, and we hope to achieve that in Kanawha County, too.
2: I mean, I've seen firsthand the thing that they do, and it'd be easier, Carrie, to give a list of things that they don't do, because as you said, I mean, they can help if somebody's been hired for a job. And, you know, they don't have what they need for that job. There are opportunities, as you said, you know, I got to have a set of tools. I got to have steel-toed boots. I got to have whatever. They can help with them. I'm not going to go out and say that they're going to guarantee you that you're going to get that, but they're going to at least help you in that process.
3: Yeah, we do an eligibility screening. There's a couple of things that can make a person qualified for our services. So we always encourage people to either call the main line to see if they're eligible for that assistance. And you can always apply online on LoganPride.com. And we're also hiring, too.
2: Okay. What are you hiring for?
3: Well, we are hiring for two different positions. The first position is a program support specialist. That would be the person that actually screens the clients for eligibility and applies for the services and checks on them through our case management. We're also hiring through the LifeBridge AmeriCorps. We're partnership with them to help with financial literacy, case management as well. And they can always apply on.

0: online at loganpride.com through that as well.
1: It's it is a fantastic organization. I mean, it really, really is. And I've seen firsthand the things that it's done for people of all ages. There's a lot of senior services involved. I know in the one in Logan, do you have that here in Kanawha County yet, or are you working on that?
0: We are working on that. There's a lot of programs that we are cooking and trying to help facilitate fairly soon.
1: Well, and then, again, you're just getting it kind of up and running here. And I mean, they've got about a 60-year head start on you down in Logan County. But it will definitely be used, I'm sure, a lot here in Kanawha County. Do you have a physical location in Kanawha County?
0: Yes. We're inside the American Job Center down on Leon Sullivan Way. It's right near the Capital Market. So it's in pretty central location. And it's really useful because there are other agencies within that same building. So one person may use us for one service and may go down to, for example, Workforce West Virginia, Workforce Development, Jobs and Hope. There's a lot of different agencies that work together and collaborate to help this person get through whatever they need to achieve self-sufficiency.
1: Kind of a one-stop shop, you might say.
0: Yeah.
1: In your time of being there, and I know we don't want you to mention names or anything, but give me an example of some things that you have seen firsthand.
0: Firsthand, we've helped with different people, different walks of life. The one that's affected me the most in a really positive way is we helped somebody get out of a domestic situation. We were able to help them get into a shelter. We were able to help them move it and get that along to get them out of that dangerous situation. And along with that, we kind of helped them with some bills and everything. We try to help with just more than one thing while we have them in our office. We know that there's so many different facets to barriers, and we want to try to tackle as much as we can while we have them. Because a lot of people don't realize the barriers in their life is so normal to them. They don't even realize it could be resolved. And so we were trying to help people see themselves and see the potential.
1: Sometimes people have been in a situation, Carrie, for so long that it becomes the new normal, to use an overused cliche. Mm-hmm. And they think, well, this is what my life is going to be. And it doesn't have to be that way. I mean, you can rise above that, rise out of it, you know, and with the help of a family, your peer groups, people around you, and services like this.
0: Yeah, absolutely. I agree. A lot of people don't realize the situations they're in are normal. Mm-hmm. And we're going to help, you know, show them that there's more to life than just that.
1: All right. Talking with Carrie Boggs again, Pride Community Services. Do you have volunteers that you need for the organization? Because I know that was a big part of the one in Logan. They were looking for folks just to come and volunteer to help out a little bit.
0: As of right now, I've not gotten word of that, but that doesn't mean that's not going to happen in the future, mm-hmm. Especially as we're going to open more programs. And we are also looking if somebody needs in-home services. So that could be something.
1: Like what kind of in-home services?
0: So in-home services are for people, seniors or people with certain disabilities that want to stay in the home. They don't want to have to move into a nursing home. Our goal is to keep them in their house, help them be independent. There's a worker that would come and help them with bathing, clothing.
1: Just kind of checking on them.
0: Yeah. And we're hiring for that position for direct care workers, but a family member can actually be hired to help that individual, so they can get paid to also take care of them. Because a lot of people, you know, they're in positions where they've got to help their family members, and they have to quit their jobs. They have to work completely around that.
1: You can't do it all.
0: So we're also there to help with that too.
1: All right. Give us your website for more information, or social media. What's the best way for people to contact you?
0: Best way for people to contact us for a different number of things, or even just information, would be loganpride.com. And also our main phone number, which is 304-752-6868.
1: All right. Well, now that you're here in Kanawha County, you may have to get a new website. You realize that, right?
0: I know. we get that a lot.
1: You've been there for so many years, and now you made the decision to expand your services over here. I mean, who knows where it goes from here? Because you have success here. It goes to Clay County, Roane County. Who knows where it goes next?
0: Oh, absolutely. And I'm looking forward to it.
1: All right, Carrie. Very nice to meet you. Appreciate you being on the program here today, because as I said, when you folks reached out to me, I said, yeah, I'm very familiar with this program, because it started in Logan County years and years and years ago. Now it's expanded to Kanawha County, and you folks just do some amazing things. I appreciate you being here.
0: Of course.
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1: Good morning and welcome. My name is Bill Myers, and you're listening to the people of First Presbyterian Church and our offering of worship. We're grateful you're taking time to join us. 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You can find us at the corner of Virginia Street and Leon Sullivan Way in Charleston. Whether you're a lifelong member of our congregation or new to our community, we hope this hour of worship will lift your spirit and strengthen your faith. God welcomes all, and so do we.

0: Good morning.
1: Good morning.
0: Wow. Full of spit and vinegar this morning. That's good to hear. It's good to have you with us on this Sunday before Labor Day. Whether you're here in the sanctuary or joining us by live stream or listening on the radio, we're glad you're worshiping with us. Please sign the friendship pad as I highlight a few things happening around First Pres. You know, we say God is good all the time God is good. That was tested this week, but we are grateful because this week a pump in the air conditioning system serving our preschool and the activities building suffered a major failure. In fact, the cast iron casing on the pump cracked and shook the whole building. Yeah. Thankfully, the system is redundant, and Jenny and Patrick have spent many extra hours working with our contractors to keep everything running. I know some of you wish it would have been this air conditioning unit that would have broke, but no. We did have to dismiss early, but for the most part, we were able to keep everything in session, and again, that has to do with Jenny and Patrick and their ability to get our contractors here when we needed them. Next weekend will be a busy one. Saturday is Scatter to Serve. We'll gather for breakfast at 8:30, then head out at 9 a.m. You can walk dogs and stock the pantry at the Humane Association. You can pack food boxes at Mountaineer Food Bank. You can paint at the YWCA, or you can prepare the church for Rally Day. Four good ways to spend a Saturday morning doing something that matters. You can sign up. Well, there's sign-up information in the green sheet, or Amy, she was right here. She's right there. You can talk with Amy. She would love to have your name on the line. Then, Sunday is Rally Day. Choir rehearsal begins at 9. Discovery class begins at 9:15 with, you're going to have breakfast again this year, right? With breakfast, and then Rick Voorhees is teaching the problem with creeds. The title alone should make you curious. After worship, we'll have Biggly Piggly Wiggly Chicken, Huskies ice cream, friendship bracelets, paper airplanes, bowling, an obstacle course, activities for every age. Some of us are going to try to bring our old cars. You all could bring a friend, especially if you don't have an old car. Come hungry. Leave knowing someone a little better. Lyft returns Wednesday, September 16th at 5:30 with a potluck for the whole church. Classes begin September 23rd, including Lyft After Dark, and questions we're not supposed to ask at church. We begin with a big one. Does prayer actually change anything? No homework, no easy answers, just honest conversation about questions that matter. If you're wondering whether First Pres might become your church home, you can join us for the Inquirers class on September 27th after worship. Lunch is provided and questions are welcome. Please RSVP to Diana so we know how much food to order. You'll find opportunities in the green sheet to support our Chandler Academy food bags, serve with the Worship and Music Committee, or let us know whether you'd like Taking Faith Home to continue. Susan has begun the second phase of her cancer treatment. She is grateful for the congregation's care and asks for our continued prayers in the months ahead. Finally, remember that no one from the church will text or email asking you to purchase gift cards or send money. If a message claims to be from me or anyone else at the church making such a request, just ignore it. Let us know, but otherwise, just ignore it. Take the green sheet home, choose something that speaks to you, and find your place in what God is doing among us. God is good.
1: All the time.
0: All the time. let us prepare our hearts to worship.
1: Please join me in the call to worship. From many places and many stories, God gathers us. In Christ, there is room for us all. Where two or three gather in his name, Christ is among them. Let us make room for God and for one another. Come, let us worship. Join me in prayer. God of grace, you seek the wandering, welcome the returning, and remain when love is difficult. In Christ, you draw strangers near, heal what is broken, and make room at your table. Open us to your presence, hold us together in love, and be glorified in our worship. Amen.

Beloved, God does not ask us to hide what is broken. 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Let us confess our sins before God and one another. Merciful God, we confess that we have closed our circles and guarded our places. We have spoken about others instead of speaking to them. We have valued being right more than being reconciled. We walked away when love became difficult. Forgive us, open our hearts, restore our relationships, and teach us to make room for one another.

Amen. Beloved, hear the good news. God does not abandon us to what is broken. In Jesus Christ, we are sought, welcomed, and forgiven.

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Let us greet one another with this sign of our reconciliation in Christ Jesus.

0: Our scripture lesson is Romans chapter 13, verse 8 through 14. Love for one another. Owe no one anything except to love one another. For the one who loves another has fulfilled the law. The commandments: you shall not commit adultery, you shall not murder, you shall not steal, you shall not covet, and any other commitment are summed up in this world, in this word, rather. Love your neighbor as yourself. Love does no wrong to a neighbor. Therefore, love is the fulfilling of the law. Besides this, you know what time it is, how it is now, the moment for you to wake from sleep. For salvation is nearer to us now than when we became believers. The night is far gone, the day is near. Let us then lay aside the works of darkness and put on the armor of light. Let us live honorably as in the day, not in a reviling drunkenness, not in debauchery or lasciviousness, not in quarreling and jealousy. Instead, put on the Lord Jesus Christ and make no provision for the flesh to gratify its desires. The word of the Lord.
1: Amen.

Our gospel reading this morning is from the Gospel of Matthew. If another member of the church sins against you, go and point out the fault when the two of you are alone. If the member listens to you, you have regained that one. But if you are not listened to, take one or two others along with you, so that every word may be confirmed by the evidence of two or three witnesses. If the member refuses to listen to them, tell it to the church. And if the offender refuses to listen even to the church, let such a one be to you as a Gentile and a tax collector. Truly I tell you, whatever you bind on earth will be bound in heaven, and whatever you loose on earth will be loosed in heaven. Again, truly I tell you, if two of you agree on earth about anything you ask, it will be done for you by my Father in heaven. For where two or three are gathered in my name, I am there among them. The word of the Lord. Thanks be to God. This time I would invite the children to come forward.

0: Good morning.
1: Good morning.
0: Try it again. One, two. Hi, that works. Good morning.
1: Good morning.
0: One more time. Good morning.
1: Good morning.
0: That's great. Thank you. Good morning. Anybody see this sign on my chair? Anybody know what it says? Saved. That's right. Anybody want to guess why I would put a sign on my chair that says saved? Somebody might come in and sit there, and then what am I going to do? I'd let them do the time for children. But yeah, I wouldn't have my chair. I wouldn't have a space. Sometimes we put signs or little cards by a place to save a space for someone. I love that.

You know, do I sit at this table? Well, what if somebody else was supposed to sit with that group of people? Or do I sit at that table? And I get worried about where am I going to sit? And I don't want to offend anybody. I don't want to feel left out. You might have that at school sometime at lunch. Your teacher lets you go a little late and everybody else is at the lunchroom and you wonder where you're going to sit. And it always feels good if someone, like a friend, has saved a space for you, right? We know that somebody cares about us. We know that somebody was thinking about us. When we see that they saved us a space, it makes us feel good. Sometimes, though, even though we have family and friends that often make us feel good, they say or do things, or we say or do things that hurt people's feelings. Well, what do we do then? I got some other signs for you. If someone hurts us, we can say, that hurt. We can tell them, I'm sorry, when you said that, that made me feel bad, or that hurt my feelings, or I felt that maybe you were mad at me, or you didn't like me. So we can tell them if something hurts our feelings. And you know what that does? That allows them to tell us when we say something or do something that hurts their feelings. So after that, guess what we can do? I'm sorry. So if somebody tells us that we hurt their feeling, we can say, I'm sorry. If we tell them that they hurt our feelings, hopefully they will say, I'm sorry. It doesn't mean what happened wasn't important. You know, we don't want to just ignore it. We want to try to treat people nice and kind. And if we don't, then we want to try to fix that. And I'm sorry is one way to fix it. And then, so after we say I'm hurt, after we say I'm sorry, we can say, this is a big one, and I'm sorry, I keep hitting my microphone between my stole and my signs. Sorry, Byron. Can we try again? We want to remember that we said something that hurt somebody's feelings. We want to remember that they did something that hurt our feelings. We don't just forget about it, because it was important. But can we start over? Can we try again? Can we try to say things a little more kindly? Can we try to treat each other a little more nicely? So that was what Jesus was talking about in the passage that I read today. You know, he said, you know, if somebody says something or does something that hurts your feelings, go and talk to them. That's right. That hurt my feelings. Or, I'm sorry. Or, can we start again? Those are some of the things we might say in that conversation. And so Jesus was trying to give us a way to... Give me two more seconds, and you can go. Listen, you laugh. I know a lot of you feel the same way. So she was just honest to say it. Jesus wants us to try to be good to each other. And he knows that it doesn't always happen, but he's helped us find a way to be good to each other, even when we've hurt each other. Would you join me in prayer? Most gracious God, we give you thanks. For our friends, for our families, even for friends we have yet to meet. We know that being with people can be hard, but it can also be wonderful. Thank you for giving us the words and the desire to be in healthy relationships, even when we stumble.
in Jesus' name.

Amen. It was wonderful to be with you. I hope you have a good week. Now you can leave.

On my Grandma Shorty's side of the family, Labor Day meant one thing, the Lease family reunion. In the early years, the family gathered in a cow pasture beneath the walnut trees. Makeshift tables groaned under more food than anyone could eat, while the children waited their turn to ride the ponies. Eating in a cow pasture required some caution. Before sitting down, you inspected the bench. Before walking anywhere, you watched where you stepped. And before spooning baked beans onto your plate, it helped to know which aunt had made them. The tables were planks laid across sawhorses. The benches were hard, the ground was uneven, and nothing set quite level. But somehow, everyone found a place. Families brought casseroles, vegetables from their gardens, cakes, pies, and several bowls of potato salad, each prepared by someone quietly convinced that hers was the reason everyone had come. My favorite was my grandmother's seven-layer salad. If you know, you know. The adults exchanged a year's worth of news. Old stories were told again, and everyone listened as though they didn't know how the story ended. Memory may have softened those reunions. Families are never as simple as they look in old photographs. There were old disagreements beneath the pleasant conversation. Someone talked too much. Someone stayed offended too long. Someone wondered why someone else was there. Some may not even have been on speaking terms, but they came. Whatever happened during the year, Labor Day arrived, the tables were set, and the family gathered again. Not because everybody got along, but because someone made room. If you were running late, you might send word ahead. I'll be there. Save me a place. Four ordinary words carrying a quiet trust. Someone expects me. Someone will notice if I am missing. When I arrive, there will be room for me. But a place can be lost long before a chair is removed. Someone is hurt, trust breaks, distance grows. Matthew starts there. Just before today's passage, a shepherd searches for one wandering sheep because the father doesn't will that even one should be lost. Just after it, Peter asks how often he must forgive. Pursuit before, forgiveness after. In between, Jesus teaches the church what to do when one of us wounds another. The instructions can sound something like from the Book of Order. Go alone, take one or two others, tell the church. But Jesus doesn't begin by cutting people off. He begins by sending one person to another. If another member of the church sins against you, Jesus says, go and point out the fault when the two of you are alone. Go to the person, not to everyone else, the person. Jesus refuses both silence and spectacle. Tell the truth, but begin with the smallest circle in which the truth can be told. Then Jesus names the hope. If the member listens to you, you have regained that one. Regained
not defeated, exposed, or proven wrong, regained. Jesus doesn't ask who won. He asks, will hurt have the last word? If that conversation fails, the circle widens. Take one or two others, not as allies, not to gang up, but as witnesses who can establish what happened and help them listen to each other. If there's still no listening, the church joins the work. Jesus refuses two easy substitutes for love: secrecy that protects harm and gossip that multiplies it. The circle widens only as the work of truth requires it. Then comes the hard line. Let such a one be to you as a Gentile and a tax collector. A boundary is drawn. Jesus doesn't require unlimited access, unchanged closeness, or trust that hasn't been rebuilt. The church may have to say, this cannot continue, as though nothing happened. But a boundary isn't permission for contempt. Gentiles and tax collectors stood outside the fellowship, but never beyond the reach of Christ. The relationship may change, the call to love does not. That's why Jesus' words about binding and loosing carry such weight. The church must not mistake revenge for accountability or avoidance for peace. The way we handle broken relationships becomes part of the gospel people see in us. After my high school graduation, my father and I became estranged. More than 20 years passed before we found our way back. By then, my own children were young. We couldn't recover those years or return to the people we had been. We had to begin where we were. Reconciliation couldn't give us the past back, but it gave us the next conversation, and with it, a future. I don't tell that story as a formula. Not every estrangement can or should end the same way. Some boundaries must remain. But the years already lost didn't have to decide every year still ahead. Sometimes

Sometimes the first faithful step doesn't restore what was. It saves a place for what may yet be. That's why Jesus says, go. Not because the outcome is guaranteed, but because love refuses to let distance or hurt or anger make every decision. Just before today's reading from Romans, Paul says, pay to all what is due them. Taxes, revenue, respect, honor. Some of those obligations can be settled. Then Paul names one that's never finished. Owe no one anything except to love one another. Love is the debt that never comes off the books. No matter how faithfully we loved yesterday, the debt remains today because the person before us is still our neighbor. That sounds simple until the neighbor is someone who hurt us. What does love require then? Not immediate trust. Not the same access to our lives. Not agreement or pretending that nothing happened. No, Paul gives us a harder measure. Love does no wrong to a neighbor. Love tells the truth without cruelty. It draws boundaries without contempt. It refuses revenge. The relationship may change. The debt remains. Paul says this love can't be put off. Wake up! The night is far gone, the day is near. Among the things Paul says belong to the night are quarreling and jealousy. We may dismiss them as ordinary conflict. Paul doesn't. For Paul, they belong to the darkness. Put on the Lord Jesus Christ. Let Christ, not our hurt, not our anger, not our certainty, not the case we've built against someone. Christ, let Christ shape the way we enter the room. Paul can ask this because he's already told us what Christ has done. While we were enemies, we were reconciled to God through the death of his Son. God didn't wait at a safe distance for us to become deserving. In Jesus Christ, God came toward us. Christian reconciliation doesn't begin with our courage. It begins with Christ coming toward us. When we take that step toward reconciliation, we don't take it alone. Jesus promises, where two or three are gathered in my name, I am there among them. They may be friends, finally naming what happened. Family members trying to bridge the distance between them. Or a trusted third person helping them hear each other. In that room where truth is spoken, hurt is acknowledged, and the outcome remains uncertain, Jesus says,
I am there. He doesn't promise every conversation will end in agreement. He promises the room isn't God forsaken. Christ meets us in the difficult work of making peace. That's why we stay at the table. Staying at the table isn't a feeling. It's a decision of faith. Now, before our worship ends, a name may already have come to your mind. Ask yourself, what faithful step is mine to take? It may mean making a telephone call, offering an apology without a defense attached, listening without preparing your response, asking someone trusted to help, or drawing a clear boundary without waging a campaign against the other person. At the least family reunion, save me a place meant hold my seat. I'll be there. In the church, those words become a promise. I will tell the truth. I will not let hurt make every decision. I will not decide in advance that grace can do nothing. Beloved, reconciliation takes two. Faithfulness can begin with one. Take the step that's yours. Leave the outcome to God. Save a place, not for the past as it was, but for the future Christ may yet open. Thanks be to God.

Beloved, today we bring before God our gratitude and grief and the people and places we refuse to forget. We continue to pray for Nepal, for those who've died or remain missing, and for communities facing a long recovery. We give thanks for the two workers rescued after 9 days underground. Sustain those who search and those who wait. We remember all affected by war, humanitarian crisis, and gun violence, especially Westwood Hills Elementary School in Waynesboro and those killed or wounded in Minneapolis. Protect those in danger, comfort the grieving, heal the injured, and strengthen those working for peace. On this Labor Day weekend, we give thanks for the work that sustains our common life. Remember those whose labor is dangerous, exhausting, insecure, or unseen, those working while others rest, and those seeking work or unable to work. Bless our service members and their families, our first responders and medical and hospice workers. Give them protection, strength, and rest. We pray for neighbors facing addiction, loneliness, hunger, homelessness, flood recovery, or economic uncertainty. Make us attentive and generous. We pray for Dawson and Kellen and Cora, their family and friends. We pray for the Davis Memorial Presbyterian Church in Elkins, for High Lawn Presbyterian Church in Huntington, the Presbytery of West Virginia and our ministry partners. We pray for Mose Winkler and his family as Mose receives hospice care. Surround them with peace. Remember all who are ill, receiving treatment, recovering, grieving, or afraid. We give thanks for Janie's birthday. And as a new program year begins, bless our children, teachers, musicians, volunteers, and leaders. Keep us from confusing activity with faithfulness. May people encounter Christ, grow in faith, and find belonging. For lives rescued, for work faithfully done, for burdens shared and new beginnings, we give thanks to God. The Lord be with you. Merciful God, receive the people and places we have named. Meet suffering with mercy, fear with courage, and exhaustion with rest. Where no clear way forward can be seen, give enough light for the next faithful step. On this Labor Day weekend, teach us to honor the dignity of every worker. Make us grateful for the hands that serve, attentive to labor that goes unseen, and committed to a common life in which no one is exploited or forgotten. Renew your church as a new program year begins. Save us from busyness without purpose. Make us courageous in truth, patient in listening, and generous in service. Where relationships are strained, keep us from surrendering one another too quickly. Make our life together bear witness that Christ is present and grace is still at work.

Receive now the prayers of our hearts, spoken and unspoken, and hear us as we pray together the prayer Christ teaches us. Our Father, who art in heaven, hallowed be thy name. Thy kingdom come, thy will be done, on earth as it is in heaven. Give us this day our daily bread, and forgive us our debts as we forgive our debtors. And lead us not to temptation, but deliver us from evil. For thine is the kingdom, and the power, and the glory forever. Amen.

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Through our gifts, that love takes visible form as neighbors are served, burdens are shared, and hope is renewed. Let us bring our offerings with joy and thanksgiving.

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Through Jesus Christ, our Lord. Amen.

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2: From ABC News, I'm Wayne Cabot. If you think high oil and gas prices are bad for America, Trump Energy Secretary Chris Wright says Iran has it worse.
3: They're clinging on to power as the United States continues to escalate the volume of oil that transits through the Strait of Hormuz. And when you add it together with the bypass pipelines, we're at two-thirds or so of total pre-conflict transits. And the world's had some buffers to not completely but mostly offset that. So things aren't looking so good for Iran.
2: Right on ABC's This Week, defending the administration's actions in Iran, both sides attacking oil tankers, the price of gasoline staying high, Secretary Wright saying that the U.S. has the capability to outgun Iran for as long as it takes. Efforts to end the four-and-a-half-year war that has devastated Ukraine and Russia. Now at a high level, U.S. Peace Envoy Steve Witkoff and Jared Kushner meeting today with Ukrainian President Zelensky after sitting down yesterday with Russian President Putin. Witkoff on how he thinks things are going.
4: I would say that we've had very meaningful discussion, substantive, important, and we are very encouraged. And we look forward to continuing this day as long as it takes.
2: Republican efforts to tighten voting by mail rules may be decided by the U.S. Supreme Court. Today, the Trump administration asking the high court to intervene as lower courts have struck down the rules. But it's late in the game. Some states have already sent in the ballots. ABC's Olivia Rubin says the party will hold an unusual midterm convention this week in Dallas, with President Trump speaking both nights.
5: We're told roughly 100 candidates and House representatives are expected to attend the 2 days of programming, which will feature dozens of speakers, including Todd Blanche, the attorney general, a position that usually avoids these hyper-political events.
2: The Formula One Italian Grand Prix winner is Mercedes driver Kimi Antonelli. You're listening to ABC News.
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2: Polls have just closed in an election that could give Germany its first far-right state government since World War II. Defense Secretary Pete Hegseth is under scrutiny after shaking up personnel at the Pentagon, firing top officers, denying promotions to others, many of whom have worked in an apolitical capacity. Hegseth also has been barring traditional media from Pentagon press briefings, instead giving access to more right-wing media outlets. Former Air Force Secretary Frank Kendall telling ABC's Martha Raddatz on This Week, it all adds up to a culture of intimidation and fear at the Pentagon.
7: There's an obligation on our officers, particularly our senior officers, who interact directly with the senior political leadership, to tell them the truth and to stand up to them when they want to do something which is morally wrong, unethical, or illegal. And I'm afraid they're not doing that.
2: A Lancet study on long-term drinking isn't the news a lot of us want to hear on Labor Day weekend.
8: For adults over the age of 55, they had roughly 8 times the rate of deaths. Now, that's understandable, consistent with long-term alcohol use, but there was also differences in gender and sex. For men above the age of 55, liver cancer was the number one cause of cancer death related to alcohol. For women, breast cancer was. And for under 55, for men, colon cancer was the number one cause of alcohol-related cancer death. And breast cancer remained the number one cause of cancer death related to alcohol for women at any age.
2: ABC News medical contributor Dr. Darian Sutton. I'm Wayne Cabot, ABC News.
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22: Three historic firsts for the Cincinnati Reds on this September 6th back in 1877. Just the second year for the National League, and a lot of firsts were happening, and three in one day for the Reds. It was the first time a left-handed pitcher played for the team. In fact, the first time in the major leagues, one Bobby Mitchell. And his delivery so baffled the hitters that Mitchell racked up another first, the first shutout in Reds history. And then another first for the club, the first over-the-fence home run. All the others before this had been inside the park, but Lip Pike, who just happened to be the first Jewish player, walloped one over the right field fence. What a day for first this September 6th, 1877, this date in Reds baseball.
21: This day.

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3: Day, Matt McClain's at shortstop. He hits seventh. Batting eighth, the second baseman, Juan Brito. And Hector Rodriguez in right field hits ninth. Brady Singer will start on the mound for the Reds. Again, Myers, De La Cruz, Stewart, Stevenson, Suarez, Blade, McClain, Brito, and Rodriguez. Singer pitching. Here's your umpires this afternoon. At home plate, Nestor Ceja. Chris Guccione's the crew chief. He's at first base. James Jean is at second base. And around at third, Charlie Ramos. As I mentioned, it is a beautiful day for baseball on this sun-soaked Sunday. Little different than what we had yesterday for Game 2 of this series. Pleased, as always, to be joined by the Cowboy, Jeff Brantley. I'm Tommy Thrall. Cowboy, you look at this, and this is a golden opportunity for the Reds to win a series from the Brewers. And, frankly, that just has not happened much, especially here at Great American Ballpark in recent years. In a year that's been pretty frustrating, I think getting a series win against Milwaukee would certainly be one of those things that you feel good
4: about. Without a doubt, Tommy. I think the dominance over the last six, 7 years from the Brewers, whether the Reds were playing here or in Milwaukee, sooner or later you've got to figure out a way to alleviate that pressure, and the Reds have a chance to do that here today. In order to do that, number one, they're going to have to catch the ball. Singer's going to pitch to contact. If you catch the ball, you give him a chance to win. But on Singer's side, he's got to keep the ball in the ballpark. Both of these pitchers, Kyle Harrison and Brady Singer, they've been susceptible to the home run ball. Even though the Brewers don't hit a whole lot of home runs, you got to keep them in the ballpark. If you can do that, you give yourself a better chance to win.
3: First 2 months of the year were very un-Brady Singer-like. He was a little beat up. It showed. The results weren't there. Then the next 2 months were pretty darn good. August, a little bit of a mixed bag. You talked about it. The defense has got to show up behind him. But like you said, he's got to throw strikes, too. This is a Brewer lineup. They've got a lot of left-handed batters in their lineup, and that's who he struggles with.
4: Yeah, I think for Brady, the breaking ball location is going to be key for him. If you get the breaking ball in on some of these lefties, as we talked about in Game 1 and Game 2 of this series, if you leave it on the plate, that's the ball they hurt you with. And not only do they hurt you for extra bases.
3: It's the Reds and Brewers. Hope you enjoy it this afternoon. Let's play. First pitch presented by Cincinnati Children's, changing the outcome together. Singer ready to go to work here against Sal Frelick, hitting 237 with four homers, 37 batted in. And his first pitch is a strike on the inside corner, nothing and one on Sal Frelick. Good start for Brady Singer. Singer making his 28th start, just 5-13, a 4.83 ERA. A fastball in there over the inside corner for a called strike, and it's nothing and two, right at the knees with that pitch to Frelick. Singer right back with the 0-2, and Frelick swings and sprays it foul off to the left side. No balls and two strikes on Frelick. Last time out for Singer, pitched into the fifth inning, allowed four runs on 10 hits. Struck out five, did not walk a batter. The pitch, Frelick takes just a little bit off the outside corner. And it's a one ball, two strike count on Frelick, maybe a little high, and it's still a pitcher's count. Here, Singer's 1-2. Backdoor breaking ball stays off the outside edge and low. Two balls and two strikes on the left-handed hitting Frelick. Frelick didn't start the game yesterday. Here's the 2-2, and it's off the inside corner. That's with the left-hander on the mound. So we didn't see Frelick in the ball game yesterday. 1-for-6 in the series. We didn't see him to start. He came off the bench in that game. And here comes the 3-2. And it's pounded into the ground on the right side, handled by the first baseman. And Stewart will make the play in time to first, with Singer covering for the out.
4: Interesting in that at bat, the two breaking balls that Singer threw to Frelick were both backdoor breaking balls. The final one, he rolled over to the first base side.
3: So Frelick retired. One down, and now Christian Yelich is the batter.
4: And I say that about the breaking balls, because normally from a right-handed pitcher standpoint, when you go in, when you go with a breaking ball, it's usually down and into a lefty. You're trying to put that ball on the back foot. Against these Brewers, they have a tendency to square that ball up and square it up pretty well down the right field line. You either have to bury it in there into the dirt, or that backdoor breaking ball, that's the pitch you can get for a strike.
3: Yelich takes a strike over the outside corner. The count is nothing and one.
4: That's a pretty cool plane.
3: That's some old-school airplanes flying over with red, white, blue smoke off the back. Here's the 0-1 pitch, and Yelich swings. Skies one high in the air, center field, fading back on it. The red center fielder now into the shadows. And Dane Myers will make the catch on Yelich for the second out here in the first inning.
4: That matchup right there may very well be Singer's toughest matchup of the afternoon, because if you're not throwing the ball above 95, you're giving Christian Yelich a chance to drive the ball with some authority.
3: Yelich hasn't had a whole lot of success against Singer to this point, but like you say, it has a chance to be a tough matchup. Of course, where that last pitch was to Yelich, I don't think Singer wants to live there today. The pitch is a strike on the inside corner to the right-handed hitting Jackson Churio. Nobody on, 2 men are out. Here's the 0-1, and Churio swings and fouls it away off to the right side. It is a no-ball, two-strike count on Churio. Brewers scored first in the first inning of last night's ballgame. Here's the pitch, and Churio takes strike three. That fastball started off the outside corner, sunk it back to the outside edge, kind of backdoored him with that sinker to strike out Churio looking. It's a 1-2-3 first inning for Brady Singer, and we go to the bottom of the first. Brewers nothing, Reds coming up on the Reds Radio Network.
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3: Kyle Harrison toes the slab for the Brewers, ready to go to work here against the Reds. Dane Myers set to lead things off, and Cowboy, kind of a mixed bag for Kyle Harrison. For the most part, he's throwing the ball pretty well, last start notwithstanding. Here's his first pitch to Dane Myers. Left-hander fires one in there for a called strike. Dane standing there like a statue. Strike one.
4: Harrison likes to use that fastball at the top of the strike zone, kind of a upshoot heater. He'll throw the changeup off of that. Those are his two main pitches.
3: Drop step kick, the pitch up and away. One ball, one strike now on Myers.
4: He pitches very similar to Imanaga. He likes to pitch at the top of the zone, cut the ball up there, but instead of the split, Harrison uses the changeup.
3: The 1-1, and a backdoor breaking ball in there for a called strike, and it's 1-2 on Myers. Myers has hit lefties well, 255 overall on the year, make it 265, but 286 this year against southpaws. Here comes the pitch to him, and he swings and fouls it away off to the right side. One ball and two strikes on Dane Myers. Periodically throughout the game today, you may hear some blasts. The flyover that we saw from the retro airplanes earlier, all part of the countdown to the big fireworks show here in downtown Cincinnati. Myers slaps one deep down the right field line, and it lands into the corner, and he's going to go coasting into second with a stand-up double to lead off the Reds' first inning.
4: Rarely comes in Harrison. He's shown backdoor breaking ball and high fastball. That final high fastball rattles off the right field wall.
3: Almost went up over the wall, but it landed up on that skinny part of the pads by the foul pole right next to the Brewer bullpen. So it's a double for Myers. Here's Ellie. The pitch to him is just off the outside corner. And Ellie's been swinging it well. He's hit safely in four straight, but not lightly. 8 for 16, a home run. He's scored four times over those last four games. Homered yesterday as part of a 2-for-4 contest. Here's the 1-0, and Ellie takes off the outside corner, and he's ahead in the count here. Two balls and no strikes. Not as warm as what it has been. A very nice day for baseball today. 77 degrees is our TempStar game time temperature on this perfect Sunday for baseball. The 2-0 pitch. Ellie takes off the outside edge, and he's ahead of the count here, 3-0. 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Myers at second base. Nobody out. Reds trying to strike first in this one. Here's the 3-0, and Ellie takes high, ball four. The team that has scored first so far in this series has been the team that has lost. The Reds would like to buck that trend and try to score first anyway here. Here's Sal Stewart. Sal 2-for-3 yesterday, a walk, a stolen base. He's hitting .268 on the year, 31 home runs, 106 driven in, as he inches closer to a Rookie of the Year season here with the Reds. Five multi-hit games in his last eight, hitting .375 over that eight-game stretch. The pitch is a strike, a fastball on the outside corner to Stewart. The count is nothing and one. Cowboy, you and I know as well as anybody, if he continues to pitch Sal away, just like he has everybody so far, Sal can make him pay. Here's the 0-1, and a swing and a miss, and now 0-2 on Sal Stewart. 106 RBIs on the year for Sal Stewart, still leading Major League Baseball in that category. Here's the 0-2 pitch. Sal, a little half swing, bouncer back to the mound. It's a high hop. Harrison Fields, the only play he'll have is to get Stewart at first, but both runners move up. So the first out for the Reds here in the first inning from Stewart is still a productive out. Now the Reds have runners at second and third.
4: It's almost like bunting them over.
3: Does the job. Not exactly.
4: Little excuse me swing, hit right there in front of home plate. Had quite a bit of bound to it.
3: Not like you're going to ask your three-hole hitter to sacrifice, but he'll still take a move in the runners up. Now Stevenson lines one over short into left field. That's a hit. One run home. Ellie around third. He'll be held there. And the Reds do strike first. Snap throw behind Ellie at third, and he's back safely. He rounded the bag. He was going to try to score before Willie Harris held him up. Ellie still not quite running at 100%.
4: Oh, that was a very awkward running there.
3: out. It's an RBI base hit for Tyler Stevenson, his 51st run batted in the year. And the Reds do strike first, 1-0, and now Eugenio Suarez.

0: becoming a U.S. citizen. First and third, one away. Here's Harrison's 2-1 pitch. Up and in. Suarez leaning back out of the way of ball three. Boy, and after a rough outing his last time out where he didn't make it out of the fourth inning, you got to figure it doesn't take a whole lot in the first inning for that doubt to start to creep into his mind. Here's the 3-1 pitch. Swung on, and Suarez pops it high into the air. Shallow right field. Out goes the second baseman to ring. He'll make the call and catch. Ellie stays put at third base on the pop-out by Suarez for the second out here in the first. That brings J.J. Blade up. Well, it's left on left, but this is a place where J.J. Blade has hit well. He is much better here at Great American Ballpark than he is on the road. His OPS, 270 points better at home than it is on the road. The left-hander Harrison brings it home, and Blade swings and grounds it foul first base side. Now he was pitching away to the right-handed hitters. We'll see if he pitches in to the left-handed hitting Blade, because that could kind of neutralize the left-on-left matchup a little bit.
1: Definitely help Blade in this spot.
0: Here's the 0-1 pitch. And he misses off the outside corner of the breaking ball to Blade. That'll even the count at 1-1. Runners at first and third. Two away. A run in for the Reds here in the first. Harrison looks in. Readies. And the 1-1. And Blade takes a fastball too high. And McClain waiting on deck behind Blade. Blade twirling the bat around, waiting. And here's Harrison with a 2-1 pitch, and Blade swings and skies one way up into the bright blue sky behind short, and out goes Pratt to make the catch. The rookie shortstop puts it away, and the Reds are done in the first, but not before they strike first. It's 1-0 Reds at the end of one on the Reds Radio Network.
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0: Brady Singer back at it for the Red Legs here in the second inning. Reds are up 1-0. As Singer deals with Jake Bowers, Garrett Mitchell,

0: Bryce Terang here in the Brewers' second. The last time the Reds won a home series against Milwaukee, you have to go back to May 9th through 11th, 2022. The Brewers have won all nine series played here at Great American Ballpark since then. Jake Bowers takes down too low on the outside corner for ball one. 1-0. So the Reds trying to buck that trend. That's kind of a monkey that they'd like to get off their backs right now. Here comes Singer with the 1-0 pitch to Bowers. And it's in there for a called strike. And this may be the best Brewer team, not just in that stretch, but ever. They are on pace to win 100 games for the first time in their franchise history. Swinging and a miss by Bowers. And now he's behind the count, 1-2. Which is directly on the heels of a year where they set a franchise record with 97 wins last year. Singer throws, and the breaking ball dives down too low. 2-2 on Bowers. You watch him play, and it's not surprising that they're so good. You look at the names, and you look at the numbers, and you think, well, I mean, now the pitch, Bowers takes up and away. There's nothing really that jumps off the page at you when you look at the Brewers, but then you watch them, and then you realize that's why they're so good. They don't make mistakes. They put pressure on you, and there isn't a team in the game that wears down the opposition more than the Brewers do. 3-2. Here comes Singer, and Bowers swings and fouls it back. They know the type of baseball that they have to play to be successful, and that's what they do, and they do that really well. All the little things add up, and that's why they're one of the best teams in baseball this year. The pitch is down too low for ball four, and Bowers is aboard with a leadoff walk here in the second inning. That brings Garrett Mitchell to the plate. Mitchell's hitting .259, 9 home runs and 55 driven in. Singer turns it loose, and Mitchell takes a look at a strike. Count is 0-1. Mitchell 0-4, struck out a couple of times in the game yesterday. Hits with a runner on at first and nobody out. Bowers, the first base runner for Milwaukee this afternoon. Here's the 0-1. And it's on the inside corner for a called strike to Mitchell. No balls and 2. Mitchell, former first-round pick out of the University of California, UCLA. Pitch low and inside, and now it's ball and 2 on Mitchell. But he married an Oregon softball player. His wife, Haley, huge star at Oregon. The 1-2 pitch off the outside corner. In fact, she played in 2 College World Series while at Oregon. 2-2 here on Mitchell. Runner on at first base with nobody out. Here's Singer's 2-2 pitch. And the runner goes. Singer steps off, throws to first, and the runner Bowers slips. Now Stewart chases him towards second, flips to McClain, and he tags him out. Jake Bowers slipped about a third of the way between first and second base. He broke early. Singer was still holding the ball and then turned and threw to first, and when he went to throw to first, Bowers tried to reverse course and go back to first, and that's when he lost his footing. At that point, he was a dead duck. So it's a pickoff and caught stealing. Play goes 1-3-4, and that erases the leadoff walk. Now the 2-2 pitch to Garrett Mitchell. A little bit too high, and the count runs full, 3-2. Milwaukee will go back home after this and play the Cubs at home. They just got done playing the Cubs up at Wrigley and split a 4-game series up there. They got walloped in the first game. Then came back, won the next two, and the Cubs took the finale. 3-2 pitch. Swinging, there's a ground ball right back up the middle, handled by the shortstop McClain, and he'll throw to first in time to get the out on Mitchell. I said that play, the pickoff caught stealing, went 1-3-4. because I'm so used to Matt McClain playing second base, it actually went 1-3-6. McClain at shortstop today with Ellie DHing. And Juan Brito handling the second base duties today. With two outs, the batter is Bryce Terang. First pitch to him. He swings at it, hits a two-hopper and a high bounce to Brito. Second baseman gloves and throws in time to first. Terang is out. And that does it for the Brewers here in the second. A leadoff walk, but the caught stealing erases Bowers. And it's still 1-0 Reds. We head to the bottom of the second inning here at Great American Ballpark on the Reds Radio Network.
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0: Matt McClain leads off the Reds second inning. 1-0, Red Legs have the lead, and Kyle Harrison back out there. And his first pitch is in there for a strike call to Matt McClain, 0-1. How about McClain last night? 1-for-3 and a big home run. It's 15th of the year. Here comes Harrison's 0-1 pitch to McClain, and he lines one into left. Right between short and third, he's aboard to begin the Reds second inning.
7: The Reds have come out of the gate swinging the bats here this afternoon.
0: Kind of taking a page out of the Cubs playbook against Harrison.
7: Aggressive early and often.
0: Here's Juan Brito. We talked about it. That was what the Cubs did that made them so effective against Harrison. The Reds are using that same script today, and it's working out so far. Juan Brito up with a runner on at first base and nobody out. Harrison readies at the belt, brings it home, and the pitch to Brito is swung on and fouled back for strike one. The Reds and Reds Radio Network want to welcome Reds on Radio affiliate WVHU AM 800 from Huntington, West Virginia, here for today's contest. Here's the 0-1 pitch to Juan Brito. And it's right on the outside corner. Backdoor breaking ball, and it's 0-2. Harrison, the pause, stares down McClain at first, inching off the bag. He stays. Now Brito goes out, gets one, and hooks it into left field. That's going to drop in front of Churio. McClain around second. He's going to dig for third. He'll make it. Brito into second behind the play. Alert base running by Juan Brito and Matt McClain, and the Reds have him at second and third with nobody out here in the second inning.
7: Well, that's about as aggressive as you could ask for on the base path. And it's all set up by the hustle from Matt McClain. He drew the throw from Churio. He makes it into third, and Brito just trickles right on into second base with the throw.
0: And we saw how much it of a risky proposition it is to run on Churio, but McClain made it. And then Brito right behind him. Infield in. The pitch to Hector Rodriguez. Swung on, fouled back to the left side. That's into the second deck, and the count is nothing and one on Hector Rodriguez. McClain at third, Brito at second, nobody out. The lefty readies, and here comes the 0-1 pitch. And Rodriguez again takes a pass at it, sends it foul to the left side. Nothing and two, the count on Hector Rodriguez. Second and third, nobody out. Reds got to cash in on this. Lefty sets ready. The pause, the belt, and the 0-2 pitch to Rodriguez. And he takes down and away. One ball and two strikes. 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One and two on Rodriguez. Harrison to the plate, and Rodriguez watches the high fastball. Guy that's an aggressive swinger, just laid off a pretty good pitch, especially with two strikes right there from Harrison. He is starting to look incredibly hitterish up here. Hands held high, the 2-2, and he watches a breaking ball now dive down and away after being quickly behind the count 0-2. He's worked it full, 3-2. And in a big RBI spot like this, you'd expect him to maybe be a little jumpy.
8: I'm over-aggressive.
0: Here's the payoff. And strike three called. Frozen with a breaking ball. Started that in. And Harrison got it to come back and catch the inside corner. Really a pretty good pitch there to freeze Hector Rodriguez. And now back to the top of the order in Dane Myers.
7: 3-2 front hip slider.
0: Probably didn't see a whole lot that looked like that while he was playing in Louisville.
8: I would say not.
0: So Myers up, second and third with one out. The pitch to Myers is a breaking ball that dives low. The count's 1-0. Myers doubled into the right field corner his first time up, and then he scored the Reds' first run. And Stevenson singled him home last inning. Harrison gets the sign, readies. And now here he comes. And the pitch is a fastball upstairs. Two balls, no strikes on Myers. Second and third with one out. Harrison, the pause of the belt. Here he comes with a 2-0 and just did miss with the fastball in too tight. Now it's 3-0 on Myers. And he's got Ellie lurking in the on-deck circle, and you know that Harrison doesn't want to have to tangle with him with the bases loaded. This is going to be a big pitch and maybe a couple of them coming up here to Dane Myers. Harrison turns it loose, and he walked him, missing inside with a fastball, and they are loaded for Ellie. A four-pitch walk to Dane Myers, and that's going to bring Bo Naylor out from behind the plate to pay Harrison a visit. All right, let's take a look at today's Reds Hall of Fame and Museum trivia question of the game. This series, the topic is on this date trivia. On this date in 1985, Pete Rose did this in a game for the last time in his career. A, have five hits, B, hit a home run, or C, hit a triple. Now the pitching coach Chris Cook has joined the conversation out there.
7: In what year? 1985?
0: 1985.
8: Say triple. That's what I was thinking.
0: Yeah, I'm going to say triple. C. But I think it's due to be A, so.
8: Yeah, I'm.
0: That. It's definitely. He could get some hits. Here's Ellie. Pitch to him. Swinging and a miss, strike one. You don't become the hit king without a few five-hit games mixed in there. 0-1, the count on De La Cruz. Bases loaded with one out. Here's the 0-1 pitch. Strike right over the inside corner. Ellie thought it was in. He wants to challenge.
9: The batter is challenging the strike call.
0: Sure was. That was all over the inside corner. Split the edge almost perfectly.
9: The pitch is a strike. The count is 0-2. Cincinnati has one challenge remaining.
0: The baseball completely split the inside corner in half. Here's the 0-2. And De La Cruz lays off the breaking ball down and in. One ball and two strikes on Ellie. Brewers have the infield in with one out. 1-0. Reds threatening to do some serious damage here in the second inning. The 1-2 pitch. And he buried the changeup way out in front of home plate. And that'll level the count at 2-2 on De La Cruz. Left-hander gets the sign, sets ready, and here comes the 2-2 pitch. And the breaking ball just did miss up and away. Ellie, a lifetime 415 hitter with the bases loaded. 2 career grand slams. He's got the count full, 3-2. Here it comes. Swing and a smash on one hop to third. The throw home off Naylor. He blocked it but couldn't pick it clean on a bounce. The Reds will get a run and they stay loaded with only one out. Hamilton bounced it on one hop to Naylor and he just couldn't pick it clean.
7: And Hamilton had a lot more time than what he realized. He spun those hips and he tried to short arm it to the plate quickly. And threw it in the dirt.
0: That's got to be an error on Hamilton. It'll be the 10th of the year on him, if in fact it is. And it is. They stay loaded, and now RBI factory Sal Stewart, the pitch. Strike one. Sal, a check swing bouncer back to the pitcher his first time up. Well, we saw a play similar to that be costly for the Reds in Game 1. See if the Reds can make the Brewers really pay for that here. Sal swings, lines it right field. Going back on it, the right fielder Frelick. He'll make the catch. Tagging it third and scoring is Brito. Down to third base goes Myers. Ellie stays at first. Sal does it again. His 107th RBI, and there isn't a rookie in Reds history that has had more RBIs than Sal Stewart.
7: Well, he smoked that ball, too.
0: It's a sacrifice fly, but that was a sacrifice laser to right. The Reds have scored twice here in this second inning. Now the left-hander brings it home. Here's the pitch to Tyler Stevenson, and he swings and fouls it back. So Frank McCormick, when he was unofficially a rookie, had 106 RBIs, but that predated rookie rules. So it was kind of an unofficial record of sorts. The official record was Jim Greengrass with 100. Here's the 0-1 to Stevenson. He swings, lines it to center field, falling in a hurry is Mitchell, and he will make the diving catch to end the Reds' second. But the Reds do get a couple and have opened up a 3-0 lead through two as we head to the third on the Reds Radio Network.
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0: Reds have a 3-0 lead as the Brewers bat here in the third inning. It'll be the bottom third of the Milwaukee order. Cooper Pratt, Bo Naylor, and David Hamilton. If anybody gets on, back to the top of the order in Sal Frelick against Brady Singer. Singer's looked good so far. He's walked just one, facing six batters. He walked Jake Bowers, but then picked him off and caught him stealing second base. So Singer goes to work now against the rookie, Cooper Pratt. Pratt takes a strike on the outside corner. Pratt made his major league debut this year back in June, mid-June. But he's been excellent for this Brewer team. 276 this year. He swings at the 0-1 and bounces it to Juan Brito. Moving to his left, Brito fields and throws the first in time to get Pratt. And there's one out here in the third inning. If Singer can keep doing that, he has now four ground ball outs through the first seven outs of this game. If he can keep getting the ball on the ground, he is going to have a lot of fun today and be very effective, especially if the Reds keep making the plays behind him.
7: Yeah, he's using that fastball on both sides of the plate. That makes it tough to hit, and the breaking ball has been down.
0: Mm-hmm. And that breaking ball to start Bo Naylor is in for a strike. That was down. Nothing and one on Naylor. Here's the 0-1 pitch to him, and Naylor watches the breaking ball miss down in the dirt. 1-1. Naylor came over from Cleveland right about the trade deadline, August the 1st, and was making his Brewers debut today. Swung on and fouled back to the left. He was playing with AAA Nashville. Former first-round pick of the Guardians. Here's the 1-2 pitch. Singer to Naylor. Swing and a miss. Got him with a breaking ball down and in. Singer came out looking good. Now he just keeps looking better and better.
7: Well, it helps when your offense puts some runs on the board. It gives you some freedom to move the ball around. But it also puts pressure on the opponent. They got to swing the bats.
0: They got Naylor to chase that breaking ball down and in for strike three. Two down, and here's David Hamilton. And Hamilton takes off the outside corner. He's been a tough out for the Reds in this series. He's probably had arguably the best series of any Brewer so far, 4-for-8. Here's the 1-0, and Hamilton takes off the inside corner. It's a two-ball, no-strike count. Now he hits down to the bottom of the order, so he only has one RBI. But he's a pesky hitter, 2-for-3 yesterday, stolen base, scored a run, the pitch way in off the plate from Singer. Now it's 3-0. So Singer has just been carving up everybody. Now 3-0 to the Brewer nine-hole hitter. Here's the 3-0. And it's outside. And he walked him on four pitches. Left-handed hitting Hamilton will head down to first base. And now back to the top of the order. And another lefty. And Sal Frelick. Boy, don't you know that that's going to burn Brady a little bit. And if you know anything about his competitive fire, walking the nine-hole hitter will not sit well with him. Especially on four pitches. So now he regroups. Time to face Frelick. And the first pitch to him. What does he do? He drops a breaking ball right in there for a strike.
7: Backdoor breaking ball right on the edge.
0: Nothing and one on Frelick. Suarez daring him to bunt at third base, way in on the grass, and Frelick takes down and away. One ball, one strike on Frelick. It's kind of surprising, really, almost, to see Suarez in as much as he was. Now he backs up. Frelick swings, skies one high in the air. Shallow left, out goes McClain. In comes Blade, and it'll be Blade to make the catch in very shallow left field. So the Brewers go quietly here in the third. We go to the bottom of the third inning. Reds 3, Brewers nothing on the Reds Radio Network.
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0: Hey, Eugenio Suarez leads off the Reds' third inning. It is 3-0 Red Legs, and the first pitch to Suarez is taken up and away for ball one. 1-0, the count on Gino. Suarez popped out to the second baseman his first time up. Now bats leading off this third inning. Here's Harrison's pitch, and Suarez takes up and away. Left-hander gets his sign, kicks and delivers. And Suarez takes a strike on the inside corner down around the knees. You can kind of see him hesitantly moving his hand up to his helmet as though he was going to tap it, and then just brushed his hair back. 2-1, the pitch to him. Way up and in, twists him back off the plate. Now it's a 3-1 count. The Reds have made Harrison work. He is at 51 pitches as he works on the first hitter of the Reds' third. Here's the left-hander's 3-1. And he misses low, ball four. And Suarez is aboard with a leadoff walk. The Reds have had traffic in every inning so far against Harrison. And he hasn't made life easy on himself. Already his third walk of this game. And now J.J. Blade comes to the plate. Blade popped out to the shortstop his first time up. First pitch to Blade. Swing and a miss. Tied him up with a fastball up and in, and Blade spun himself all the way around. Blade ended up facing the Reds' dugout after that swing. Tied him up pretty good. Nothing and one on Blade. Suarez bounces off first. The lefty sets a quick look and now delivers, and Blade fouls it over by McLean waiting on deck. 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Now the 0-2. And Blade, a wave and a miss, and a breaking ball down and away, and he is quickly down on strikes. Three-pitch strikeout of J.J. Blade for the left-hander Kyle Harrison. And with one out, the batter is Matt McLean. McLean singled and came around to score in the second. Harrison brings it home, and McLean takes a changeup off the outside corner for ball one. 1-0 on Matt McLean. McLean went first to third on the base hit by Juan Brito to left field, and then scored on the ground ball to the third baseman. Pitch, strike, with the infield in. Cowboy mentioned it at the time. David Hamilton had way more time than what he thought he had. He rushed the throw to the plate. Instead of making a good throw, he buried it in the dirt. And that's tough for a catcher to scoop a throw like that. McClain swings and misses at a changeup down and in. A ball and two strikes on McClain. They had McClain dead to rights with a good throw. It wasn't. Reds would go on to score one more in that second inning. 3-0 Red Legs. Suarez at first with one out and the 1-2 pitch.

0: McClain lays off the fastball up and away, and the count evens at 2 balls and 2 strikes. Big hole on the right side. McClain wanding the bat over the plate, waiting. And Harrison's 2-2. Swung on, and that's fouled away by McClain. Right off the catcher, still 2 balls and 2 strikes. Juan Brito will be next. Pretty good breeze blowing in from left toward the right field line. The 2-2. And McClain swings and pops it foul back out of play. It is a warm afternoon here at Great American Ballpark. 77 degrees at game time, but by no means hot. The storms that came through yesterday really seem to cool things off, and it is just a picturesque day. Starting to feel just a little bit fall-like. The 2-2 and a swing and a miss, a changeup down and in, and McClain is down on strikes. You know it's a nice day when you look around the ballpark and there are a lot of folks sitting in the sun, not just crammed up into the shaded areas of the ballpark. With two outs, here is Juan Brito. Suarez still at first after the leadoff walk. Harrison's pitch to Brito is a little bit too high. Brito dropped one down the left field line for a base hit his first time up. Then came around to score on the sack fly by Sal Stewart to right. Here's the 1-0. And Brito takes a breaking ball right down the middle for a called strike. That Kroger and annual boost membership saves you up to $1,100 a year with double fuel points, unlimited free delivery, and member exclusive savings. 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Now the 1-1 pitch to Juan Brito. And the changeup misses down and away. 2 balls and a strike. Brito ahead in the count. Harrison sets, and here he comes with a 2-1. And he swings and drives it deep left center field, and nobody's going to get it. That's going to bounce and hit off the wall. Suarez being waved around third. Here comes the relay to the plate. It is up the line and way late. Suarez slides in safely. It is 4-0 Reds on the RBI double by Juan Brito. Oh, what a beautiful swing there from Brito. Just a nice, easy swing, and he drilled it out of the left center field gap, and with Garrett Mitchell in center, shaded toward right, that ball short hopped the wall just to the right of the Reds' bullpen, and with two outs and Suarez running on contact, he scored easily all the way from first base. 4-0 Reds, and now Hector Rodriguez at the plate. The Reds have scored in each of the first three of this one. Pitch to Rodriguez, and he takes a strike on the outside corner. For Brito, already his 8th RBI on his 5th double. Well, you kind of have to like what you've seen in the early returns of Juan Brito. Oh, one pitch, and Rodriguez grounds this back through the middle. Diving stop, Pratt behind the bag. He's going to throw home. Brito tried to score, and he's going to be a dead duck at the plate. Pratt's throw, a strike to the catcher, Naylor, who had the tag there waiting. Brito is out. He thought that was going to get through for a base hit, but Pratt with a nice play, and the inning is over. 4-0, Reds lead at the end of three on the Reds Radio Network.
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0: Christian Yelich will lead off the Brewer fourth inning. And Juan Brito was thrown out trying to score on the ground ball up the middle. More on that in a moment. First, the first pitch to Yelich is off the outside corner. And Willie Harris was trying to score him from second base. It was a diving stop by Cooper Pratt behind the second base bag. And Cowboy, you and I were talking between innings. The pitch is off the inside corner. Almost hit Yelich. You got to believe that Willie Harris thought for sure that Cooper Pratt was going to throw to first base.
7: Come up and fire to first, and it looked like he was, and then he paused and made the strike throw to the plate.
0: Pitch is in for strike. 2-1 now on Yelich. Well, the Reds are up 4-0. You hope that that's not a significant play in this game. Of course, there were two outs in the inning, too, so it's kind of one of those all in how you look at it type of situations. There are probably a lot of people out there that say, no, hold them, be a little more conservative. And there are others that say, force the issue, make the shortstop after a diving play on his belly up the middle from the outfield grass, make the perfect throw. And, well, he did. And he got the out. And the folks in that camp would tell you it's the right sin because of how hard it is to string together two out hits. Here's Jackson Churio, and the pitch is just a little bit low on the outside corner. The Reds are up 4-0, though, so you still like where the Reds are at. Yelich at first with a leadoff walk down at first base. Now, the home plate umpire is out. Well, there's a bird up the line between first and home, and it just kind of dances off the line and now is sitting in the grass. I think it's hurt. And now they're surrounding the bird, and now it'll dance back over toward the line, and here comes the ball boy trying to get it and shoo the bird away. It is not flying very well. I think they're just going to have to pick it up. I think it's got a hurt wing. Nobody wants to pick it up, though, if you can kind of understand that. Here comes Ellie. He's going to get it. So Ellie's out in the first base coach's box. Ellie picks it up. He'll take it off the field to a round of applause, and now they will put in the bucket and I'm sure get that bird some much-needed attention.
7: Just needed somebody with a little quicker hands That's than right. the bat boy or the umpire.
0: Ellie laughing about it now in the dugout. I think that bird thought it had found a home there on the first baseline. It was not flying well. It was just kind of hopping around. Scared to death. Here's the 1-0 pitch to Churio, and it's off the outside corner. And George kicks the pigeon. Here's the 2-0 pitch. Thought we had a deal. High hopper to third. Suarez has it to second. Brito around to first. Low throw. And Churio, who runs well, had it beat. Sal unable to pick it clean at first, but it didn't matter. Churio racing down the line will reach on the fielder's choice. 5-4 down at second. It's Jake Bowers. Now, maybe if that ball didn't hang in the air as long as it did on the high hop to third, the Reds may have a chance, but it had some serious hang time, and at that point, it's tough to get the double play on the speedy Churio. So now he's at first with his 15 stolen bases. Jake Bowers at the plate, 4-0 Reds in the fourth. Singer readies, and here he comes. The pitch. Bauer swings, and he hammers it high and deep to right, and that one ain't coming back. That's a two-run home run for Jake Bowers, his 24th home run of the year. RBIs 77 and 78.
7: That's that breaking ball I was talking about when we started the ball game. You leave it on the plate, middle end to these left-handed hitters. They clobber it.
0: And Bowers did just that. Boy, he didn't miss it. He hit that like it was on a tee. Singer, that's one of those where you let go of the baseball and you're asking for a new ball before it even gets to the plate. 4-2 Reds lead, and now Garrett Mitchell's at the plate. Mitchell grounded to short his first time up, and he takes a fastball just a little bit too low. See if Singer can shake it and regroup here. 1-0 on Mitchell. A 1-0 pitch, and he swings and fouls it off the mitt of Tyler Stevenson. The count is even at ball and strike. If you're listening today on your car or truck radio, please remember to buckle your safety belt. This message brought to you by the Ohio Department of Public Safety. If you're not buckled up, what's holding you back? The 1-1 and off the plate to Mitchell. Two balls and a strike. Reds will head out of town after the game. They head to L.A. Open up a series with the Dodgers beginning tomorrow night. Three straight night games out in L.A. Backdoor breaking ball in there for a strike call to the left-handed hitting Mitchell. 2-2. And then an off day in Milwaukee before three games next weekend against the Brewers. Pitch is just off the inside corner. Full count, 3-2 on Mitchell. Singer's payoff. And Mitchell whacks one to center. Back in a hurry, Myers. He's on the track. He leaps up, can't get it. Right at the 404 sign. It caroms back toward left center field, and Mitchell's going to end up at third, standing with a triple. We've seen Myers and the way he plays the wall. And if he can't catch it, it probably can't be caught.
7: Another slider that just stayed right in the middle of the plate.
0: Boy, just barely got over the outstretched glove of Dane Myers. Hit right below the 404 marker, right at the corner in that center field wall. There's that angle right at the 404 sign, and it hit the right edge of that angle and then shot back toward left center field. I think Myers may have got the wind knocked out of him a little bit. One and zero on Terang. Here comes Singer's 1-0 pitch, and he swings and fouls it down the left field line, out of play. Well, it's getting a little tighter now. Terang representing the tying run of the plate here in the fifth. Singer back into his windup, the 1-1. Terang takes off the outside corner. Still only one out in the inning, two runs home. 4-2, Reds have the lead. And Singer misses down on the way with a slider. It's a three-ball, one-strike count right now on Bryce Terang. Reds are a little light in their bullpen today, too. Here's the 3-1, and Terang swings and fouls it back to the left side. Even though the Reds had the off day before the series began, the Reds have used a lot of relievers over the last two games. Singer, a veteran pitcher, and no doubt Terry Francona counting on him to give him some length today. The 3-2 pitch is up and in, and that's ball four.
7: Good time for a meeting.
0: And Matt Tracy makes his way up the steps, so he will head out to the mound.
7: And this is not really about pitch selection or how you're holding your breaking ball or anything else. This is just trying to take a little air out of the rally that the Brewers have put together here in this fourth inning.
0: Well, while they chat, why don't we get the answer to our trivia question? Question was, what was it that Pete Rose did on this date in 1985 for the last time in his career. A, have five hits. B, hit a homer. Or C, hit a triple. We both said C, hit a triple. Final answer?
7: Sure.
0: B, homered. Would not have guessed that at all. That would have been my last guess. Pitch off the outside corner. 1-0 on Cooper Pratt. In the top of the second inning of the Reds' 7-5 victory over the Cubs in Chicago, Rose hit a two-run home run off Derek Botello for the 160th and final home run of his career. Bunted back to the mound. Singer pops up, and he airmails it. Right on by Stevenson. Almost hit the on-deck batter, and both runners are going to move up on the play to second and third, and it is now 4-3 Reds. Oh, he picked it up, and he threw his best fastball after a pop-up slide nowhere close to home plate. It was almost as though he thought the on-deck batter was Stevenson, because he was way closer to hitting Bo Naylor with that throw than he was his own catcher. And now the umpires are out checking on the field where Singer slid trying to make that play, and maybe the grass got a little loose there, so they're out trying to do some landscaping. And it sure does look like it might be a little bit of a loose piece of sod there. But the Brewers are rallying here, there's no doubt. So the bunt by Cooper Pratt scores the run. Second and third, still only one out of the inning. And here is Bo Naylor. Singer checks the runner at second and throws, and Naylor takes a strike.
7: Well, you need a big strikeout right here. Try to forget everything else that's happened and just execute.
0: Swinging a ground ball foul off the front of the first base dugout, and the count is 0-2 on Naylor. Oh, and two on Naylor. He struck him out the first time. And here's Singer's 0-2 pitch. Backdoor breaking ball misses a little bit low. One ball, two strikes, the 1-2 pitch. Swing and a miss. He needed a strikeout, and he got one. For the second time today, Bo Naylor is a strikeout victim.
7: Breaking ball into the dirt.
0: By the way, Pratt is officially awarded a sack bunt on that. Now here's David Hamilton. Hamilton takes down too low. Ball one. The 1-0. And off the inside corner, 2-0 on Hamilton. He walked him on four pitches when he faced him the first time. That was in the third. Singer turns loose the 2-0, and Hamilton watches a fastball sinking at the knees for a strike. Second and third, two outs in the inning. Three runs home, the 2-1. And it is lifted to right center, but it'll hook back to Rodriguez, who makes the catch over in right center field, and the Brewers strand the tying and go-ahead runs in scoring position here in the fourth. But it's 4-3 now in favor of the Red Legs. We go to the bottom of the fourth on the Reds Radio Network.
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2: Hi, this is Tim O'Connell, Senior Vice President of Ballpark Operations at the Cincinnati Reds. From the first pitch to the final out, SBM ensures every seat shines. Our custodial teams keep ballparks spotless so fans can focus on the game and not the grime.
3: The lefty Kyle Harrison back out here for the fourth. Reds lead is 1-4-3 after a three-run Brewer top of this inning. We'll see if the Reds can add on a little bit more now.
4: Well, they've scored in every inning.
3: They did that through the first three in the first game of this series, too, the pitch up and away. Count is 1-0 on Dane Myers. Of course, they scored six through the first three in that one. Here's the 1-0 pitch, and Myers hits it sharply on the ground through the left side of the infield, and that's a base hit. So Dane Myers on for the third time this afternoon against Kyle Harrison. A double his first time up, then he walked in the second. Now he shoots a ground ball right between short and third. And Ellie De La Cruz will come to the plate. Fourth inning is brought to you by Four Roses Bourbon. And Ellie wants time. Four Roses, the mellow balanced Kentucky classic that's crafted for those home run moments. Proud sponsor of the BCL Press Club. Presented by Four Roses Bourbon. Enjoy responsibly. Ellie chatting perhaps with Nestor Ceja and Bo Naylor about his new aviary skills. The pitch cut on and missed. Strike one. Today, the Reds' designated hitter and also bird catcher. 0-1 on De La Cruz. Runner on at first base with nobody out. The left-hander readies, and here's the 0-1. Ellie takes way in off the plate. That'll even the count at one ball and one strike. Myers off the bag at first base. He does have 10 steals. And Ellie swings, lifts this high in the air, right center field. It's got some carry, and it is deep, and it is gone. A two-run opposite field blast to right center field for Ellie De La Cruz. His 23rd home run of the year stretches the Reds' lead back to three.
4: Well, that would be four innings in a row.
3: Score early, score often, and just keep scoring.
4: That's a recipe for beating even a team like the Brewers, but you got to keep the foot on the accelerator.
3: It is 6-3 Reds on that home run for De La Cruz, his 23rd, and RBIs number 63 and 64. Here's Sal Stewart. He takes up and away. Sal with a sac fly his last time up, officially 0 for 1. Harrison back to work now, and the 1-0 pitch to Sal off the outside corner. It's a two-ball, no-strike count on Stewart. Sal's been on fire. Hitless, though, so far. The 2-0 pitch, he rips a line drive into left field. Hitless no more. That's a base hit. Jackson Churio plays it on a bounce, and the first three Reds have hits here in the fourth inning against Kyle Harrison. And as much as we talked about the Reds' bullpen maybe being a little thin today, Make no mistake about it, so too is the Brewers bullpen. Because just as early as the Reds have been into their bullpen, the Brewers have been in the same boat. So both of these teams have used a lot of their pins in the first two games

0: back in again, drops the bat head on the plate. And there goes Stewart. The pitch is up and away, throw to second, and they didn't get him. Sal gets around the tag of Bryce Terang at second base and somehow just kept his fingertips on the backside of the bag as he went sliding to the outside. And I think this is going to get overturned. We'll see if the Brewers take a look at it. They're not going to look at it. Wow. So the Brewers will not review it. I think the Reds just caught a break. So Sal Stewart at second, his 14th stolen base of the year. The first look I saw, I thought that Terang maybe got the tip of the glove on the shoulder of Stewart before his fingertips got to the bag. But the Brewers won't challenge. 1-2 on Stevenson. The left-hander's 1-2 pitch. Stevenson takes a breaking ball off the outside corner. That didn't have a whole lot of movement to it. That just stayed straight off the outside edge, and the count is even 2-2 on Stevenson. Sal off the bag at second. Here's Harrison's 2-2 pitch, and a wave and a miss, and a changeup down and in. Stevenson strikes out. And that's the first out here in the fourth inning. It brings up Suarez. Suarez walked in, scored in the third inning. Scored all the way from first base on the Juan Brito double. Suarez has been showing off his speed a little bit here over the last couple of games. Scored from second on a wild pitch last night. Here's the pitch to Suarez. A wave and a miss and a breaking ball for strike one. Antonio Sensatella, who pitched in the first game of this series on Friday night, starts throwing now in the Brewer pen. Here's the 0-1. Suarez takes up and in. One ball and one strike. Cubs knocked around Harrison his last time out. The Reds are doing the same to him today. Here's the 1-1. Swing and a miss. Cubs knocked him out after 3 2/3. He gave up 9 runs on 10 hits. He's given up 6 to the Reds so far today. And there goes Stewart to third, breaking ball away. Throw to third, and that's not in time. Sal slides in safely. Stolen base for Sal Stewart. That's 2 on this trip around the bases. He got a huge jump and made it easily into third base ahead of Naylor's throw. Gives him 15 steals. Now the Brewers bring the infield in. Here's the 2-2. And Suarez pops it up. Foul to the right, out of play. 2-2 on Suarez and holding. Kind of changes things a little bit here for Suarez. Now he just has to get one over the drawn-in infield, and he'll cash in another Reds run here in the fourth inning. Harrison from the belt, home of the 2-2. And a check swing on a pitch up and away, and Suarez didn't offer at it. Three and two on Eugenio Suarez. Payoff pitch. Up and in, and that's ball 4. Right under his chin. He'll head to first. And the inning continues here for the Reds against Harrison as we pause for station identification on the Reds Radio Network.
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0: First and third, one out with the Cowboy Jeff Brantley, our producer engineer Dave Hitty Armbruster. Our studio producer today is Alex Egan. I'm Tommy Thrall. Here's the pitch to Blade. Suarez is running, and the catcher Naylor fumbles the exchange. Suarez in the second. His first stolen base of the year. I told you, Suarez is feeling spry out there, showing off his speed.
2: Captain America.

0: So that takes the double play out of the equation and brings the infield back in for Milwaukee. The 1-0 is off the outside corner to Blade, 2-0. Boy, Harrison really having a tough time. Here he comes, the 2-0 pitch. And he pours in a breaking ball right there to Blade for strike one. ...91 pitches for Harrison. And the left-hander home with a 2-1 to Blade. And he lays off the breaking ball down and away. Checked his swing, and Charlie Ramos down at third concurs that he didn't go. 3-1. Matt McClain waiting on deck. Reds trying to load the bases up again on the Brewer left-hander. And here he comes with a 3-1 pitch. And Blade skies a pop-up. A mile up into the air on the right side of the infield on the grass. Here comes the first baseman, Bowers. He will make the catch. And that's the second out in the fourth. And that will be it for Harrison. So you can tell that Murphy wanted to get him through the left-hander, J.J. Blade, and he got Blade on the pop-up to first, and now his day will be done. Pitching change coming for the Brewers here in the fourth inning. The Reds have runners at second and third with two outs and lead the Brewers 6-3. We'll tell you all about the new pitcher, Antonio Senzatella. We come back on the Reds Radio Network.
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5: Senzatella takes over for Kyle Harrison here in this one. Another short start for the Brewers left-hander. That's back-to-back, and the Reds are... Well, the Reds look like the Brewers here today.
0: Boy, do they ever.
5: They are smoking. I mean, they are running, they are hitting, they are doing it all.
0: It's some fun Reds baseball today. Second and third, two outs. Senzatella will go to work against Matt McClain, a right-hander in now for the Brewers. And he comes set, deals to McClain. And it's a strike on the outside corner. The other thing about it, it's kind of a long inning now. So you hope that that maybe gives Brady Singer a little bit of time to regroup. Because he was having a tough time in the top of this inning, got out of it with the Reds still leading it. Now the Reds have put up two more. Trying to add even more to it. A swing and a miss by McClain. Reds have led by as many as four in this game, up by three at the moment. Base hit here could give the Reds their biggest lead of the game. They've got the speedster and Eugenio Suarez down in second. Here's the 0-2 to McClain. Down and away, called a ball, and the catcher wants to challenge.
6: The catcher is challenging the ball call.
0: So we take a look, and it is a ball way off the outside.
6: The pitch is a ball. The count is 1-2. Milwaukee has one challenge remaining.
0: That was 3 inches off the outside corner. I think Bo Naylor needs to recalibrate his strike zone.
5: No doubt.
0: One ball, two strikes on McClain, and here comes Sensatella's 1-2. And there's strike three. McClain caught watching. The inning is over, but the Reds get two more. A two-run homer from Ellie De La Cruz. It is 6-3 at the end of four on the Reds Radio.
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0: The Reds are up 6-3. Brewers come to bat here in the fifth inning. First pitch in there for a strike to Sal Frelick, leading off the Milwaukee fifth. Let's look at today's scoreboard stumper. 0-1, Frelick check swing. Did he go? They ask at third. Nope. Charlie Ramos with the call. 1-1 now on Frelick. Since 1985, that's a popular year here on this. Trivia type things today. The 1-1. Swing and a miss. He fouls it. Actually, I guess he didn't miss because the ball went to the backstop. And the bat went whirling down past the first base coach, Spencer Allen. Since 1985, four players have collected 100 or more RBIs in consecutive seasons while playing for the Reds. Who are these four players with consecutive 100 RBI seasons since 1985? One and two on Frelick. Singer's pitch. Up and away. There is one active. Pitch popped up high in the air. Here comes Sal Stewart to make the catch. He puts it away.
5: Are you hanging with Suarez?
0: Bingo. He's the active. Got one.
5: Since 1985?
0: Yep. Mm-hmm. Yep. Actually, three of them have been since you've been broadcasting.
5: Yeah, I was going to say, I don't remember when I was here that they had it.
0: They did not. Not while you were playing. Pitch up and away. 1-0 on Yelich.
5: What about somebody like Adam Dunn?
0: Adam Dunn! Look at you. You're 2-for-2. Dunn, 102 and 04. Swinging and a miss by Yelich, 1-1. 101 and 05. Gino had 104 and 18, 103 the following year in 19. The 1-1. Up and away.
5: What about Votto?
0: How about JoJo? 113 in 2010, 103 in 2011. He is a far more accomplished broadcast partner than your current. Swinging a high fly ball to left field, over to left center. J.J. Blade will make the catch. The left fielder puts it away. Two gone here in the fifth inning. We have one left. There's only one more. And this guy goes back to the early days of this stumper. And we've got a little time to ponder. So no need to make any rash decisions. Think it over. When the name pops into your head, it'll be like a light went off. It'll be a no-brainer. 1-0 off the outside corner. 2-0. Jackson Churio hits with the Reds leading it 6-3. Bases empty. Two men are out. Here's the 2-0. Down and away. Three balls, no strikes.
11: Since 1985.
0: Way off the inside corner. That's a four-pitch walk to Churio. So he's down to first. Brings up Jake Bowers. Bowers has walked and homered. Can't be careful with him here because there's a runner at first. Felt like Singer was maybe a little careful with Bowers when he walked him, even though he led off the second inning. And then Bowers took him deep, and I mean way deep, his last time up. And Bowers takes down and away. Fastball from Singer. Yeah, this guy was a very feared hitter. The 1-0, fouled back. One ball, one strike.
11: Junior?
0: Nope. No, much earlier. Yeah. Earlier. I would say much earlier. One ball, one strike on Bowers.
11: Like before I was broadcasting here?
0: Oh, yeah. Yeah. Okay. Before you played here. Pitches in there for a strike. 1-2 on Bowers. You did face him. Runner at first, two outs. Singer from the belt to the plate, the 1-2 pitch up high.
11: Dave Parker.
0: Bingo. See? When you thought of him, didn't that light just go off in your head? And you're like, that's got to be him. Yeah. 125 RBIs for the Cobra in 85, and then 116 in 86.
11: He was a killer.
0: 2-2 just off the outside corner. Pretty good pitch, really, with that fastball from Singer. You could tell he tried to start it on the outside corner to the left-handed hitting Bowers and sink it away, and he did, but Bowers laid off. Pretty good RBI men on that list. Runner goes, 3-2 pitch, inside ball four, and Stevenson says,
6: the catcher is challenging the ball call.
0: That might have kissed the inside corner. Stevenson's a little unsure. It just missed.
6: The ball, it is ball four. Cincinnati
0: really good pitch, though, from Singer. But it was about 0.3 inch off the inside corner to the left-handed hitting Bowers. Probably by the time Stevenson caught it, it was back on the plate. But where the ABS is, it wasn't. Back-to-back two-out walks. Now the Brewers are trying to make him pay. Garrett Mitchell's up. Tripled his last time up. Reds are up by three, and a swing and a miss. Mitchell didn't miss a home run by much when he tripled off the wall in center.
11: Yeah, both of those extra base hits in that inning from Bowers and Mitchell were on breaking balls that stayed on the plate.
0: Here's the 0-1, and a swing and a miss. That time he went after that fastball from Singer. That's what he was hoping Bowers would do on the sinker away. And this time Mitchell chased it. 0-2 on Mitchell, and it really wasn't a great swing. 0-2 pitch. He swings and sends it deep but foul down the left field line. No balls, two strikes. First and second, two outs. Singer throws, and it's off the outside corner. Slider hangs away. One ball and two strikes on Mitchell. One, two. And it's lined over McLean at short into left center. That's a hit. It will score Churio. And it pulls the Brewers back within two. Bowers will hold it second. And the Brewers cash in on the two-out walk.
11: That is Garrett Mitchell to a tee. Line drive right over the top of the shortstop's head.
0: Now swinging and driving one down the right field line, Terang. That's going to bounce and go all the way to the fence of the Brewer bullpen. Over Rodriguez, he'll get back in, but not before the Brewers score two and tie this game at six on a two-run double to the wall by Bryce Terang.
11: Another hanging breaking ball. And you've got a team like the Brewers that really concentrates on hitting fastballs the other way. When you make a mistake on the plate with a breaking ball, you run right into the barrel, and that's the ball that they pull with some authority. We've seen that three times today.
0: And again, Matt Tracy out of the mound to talk with Brady Singer. It is the same three guys that have scored each of the last two innings. Churio, Bowers, and Mitchell. They've each scored twice. And now Luis May begins throwing in the Reds' bullpen. It is 6-6. Well, it goes back to what we said before. Score early, score often, and just don't stop, because the Brewers will keep coming at you, and they have. So here's Cooper Pratt. Singer throws. Pratt takes off the outside corner. And they have been able to wear out even really, really good pitching, which is why you think, well, this team might be a little different in the postseason this year. Swung on. This ball's hit the other way, and well, on the run, the right fielder Rodriguez, he reaches out and makes the catch. That was a really nice running catch by Hector Rodriguez on a line drive the other way. If there was any question on how Rodriguez could handle right field, that ought to answer some of those questions right there. A really nice play by Rodriguez to end the Brewers' fifth, but a two-out rally nets him three and ties this game at six. We're halfway through it at Great American Ballpark on this Sunday afternoon on the Reds Radio Network.
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0: On Brito takes ball one, down and away. 1-0 on Brito. Brito, he's looked good today. He is 2-for-2, and he takes down low. Brito has doubled, singled. He's scored a run. He was part of the Reds rally in the third and the Reds rally in the second. Here's the 2-0 pitch to Brito. And he takes a strike. In fact, Brito doubled home Eugenio Suarez in the third inning. Swing and a miss by Brito. And that'll even the count at 2 balls and 2 strikes. Here's the 2-2. And he watches the fastball, lays off it up. Anyway, that was a pretty good pitch there from Senzatella on the high fastball, and Brito barely flinched. Full count, 3-2, here he comes. And he takes off the outside corner, fastball away. And again, the Reds have their leadoff man on in a 6-6 tie here in the fifth inning.
11: Whether you're leading or not, when you're playing the Brewers, you've got to keep scoring.
0: Yeah, you're right about that.
11: You can't take anything for granted from them, these fellas.
0: Well, the Reds have their leadoff man on now for the fifth straight inning. To open this game, here's Hector Rodriguez. Swing and a miss, strike one. Rodriguez singled on a ground ball up the middle. It was a diving stop by Cooper Pratt. And Brito tried to score from second base. He was thrown out at the plate. Here's the 0-1, up and away on that fastball to Hector Rodriguez. The count is even 1-1. Rodriguez in the game yesterday was 2-for-4 both times. He was thrown out trying to stretch him into doubles. Here's the 1-1 pitch to Rodriguez, picked to first. And on the second one, he made it, but he popped off the bag. They kept the tag on, and he was out. And that was a play that went to replay. Burned the Reds. So Rodriguez has continued to swing a hot bat for the Reds, and he takes a strike on the outside corner, 1-2.
11: That's a good pitch from Senzatella right there. Well, short, quick-breaking slider started off the plate and just cut right back at the last second.
0: 1 ball, 2 strikes on Rodriguez. Brito off the bag at first base. The right-hander Senzatella readies, and from the belt, here he comes with a 1-2 pitch. And it's right back up the middle. Diving stop. Pratt again flips to the second baseman, but he's not at the bag. Terang wasn't on the base. I think Brito beat that play anyway. It looked like the line drive hit off the hip of Senzatella, but still somehow Pratt makes the diving stop up the middle to keep that from getting into center field. On second look, I think it missed Senzatella.
11: Good hustle by Brito. If he's not getting after it, he's out at second base. Nice play by the Brewers shortstop. Even Terang didn't think he was going to get it. Terang was going into cutoff position.
0: Now the Reds have runners at first and second. Nobody out. Now back to the top of the order. So again, the Reds putting a little pressure on the Brewers. Here's Dane Meyers, this time facing a right-hander. He reached all three times facing their left-handed starter, Kyle Harrison. The first pitch fastball misses down and away to Dane Meyers. The count is 1-0. A double, walk, and single. He scored twice. Meyers batting with two on and nobody out. He is choked way up on the bat. He takes a cutter off the outside corner. It's 2-0. There's a lot of real estate in that left center field gap, which is where Meyers hit his first double. Here's the 2-0 pitch. Down and away. Actually, his first double went to the right field corner. Excuse me. That down the right field line. Bounced high off the wall over by the foul pole. 3-0 though on Meyers here with Ellie waiting on deck. Now Meyers hands down on the bat a little bit more, and he watches a fastball down the middle at 99 from Senzatella for a strike called, 3-1. Kind of interesting as you watch Dane Meyers throughout this bat at bat changing his hand placement on the bat. Now he's choked up again. Senzatella's 3-1, and he walked him. Missed with the fastball off the outside corner, and they're loaded. Second walk of the inning for Senzatella. No place to put Ellie De La Cruz as he comes to the plate with the bags drunk, and Chris Hook is out of the third base dugout. Brewer pitching coach out to the mound again. De Ellie's already gone deep once. A two-run home run in the fourth. An opposite field blast there. He walked in the first inning. Hit into a fielder's choice, but netted the Reds a run in the second.
11: Doesn't matter where you slot in the bullpen. Sooner or later, you're going to have to learn to pitch with pressure. The later that you get into September, and if you're fortunate enough to get into October, the pressure only increases, and you've got to figure it out. And if these Brewers are to go deep in the postseason, they're going to have to figure that out.
0: Senzatella works to Ellie here. Bases loaded. And there are no outs.
11: Well, he's got a home run right-handed. Be nice to see him match it with the bases juiced here.
0: Up there left-handed against the right-handed throwing Senzatella the pitch. And he takes a cutter up and in. Ball one. Think this place would erupt a little bit?
11: Oh.
0: The 1-0. In off the plate. 2-0 on Ellie. Well, Senzatella is doing nothing but backing himself into a corner right now. Big time. 2-0 on De La Cruz. Twirls the bat around. 2-0 pitch. And he swings and rips a line drive over short. Into the left center field gap, cut off by Mitchell. One run home. Right behind Brito is Rodriguez. He scores around to third is Myers. It's a two-run go-ahead double for Ellie De La Cruz. And the Reds are back on top 8-6.
11: Well, what a smooth swing by De La Cruz. Two-seam fastball runs right back over the outside part of the plate. And Ellie just stays right on it, head down, barrel through.
0: And the product
11: about textbook
0: is a sizzling line drive into the left center field gap. I'm actually a little surprised that Mitchell was able to cut it off before it skipped by him. Second and third, still nobody out. Brewers have the infield in. Here's Sal. The pitch to him, and he watches a fastball down the middle for a called strike, nothing and one. Stewart singled and stole two bags in the fourth, a sac fly to right. Drove home Juan Brito in the second for his 107th RBI of the year. The 0-1 off the outside corner, one ball, one strike. Second and third, nobody out. Right-hander to the plate, the 1-1. Swing and a miss, and a cutter away. One and two. Boy, you don't see Sal do that very often. And
11: that was a wicked pitch, though. It started in the middle of the plate, just took a left turn, and it was 95.
0: Sal, long walk out of the box using his timeout before he settles back in. Infield in, one ball, two strikes on Stewart. Senzatella throws. And he swings, high fly ball, deep toward the right field corner. It is slicing, and it slices foul. He had the distance.
11: That would have been fun.
0: Would it ever. The Reds have scored in each of the first five innings of this game now. And trying to have their biggest inning of the afternoon right now in the fifth. The 1-2. Swing and again fouled back into the upper deck right side. Ball and two strikes here on Sal Stewart. Second and third, nobody out. Two runs home for the Reds. 8-6 Cincinnati in the bottom of the fifth inning. Senzatella's 1-2. And Sal pokes it on a line, caught at first by Bowers. And that's the first out here in the fifth. Well, it looked like he had just kind of poked it through the right side of the infield, but Bowers was playing well off the line. And that's the first out. Let's pause for station identification on the Reds Radio Network.
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0: Boy, Jeff Brantley, our producer-engineer, Dave Yitty Armbruster, Alex Egan's in our network headquarters. I'm Tommy Thrall, and a new pitcher coming on for the Brewers. Pitching change made here in the fifth. with runners at second and third, one out, and the Reds are leading the Brewers 8-6. Tell you about the new pitcher when we come back on the Reds Radio Network.
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0: 8-6 Reds. We're only in the fifth inning. Still a long way to go in this one. Grant Anderson out of the Brewer bullpen on for the 52nd time. 3-3 with a 3.51 ERA. He struck out 50 against 21 walks. The league hitting 209 against him. Right-hander dealing with Tyler Stevenson. Stevenson's 1-for-3 today. Infield in. Second and third with one out. The pitch misses low. Fastball down 1-0 on Stevenson. He singled and drove home the Reds' first run of this game in the first inning. He's flied to center and struck out since. Anderson with a high set, throws, and the 1-0 pitch misses down and away. It's a two-ball, no-strike count. Anderson pitched in the ballgame 2 days ago on Friday. Anderson comes set. He throws, swing, and a ground ball to third off the backhand glove of Hamilton. Myers will score, Stevenson will reach, and the Reds lead it 9-6. It wasn't sharply hit at all, and it was right down the line. Hamilton moving toward the line, tried to make the backhand pickup, and it hit right off the heel of his glove, and then just deflected right behind him, right next to the third base bag. The shortstop, Pratt, came over but didn't have a play anywhere. Ellie stays at second, but Myers scored. I said that Anderson pitched 2 days ago. He actually pitched an inning yesterday and gave up a run. Struck out two on one hit. Here's the pitch. Anderson's delivery is fouled away. It was Suarez that doubled off Anderson and scored in the eighth inning last night. They're going to give Stevenson a base hit and an RBI on that. Even though it was softly hit down the line, but the third baseman was drawn in. Here's the 0-1. Suarez hits it sharply, but pulled it foul off third. 9-6 Reds.
11: Should we say keep scoring?
0: Yeah, I wouldn't stop. I would not stop. You also might want to buckle up. Here's the 0-2 pitch to Eugenio Suarez. Breaking ball just off the outside corner. We've reminded you once, we may as well remind you again to buckle up. Brought to you by the Ohio Department of Public Safety. That kind of day. Keep the pressure on. Here's the 1-2 pitch to Eugenio Suarez. And a breaking ball in there for strike three called. That breaking ball just froze him. And it might have been actually a little bit low, but Suarez elects not to challenge. And he is down on strikes for the second out here in the fifth inning. And I think that's what he thought, because it split the plate. I think he thought it was low, and I think it was. First and second, two outs, and now J.J. Bleday facing a right-hander now. And the pitch to Bleday is down and away. As crazy as it sounds for a Reds team that has scored nine runs today, they just haven't delivered the hit yet that feels like a knockout punch. The ball in the gap would kind of feel like that right here. Not that it would be, because the Brewers keep getting back up. Strike on the outside corner, 1-1 now on J.J. Bleday.
11: A lot of crooked numbers up on that board.
0: The Reds have scored in every inning. It feels like they should be killing the Brewers right now, but the Brewers with back-to-back three-run frames in the fourth and fifth innings. Here's the 1-1. Bleday takes a changeup way off the outside corner. The Brewers are already on their third pitcher of the game. Red starter Singer got through the fifth. It's been a grind for him so far today, but he was still out there. See if the Reds will run him back out again in the sixth. Here's the 2-1 to J.J. Bleday. Swing and a miss. And a slow 80-mile-an-hour curveball. Snap throw behind Elliott, second base, but he's back safely. Reds have put up three here in the fifth. This is their biggest inning of the afternoon so far. But don't you know they'd love to add on? 2-2 on J.J. Bleday. Anderson with the high set, and here he comes with a 2-2 pitch. And Bleday swings, high fly ball to right field, playable for Freeland. He's under it, he's got it, the inning is over, but the Reds play three in the fifth. They're back in front. It's been a seesaw weekend here at Great American Ballpark, and why should today be any different? 9-6, Reds have the lead as we head to the sixth on the Reds Radio Network.
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11: Luis May into the ballgame. He is our Reds Wilbur's Mustard pitching change. Wilbur's Mustard, let's put some mustard on it. May coming on for the 20th time. No record, a 3.96 ERA. Let's see if he can hold the Brewers at bay.
0: Well, it'll be Bo Naylor leading it off for the Brewers here in the sixth inning. They've scored in back-to-back innings, three-run innings. Reds are up 9-6, and a breaking ball hangs off the outside corner. One of the wildest games of the year. And it comes here on the 6th of September. 1-0 on Naylor. And it's in there for a called strike. 1-1. Naylor has struck out both times. Both of those at-bats came against Red starter Brady Singer. The 1-1. And Naylor goes the other way, sends a fly ball to deep left field. Back in a hurry, the left fielder Bleday reaches out right in front of the wall and makes the catch. And Naylor gave that a pretty good ride the other way.
11: That wasn't an easy play. You could see Blade break back to the wall.

0: kind of took his eye off the ball momentarily so he could run back to the wall and get in position, and then the ball was tailing away from him, and he's able to make the catch.
1: He had to really reach and lunge out and back for that ball, and he was able to get it. Now David Hamilton swings. He drives it to deep right field. Back in a hurry is Rodriguez. He reaches up, makes the catch, and then goes crashing into the wall. He holds on. Oh, what a play by Hector Rodriguez in deep right field.
0: Made a couple of awfully nice plays out there this afternoon.
1: Boy, that ball was covered. And Hector Rodriguez broke back quickly, reached up, little bunny hop, reaching out to his left and back toward the wall, made the catch, landed, and then boom, met the wall. Bounced right off of it and hops up, and he's all right.
0: That's where you need a parachute.
1: Here's Sal Frelick. And it's off the inside corner for May for ball one to Frelick. So Luis May getting a little help from his friends in the outfield here in the sixth inning for the first two outs. 9-6, Reds have the lead. Here comes May's 1-0 pitch. Strike call. For a Brewers team that only has four hits today, the Reds have scored nine runs. You would think that the Reds should just be killing. It's a weird game. 1-1. Off the inside corner. Fastball. Two balls and a strike. The Brewers have six runs on four hits. But they know how to make you pay. And Brady Singer walked six today. Swung on and driven deep but foul down the right field line. That is off the far corner of the upper deck. Way down the right field line. Six walks for Singer. Six runs on four hits over five innings. He struck out three. And May's home with a 2-2 pitch to Frelick. And he takes down too low. You give them extra outs and you give them base runners and they find a way to make you pay. It's part of what makes Milwaukee so good. The 3-2 and strike three called. Frelick throws it at the top of the zone by Luis May fastball. He's down on strikes. May works a 1-2-3-6 with some help from the corner outfielders, J.J. Blade and Hector Rodriguez. Middle of the sixth, 9-6. 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

0: Matt McClain, first ball swinging, lifts a fly ball to right. Sal Frelick waiting on it. And one pitch, one out here in the Reds' sixth inning. First time today that the Reds have not had their leadoff man on base. Grant Anderson still on for Milwaukee with the Reds leading at 9-6 here in the bottom of the sixth inning. Reds are out of challenges today. It's been a rather unusual ballgame to this point.
1: I would say so.
0: 9-6. Reds are on the right side of it, though. Here's Juan Brito. And Anderson's pitch to Brito off the outside corner. Some more blasts ahead of the big fireworks show over the Ohio River today. A Labor Day weekend tradition here in Cincinnati. The 1-0 pitch to Brito. There's a strike on the outside corner around the knees. The count is even 1-1. I haven't seen those vintage planes fly over in formation again yet, though. I like that.
1: Especially with all that smoke trailing off the back of him.
0: 1-1. Brito off the outside corner.
1: Maybe they thought as much hitting that was going on in this ballpark, they had to stay away.
0: It's a no-fly zone overhead.
1: No-fly zone.
0: Here's the 2-1 pitch to Brito. He swings, maybe broke his bat, weakly grounds it to the first baseman, Bowers, who gives it up to the pitcher covering at the bag. Anderson there in time to get Brito. And two gone here in the sixth. This is kind of one of those games where you feel like at some point somebody's going to come into this game and restore order to it. That hadn't really happened yet. Luis May did retire the Brewers in order in the sixth. The second time that they've been set down 1-2-3. Reds have had their leadoff man on and have scored in the first five innings. And now in danger of going down in order for the first time today. Here's Hector Rodriguez. And he swings and fouls it back. Rodriguez has two hits in this game, 2-for-3. With those two hits, has his average up close to 260 now in his brief stint in the big leagues. Anderson with a high hold, the 0-1. Swing and a miss by Rodriguez. Now count as nothing and two. Five hits from the bottom three hitters in the Reds lineup today, helping contribute to the nine-run outpouring for the Reds today. 0-2. And Rodriguez takes a changeup down and away. One ball, two strikes. Nobody on, two away. Reds are leading it by three in the sixth. Anderson looks in. And with the sign, here he comes with the 1-2 pitch. And it's hooked through the right side, but a nice play by Terang going far to his left. He gloves it, and from the outfield, Grass throws in time to first. I wasn't sure Bowers was going to get back in time to take the throw, but he does. They make the play, and a nice play by Terang at that. The Reds are retired 1-2-3 for the first time today here in the sixth. 9-6, Reds have the lead as we head to the seventh on the Reds Radio Network.
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2: Reds reach back into their bullpen. They'll bring on left-hander Brock Burke. He is our Reds Wilbur's Mustard pitching change. Wilbur's Mustard, let's put some mustard on it. Christian Yelich will take a breaking ball, actually a fastball off the outside corner. One ball, no strike count. Burke coming on for the 71st time this year. He has been quite something out of the Reds' pen. Line drive into center. That's a base hit. So Yelich aboard, the lefty-on-lefty matchup. And that'll bring the right-handed hitting Jackson Churio to the plate. Now, like we talked about, Tommy, the Brewers don't stop coming. They just keep right on keeping on.
3: Yeah, I don't care if you have 9 runs. The lead is 3, and that ain't safe against this group.
2: Burke to the plate. Popped foul down the right field line. That'll be in the seats and out of play.
3: And I think that's kind of how you have to look at it against a team like Milwaukee. It's not how many runs do you have. It's how big is your lead.
2: Keep your foot on the accelerator. That's all I can tell you. And whether you're on the defensive side, the offensive side, or whether you're on the mound. Line drive into right field. Here comes Hector Rodriguez. He makes the play and a quick throw to first. I tell you, Tommy, the more we've seen Rodriguez out there, the better he's played.
3: No question.
2: And, I mean, he's on the biggest stage that there is, and it doesn't seem as though he's unsure of himself.
3: Well, I think that's the big thing right there. He looks confident out there.
2: One down. That was not an easy play. Neither was that ball that ran him into the wall earlier. First pitch swinging, Jake Bowers. He will pop this one up right in front of the mound. Suarez has it, 2 down. Well, that's a big out right there. The 2 top home run hitters on this club in Churio and Bowers, and you get them consecutively.
3: Well, I think the folks that have worked extensively with Hector Rodriguez down in the minor leagues deserve a lot of credit for the strides that he's made as an outfielder. And he looks like he's enjoying himself out there, too. He seems to be a guy that has kind of taken ownership of that. I know a lot of folks have been working on him. They're working with him, Kevin Behar and company. They have done a really nice job, and it's good to see the progress that he's made.
2: Andrew Vaughn off of the Brewer bench. You got a left-handed starter. Vaughn normally is in that lineup. He will pinch hit here with 2 down for Garrett Mitchell. Yelich still standing at first base. Vaughn likes to hit the ball the other way. We've already seen that in live and in concert. Breaking ball over the inside corner. Strike 1 from the left-hander Brock Burke. Burke trying to put another 0 on the board. And the pitch popped up right field. Long run for Rodriguez. He is there in time, and he got it. And that is a scoreless 7th for the left-hander Burke. And the Reds lead the Brewers. It's a 9-6 lead as we head on to the bottom of 7 right here on the Reds Radio Network.
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5: Hi, it's Dan Hoard. 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

0: Bottom of the seventh here at Great American Ballpark. The final game of this three-game series with the Brewers and the Reds. The Reds are leading 9-6 at the moment. They lost game one, the Reds did, 10-7 in quite a high-scoring affair. Reds won last night's ball game 5-3 after a 2-hour and 22-minute rain delay right there in the middle of the ball game. And after a quick sleep, a short night, the Reds have come out gunning here this afternoon. And they have hit the ball, and they have hit the ball, and they've hit it again.
1: Well, Cowboy, what I'm curious about is after this series, they go to L.A. and play the Dodgers. And we know that that's a tough place to play. It's not an easy trip. It's a long flight. But how will they respond after a series like this? And this game's not over, but it's been a dogfight all series long. So will that have a carryover in a positive way where they're able to use this as kind of a springboard into that series against a tough Dodgers team? Or will they come out beat up and exhausted from playing three games like this?
0: Well, I thought the response in Chicago was tremendous. It was a packed house every night there at Wrigley. A big atmosphere against a pretty good ball club in the Chicago Cubs, and the Reds played awfully well. They came home. They played well against the Padres. And after game one, you would think that would have been a defeating blow to lose that ball game the way that the Reds hit early. And they came back and won last night's ball game, and they came out like gangbusters here so far today, scoring in the first five innings, putting 9 runs on the board. And that's after the Brewers just kept coming back and retaking the lead. And the Reds said, all right, that's enough. Now they've got to finish. They've got to finish this ball game. It'll be Dane Myers to lead things off for the Reds here in the seventh. And he's been perfect. They have not gotten him out yet this afternoon. First pitch breaking ball misses low from the right-hander Grant Anderson. One ball, no strike count. Double walk, single, and another walk. 3 runs scored for Dane Myers here this afternoon. He will bunt, and he will bunt right through a breaking ball.
1: Andrew Vaughn stays in the game. He's at first base. Bowers has moved to right field and Frelick now in center.
0: One ball, one strike count. Anderson, another breaking ball. This one misses just off the outside corner. 2 balls and a strike now to Dane Myers.
1: They're asking a lot of Grant Anderson today.
0: There's been a lot of bullpen work for both sides here in this series. Ground ball left side, picked by the third baseman Hamilton. He will throw in time to Vaughn, one down. So the first time this afternoon that Myers has been retired. Hit the ball sharply, just hit it right at the third baseman for the Brewers. And here's Ellie De La Cruz. Ellie has walked. He reached on a fielder's choice. A 2-run home run in the fourth. A 2-run bases loaded double that came in the fifth. And here he is again. Breaking ball misses down and in. 1-0 here to De La Cruz. And Ellie has been on some kind of heater as of late. The pitch. Backdoor breaking ball, that will miss low. 2 balls and no strikes. Two for three today is De La Cruz. That makes him 19 for his last 38. Even in Southern math, that's 500.
1: He's on,
0: you know,
1: a roll.
0: What I'm saying?
1: And he's hitting everything on the screws, too. Just about all the balls he's put in play have been over 100 miles an hour off the bat.
0: 3-0 pitch for Anderson. And that's a strike over the outside part of the plate. A sinking fastball from the Brewer right-hander. 3 balls, 1 strike count now to Ellie. Anderson back to the plate. And he misses outside. That is ball 4. So second walk of the ball game to De La Cruz. He's reached 4 times today. 5 if you count being on the base paths after the fielder's choice.

0: And here's Sal Stewart. Stewart one for three. He is lined out to right. That was a sacrifice fly that came in the second. He's also lined out to first. Book ending around a single. First at bat, he tapped back to the mound. Anderson appeared to get started a little too early. Well, he takes his lead at first. Anderson with a long pause. Now the pitch. And a breaking ball misses outside, 1-0. Not quite the same snap from Anderson that we saw in his first inning. The pitch. Fly ball into right field, moving towards the line and deep is Bowers. He's going to catch it. I thought he was going to run out of room momentarily. He'll make the catch into the corner. And Andrew Vaughn is looking into the dugout as if to say Ellie left early. He wants Anderson to throw him the ball so he can step on the bag, and Anderson's not throwing it over there. They may appeal it right here. And they will be denied. Now, in a healthy Ellie De La Cruz, he may very well have taken off for third base.
1: Right.
0: On that step off and throw over, because Anderson never looked back to check him. So here's Tyler Stevenson. He's hotter than a match. Breaking ball misses inside. One ball, no strike count.
1: Yeah, I was looking at his numbers. You go back to mid-June. You and I were talking about this before the game. He's hitting .285. His OPS, .065. That's not a small sample anymore.
0: The 1-0. And the breaking ball catches the inside corner this time. Evens things at one ball and one strike. I think that once Trevino started being able to play more, it's given Stevenson not only some regular at-bats in the designated hitter spot, but it's given him some time to kind of rest those legs a little bit.
1: Yeah.
0: He was doing a ton of catching early in the season. And just my opinion, I think that takes a toll on the catcher's ability to hit. Breaking ball outside. Two ball, one strike count.
1: You know, we always give credit to hitters' hands when it comes to hitting. Your legs are your base in everything you do in this sport, in any sport. You don't have your legs, you can't hit.
0: 2-1 pitch. Check swing, breaking ball off the outside corner. And that'll even the count at two balls and two strikes. Two down in the inning. The Reds went down in order in the sixth. They do have Ellie De La Cruz standing at second base, but there's two down here in this inning. And now a two ball, two strike count here to Stevenson. Stevenson 2-for-4 on the day. He already has a couple of RBIs and looking for another here. Pitch. Just off the outside corner. Another breaking ball. Kind of a side-eye look from Anderson into home plate. Umpire Nestor Ceja. Full count. Anderson with a high hold and back to the plate he comes, and he has walked Tyler Stevenson. So that'll put a couple of runners aboard for Eugenio Suarez. Suarez has popped out to second. He's walked twice, scored a run, and struck out looking his last time up. And that will draw a meeting from pitching coach Chris Hook.
1: We need to see him pop one right here, wouldn't it? But he's already had a big series.
0: I think that's the strategy session on the mound. Hey, this guy's got a big swing. Don't leave him a cookie. Let's make sure we get the ball where we're aiming for it. And while this meeting goes on, we'll pause for identification right here on the Reds Radio Network.
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0: Leading over. Hook heads back to the third base dugout. And Eugenio Suarez will head to the right-handed hitter's batter's box. Runners at first and second. Two down here in the seventh. Reds trying to add to their 9-6 lead. Anderson to the plate. Strike one over the outside corner. A fastball down and away. And he's quickly ahead of Suarez at a no ball, one strike count. Suarez sets ready. Anderson checks De La Cruz once. Now the pitch. Fastball up and away this time. One ball, one strike count. Anderson, not really sidearm, not really three-quarter, kind of in between there. Just an awkward kind of delivery. And to the plate. And he misses upstairs again. Kind of a high three-quarter delivery, but he steps towards the third baseline, so it gives the impression that it's coming almost from the shortstop position. The pitch. Tapper foul over towards the third base dugout. Good sinking fastball down and in to Suarez that time. Two balls and two strikes. Stevenson first, De La Cruz at second base. Suarez readies. Anderson comes calling. Breaking ball popped up high into the air, back behind home plate. Catcher giving chase, but it'll be in the seats and out of play.
1: Well, Suarez got him for a double in the ball game yesterday. And that was maybe when Grant Anderson was a little sharper, a little crisper than he is right now.
0: Ball almost got a little girl in the second or third row down there in the diamond seat. She jumped out of the way in a hurry. Another 2-2 pitch from Anderson. Here he is. Breaking ball, strike three called right over the inside corner. The Reds will strand a couple, but they lead 9-6 over the Brewers. Final two frames coming up. Tommy Thrall's got it right here on the Reds Radio Network.
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0: With your news update, I'm Daniel Woods. According to authorities, one person is dead, two more sent to the hospital following a fire on Witcher Creek Road near Bell on Friday. That blaze broke out around 8:30 p.m. and took several hours to be put out. The names of the victims have not been released. The West Virginia native who served as an announcer on Wheel of Fortune in recent years has been fired. Jim Thornton let go by Sony Pictures Television Friday. The 61-year-old Huntington native had been suspended in recent days following an incident on a flight from Charlotte to Los Angeles that occurred in May. A passenger said she could see Thornton's laptop open during the flight and saw what she described as disturbing messages and images in a chat room she indicated appeared to be about children. Sony Pictures Television released a statement Friday confirming his termination. The community in Gilmer County is stepping up to support Sheriff Donald Smokey Beelan as he battles pancreatic cancer. A benefit dinner supporting his financial expenses associated with treatments was held today. With your news update, I'm Daniel Woods.
1: Right-hander Graham Ashcraft on for the Reds. He is our Reds Wilbur's Mustard pitching change. Wilbur's Mustard, let's put some mustard on it. First time out.

0: Ashcraft has been on a major league mound since May 29th.
1: And when we got the initial diagnosis on his elbow, we didn't think we'd see him on a big league mound again this year, if we're being honest. But it ended up being best case scenario, and he's able to make it back here in the month of September. He will get Bryce Terang, with the Reds leading it 9-6 in the eighth inning. Right-hander's first pitch on the way, and he misses away with a cutter for ball one. The count's 1-0 on Terang. Terang has been on twice. He's batting for the fourth time. 1-for-2 officially, a double, a walk, and a ground out to the second baseman off the outside corner. 2-0 now on Bryce Terang. Reds are up by 3. We're in the eighth inning. 9 runs, 12 hits for the Reds. 6 runs, 5 hits for the Brewers. Each team's committed an error. Ashcraft with the 2-0. Hits the outside corner with a cutter for a called strike, 2-1. The wrap-up of this 3-game series. It's been a wild one. Reds trying to hold on and win the series. The pitch down and in. If they do win it, it would be their first series win since May of 2022 at home against the Brewers. Here's the 3-1 pitch, and that's high, ball four. So Terang is aboard with a leadoff walk here in the eighth inning. But they need Ashcraft to find the strike zone in a hurry. You don't want to start putting guys on, especially here at the middle of the order. Or at the bottom of the order to get back to the top, excuse me. Cooper Pratt's at the plate, and Pratt takes a slider down low on the outside corner, 1-0 on Pratt. Good-looking crowd here at Great American Ballpark on a beautiful Sunday afternoon. We haven't seen a cloud in sight all day. A far cry from the rainy night we had here last night. The pitch in there for a strike, and it's 1-1 on Cooper Pratt. It's been a warm but comfortable day. Over 23,000 have turned out for it on this perfect September afternoon. The 1-1 in the dirt. Slider down, 2 balls and a strike on Pratt. Terang inches off the bag at first. Ashcraft from the belt. Here he comes with a 2-1 pitch. Up too high. Of course, with the heat we've had around 100 degrees over the last week or so here in Cincinnati, this feels crisp. Almost cool.
2: Pretty much.
1: It has been hot. It's outside the other day. For the Nuxall Golf Tournament on the off day, it felt like we were in Arizona again. 3-1. Pratt takes outside low. Ball four. Back-to-back walks have started the Brewer eighth inning. So Ashcraft in his first game back having a little difficulty finding the strike zone. And that's going to prompt a visit from Matt Tracy. The Reds pitching coach will jog out there as Bo Naylor gets ready to hit. Naylor is 0-for-3 today in his Brewer debut. He'll be hitting after back-to-back walks. Make sure you stay tuned after the game. You'll have the Toyota Tundra Star of the Game, plus scores and highlights across Major League Baseball, plus reaction from this game. Pierce Johnson's now throwing in the Reds bullpen behind Ashcraft. Bo Naylor at the plate. 2 on, nobody out. The Brewers have done a great job of cashing in on the walks today. Check swing, and he did not go. 1-0 on Naylor. Reds pitchers have walked 8 Brewers today. Here's the 1-0 to Naylor. Swung on, down the right field line, lined into the seats, foul.

0: now, 1-1 on Naylor. David Hamilton, who's been a tough out all series long, waiting in the on-deck circle. And here comes the 1-1 pitch. Swinging a little looping liner into left field. That's going to fall for a base hit. Around third, Terang will score. Pratt will hold up at second on the RBI single to left by Naylor. It is 9-7 Reds. Still nobody out here in this eighth inning.
1: Hit that ball right off his hands, but he was able to get enough of the bat to it to flip it into left field.
0: So the tying run at first, still nobody out. The nine-hole hitter, David Hamilton, at the plate.
1: Let's see if they bunt here.
0: Well, he can bunt for a hit. He handles the bat so well, you'd have to expect that he's bunting. He does square, and he squares late. Pulls the bat back, though, and takes a ball up and away, 1-0.
1: The problem you have here is Suarez is not charging. Suarez is going to try to stay at home unless the ball is bunted hard at him. That means Ashcraft has to cover the third baseline.
0: Here's the 1-0. And it's bunted foul, third base side.
1: I mean, the thing that you have to do as a right-handed pitcher is as you release the ball to the plate, after you release the ball, your momentum has to take you to the third baseline. If you're still stuck on the dirt waiting for it to be bunted, you will be late.
0: The 1-1. It is bunted again up the third baseline, but again foul. Suarez hacky sacks it a little bit before flipping it up into the seats. And now it's ball and two strikes on Hamilton. He handles the bat really well. You could tell he was trying to lay down the perfect bunt up the third baseline on the first two. I wouldn't be terribly surprised if he tries it again. Suarez still tied at third. Hamilton swinging away and slaps it into the net past the third base dugout. So Suarez kind of thinking like I was that he might still be bunting there.
1: Well, you don't want to give him a pitch that's down and away that's on the plate. That's the pitch he can just slap through that shortstop hole because McClain's playing behind the runner.
0: The 1-2. And again, slap foul.
1: See where he's trying to go.
0: There's no question about it. It's like Pepper, but full swings. One ball, two strikes on Hamilton. For a guy that's only hitting 248, he handles the bat pretty well. 1-2. And he takes strike three on a cutter down the middle. That's a big strikeout. First out here in the eighth inning. Reds were striking out everybody last night. It hasn't been a big strikeout game for them tonight or this afternoon, but one out and back to the top of the order is Sal Frelick. Ashcraft's first pitch. Frelick takes a strike at the knees. Nothing and one. Frelick can run a little bit. He's not the easiest guy to double up. But Ashcraft does get a lot of ground balls. If he could get a firm one at a Reds infielder here, the Reds could get the double play. Wind picking up a little bit. Blowing across from left. Here's the 0-1 pitch. Swing, there's a bouncing ball to second. Brito has it to McClain. One. Back to first. Not in time. Frelick beats it out. They throw behind the runner at third. I don't know where Sal was going with that. But he fired a throw across to Suarez at third base, perhaps thinking that maybe Cooper Pratt would venture off the bag at third. He was right on it, though. There's not much more that the Reds could have done there. The way that ball was hit, Brito couldn't quite come get it as much as I'm sure he would have liked to. But now, runners at first and third with two outs, and here is Yelich. The pitch. Yelich takes a strike, belt high with a cutter. Yelich, one for three, walked in the fourth, singled in the seventh. The 0-1, swing and a miss. I don't know that he'll be able to catch up to Ashcraft's cutter.
1: Stay hard, stay up there. That's the pitch Yelich has really struggled with this year.
0: He has struck out four times in 19 at-bats, only 3-for-19 lifetime against Ashcraft. The 0-2. Swing and a miss. He struck him out. Blew him away with a high fastball. Yelich down on strikes. The Brewers strand him at the corners. They get one, but the Reds still lead by two as we go to the bottom of the eighth inning on the Reds Radio Network.
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1: Left-hander J.J. Romero out of the Brewer bullpen. Almost said Cardinals for a minute. Second time we've seen him in this series. Tell you what, Grant Anderson did a heck of a job.
0: Boy, did he. Especially going 2-plus innings after pitching last night. JoJo Romero to J.J. Blade, and it's a strike, a breaking ball on the outside corner, 0-1. 48th appearance now for Romero. Reds trying to add on again. 9-7. Reds have the lead. The pitch. Blade takes off the outside edge. It's a one ball, one strike count on J.J. Blade. Brewers will not go away. And Blade takes down and away. They're like a mosquito at a picnic, aren't they? They just keep coming. Here's the 2-1. And Blade takes a strike. And that's the crazy thing about a game like this. How often do we see it? A team might rally, get back in it, then you score again, and you just kind of put them away at that point. Like it gets exhausting. But they just don't seem to tire out. They just keep coming. 2-2 pitch to Blade. He swings and sends this one in the air. Short right field. Falling on in a hurry. The right fielder slides, and I think he makes the catch. What a play. Jake Bowers on the sliding catch in shallow right field. He's a little slow to get up.
1: Yeah, he got a really bad read on the ball. He started back, and he had to close in a hurry, and then he had to close on the seat of his pants.
0: Looks like he may have jammed his knee. Yeah, sure enough. Jam that knee right into the dirt, or right into the grass, out in short right field.
1: They're replacing the divot.
0: They are. Oh, my goodness. He did some serious landscape work there. More of excavation landscaping.
1: A lot of rain this field took yesterday.
0: Probably a little soft. Because it looked like he came trying to make that feet-first sliding catch and just kind of stuck. So they try to put the field back together. And showing bunt. Matt McClain pulls the bat back, takes a strike.
1: Humpty Dumpty.
0: Emilio Pagan is loosening now in the Reds bullpen. The 0-1 up and in under the chin of McLean. Only one homestand remains for the Reds after the Brewers leave town. And that's when the Reds come back after L.A. and Milwaukee. It'll be the Dodgers and Cubs here for the final homestand of the year. It all gets started on September 14th. And then the Reds will go to Atlanta and Toronto to close out the season. I can't believe it. Here's the 2-1 to Matt McLean. And he watches a strike right in there, and it's now a two-ball, two-strike count.
1: You can't believe that every team we're playing in the month of September is a playoff team? Is that what you mean?
0: Yeah, that's part of it. It's that, too. I mean, you talk about a gauntlet now, swung on and fouled away by McLean. Still two balls and two strikes. The Reds are in it. Two and two on McLean. Nobody on, one man out. 9-7 Reds in the bottom of the eighth inning. Here's the lefties 2-2, and McLean grounds it foul off the front of the Brewer third base dugout. Still two balls and two strikes on Matt McLean. The left-hander sets ready, and here he comes. And McLean takes a fastball way too high, and now a full count. Three balls, two strikes. The lefties pay off, and a swing and a foul. That one went off the catcher, Bo Naylor's mask. So got him a little bit. Full count, three balls, two strikes. Reds up 9-7, still looking to add on. They've scored nine runs in this game. Are looking for more. That's the type of afternoon it has been. That's the type of series it's been. McLean winding the bat out across the plate. Here comes the left-hander to the plate. And Romero's pitch is fouled back again. This time over the head of Juan Brito waiting on deck.
1: Well, in the seesaw series, you want to be the salt.
0: Yeah. Good news is the Reds would have the last at bat, worst case scenario. Now McLean takes low and inside and a changeup for ball four. So he heads to first with a one-out walk. While we have a moment, let's pause for station ID on the Reds Radio.
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0: Juan Brito at the plate, runner at first with one out. The lefty Romero eyeballs the runner at first, the pitch, and that's in there for a strike to Brito. Nothing and one. Nothing and one, picked to first, and diving back in safely, Matt McLean. Oh, and one on Brito. Here's the 0-1. McLean runs, and Brito swings and fouls away a changeup at home plate. Well, that's why McLean's running, exactly what we were talking about. Keep scoring, keep the pressure on. You don't want to let up. Even though this game will go to the ninth inning with the Reds leading it. Romero, the pause, stares down the runner, and the left-hander comes home with the 0-2, and Brito fouls it back. Brito, 2-for-3, single and a run scored in the second. He doubled home a run in the third, then walked and scored in the fifth. The 0-2. And he swings, and now he loops one into short center field and drops it in for a base hit. McLean up to second base and holding on the third hit of the game by Juan Brito today, and he's on for the fourth time. Tell you what, Juan Brito is the type of player that just knows who he is. Not an overswing, just get the bat out there, meet it, and just drop it out into short center field.
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0: Here is Hector Rodriguez. Rodriguez has looked good again today. 2-for-4 for Hector Rodriguez. He's reached base safely now on a career-high 14 straight. Came in with 5 home runs, which is tied for 8th most by a Red through his first 24 games of his Major League career since 1900. Here's the pitch to Rodriguez, and he swings and he lines it through the right side of the infield. That's a hit. McClain being waved around third. The throw from Bowers is not in time and up the line. Rodriguez moves in behind the plate to second. Brito's around to third. Hector Rodriguez with his third hit today, and it's an RBI single. That puts the Reds in double figures and the lead back to 3. It's 10-7. Still only one out. Back to the top of the order in Dane Myers.
1: Keep adding on. We talked about that from the fifth inning. No matter what the Brewers do, you just continue to keep your foot on the accelerator. The Reds have done that.
0: Infield in. And the pitch to Myers. A half swing, bouncer up the first baseline, and it'll go foul. If it stayed fair, the Reds were going to get another run out of that deal. Because Brito was breaking home. Myers had a good day today. He's been on base 4 times. He's only been retired once, and that was in the 7th on a ground out to the third baseman. He's 2-for-3 officially, but he's walked twice. He has scored 3 times in the 0-1, and Myers fouls it away off the right side. Really nice ball game today for Dane Myers. He has lived up to his reputation of success against left-handed pitching, that's for sure, and he's facing another lefty now. The 0-2, and Myers takes a fastball a little bit up. 1-2 on Myers. Now Romero, home of the 1-2, swung on, ripped down the left field line, but into the seats foul. Get that great taste of the ballpark at home with JTM's Philly Kits and Fat Tire beer, cheese, and pretzels. 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Let's create great dishes together. There go the planes again, back overhead. The 1-2. And Myers hits it on the ground under the glove of the third baseman, Hamilton. It goes rolling into left. Here comes Brito. Here comes Rodriguez. The Reds have 2 more home here in a 3-run 8th inning. It is 12-7 Reds who now have their biggest lead of the game.
1: Shifting into high gear.
0: I'd say so. See if they give that a hit or an error on the third baseman, Hamilton. And Ellie's at the plate. And they pitch down low, check swing, and he did not go. That is an error on the third baseman, Hamilton. So no RBI for Dane Myers. Breaking ball in for a strike, and now 1-1. Got to believe that's the right call. It was right at him. And it was badly misplayed at third. Hamilton's had a tough day over there. The 1-1. Ellie raises his arms up out of the way of a pitch in. 2-1. De La Cruz has been on an absolute tear. And he has 2 hits today. And the pitch is a strike on the inside corner. 2-2. A home run, a double. He has scored once. Ellie has a couple of RBIs in addition to the home run, so he's driven in 3 today. Here's the 2-2. Swing and a miss. Late on the fastball, and he's down on strikes. Two away in the eighth. And it brings up Sal Stewart. The thing that has to concern you if you're the Brewers is that the Reds have absolutely worn out their bullpen. And the Brewers have to go home and play a pretty big series against the Cubs.
1: Yes, Cubs.
0: Romero is home to Sal. The pitch is in the dirt inside, and the count is 1-0. This is the type of series that if you're chasing Milwaukee, you kind of look at and think, well, this is our chance. Now, when you look at the standings, the Cubs have a lot of ground still to make up. They're 7 games back. The 1-0 off the outside corner. 2-0 now on Stewart. Sal, 1-for-4 today with an RBI. Here's Romero's 2-0 pitch and breaking ball in for a strike. Claims return back overhead. It's pretty cool. Smoke right over the ballpark. They make their pass, the 2-1, in off the plate. Now it's 3-1 on Sal Stewart. Runner on at first with two away. 3 balls, 1 strike on Sal. The left-hander Romero brings it home. And he walked him. Missed with the breaking ball down on the outside corner. And the beat goes on for the Reds here in this eighth inning. And again, Chris Hook. Actually, no, that's going to be Pat Murphy. So the Brewer manager making another trip to the mound. And he'll bring in another pitcher as he goes to the bullpen with 2 outs in the eighth. The Reds have scored 3 times in this eighth inning and lead 12-7. I'll tell you about the new pitcher when we come back on the Reds Radio Network.
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1: Right-hander Abner Uribe out of the Brewer bullpen. We have not seen him in this series. 4-2 with a 1.97 ERA. 15 and a third innings, 32 hits. Had a heck of a year.
2: One guy there probably trying to save a little bit. Uribe. 4-2, 1.97 ERA. You're saying? Pretty good.
1: Pretty much good.
2: Yeah. Tyler Stevenson at the plate with two on, two out. 12-7. Uribe brings it home. First pitch to Stevenson. Strike call on the outside corner. Starts with a changeup. 92. Nothing and one on Tyler Stevenson. 12-7 Reds, a three-run eighth inning. Second time the Reds have had a three-run inning today, and Uribe misses off the outside corner. The Brewers will have Cheerio, Bowers, and Vaughn due up in the ninth. I would imagine it will not be Pagan now. The Reds up by five. Stevenson takes a strike, and it's 1-2. He did have Pagan up earlier, but probably try to save him as best you can. 1-2 on Stevenson. And here comes the 1-2 pitch. And strike three call. Stevenson frozen by it. He's down on strikes. The inning is over, but a good round for the Reds as they play three more in the eighth to open up a five-run lead. Biggest lead of the afternoon for the Reds, 12-7 to the ninth on the Reds Radio Network.
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2: It's another Reds Hobers Mustard pitching change, and this time it goes to Pierce Johnson. Johnson out of the Reds bullpen to pitch the ninth and try to preserve this five-run Reds advantage. Johnson is on for the 49th time, 2-1 with a 4.35 ERA. Johnson has walked 15 against 36 strikeouts over 41 innings. Johnson deals with Jackson Churio here in the ninth. First pitch on the way to Churio. In the dirt outside, ball one. Reds have made a couple of changes in the outfield. T.J. Friedel enters the game at left. J.J. Blade moves from left field to right field. 1-0 the count. And Johnson's 1-0 pitch to Jackson Churio. He swings, hits a high, loud, lazy fly ball out towards center. Dane Myers will move over to the left of straightaway center field and make the catch. And that's one out in the ninth. This copyrighted broadcast is presented by authority of the Cincinnati Reds and may not be reproduced or retransmitted in any form, and the accounts and descriptions of this game may not be disseminated without the express written consent of the Cincinnati Reds. This copyright reminder is provided by Dinsmore, the official legal counsel of the Reds. With one out, Jake Bowers hits for the fifth time today. Bowers has walked twice and homered and popped

0: the third. He's scored twice. Bowers takes outside. Ball one. Andrew Vaughn is out on deck to hit behind Bowers. Reds are up 12-7 in the ninth. Johnson's pitch off the inside corner. Reds have been scoring some runs now. Goes back over the last few series. Johnson from the belt, home with a 2-0 pitch, and that's off the outside corner, 3-0.
1: And it's been up and down the lineup.
0: Yeah, it has. No bigger evidence than what they've done today. The bottom third of the Reds lineup today, the pitch is a strike, has scored 7 runs. McClain scored twice, Brito scored 3 times, and Rodriguez has scored twice. 3-1 pitch to Jake Bowers. Up and away, ball 4. It'll have all the scores coming up for you after we're done here. But to give you just a little taste of some of the scores around the league, presented by Sun Cruiser Vodka Iced Tea, let the good times cruise. We begin in Atlanta, or actually in Philadelphia, where the Phillies lead the Braves 4-1. Diamondbacks are up 3-1 on the Astros. And the Padres host the Yankees a little bit later on this afternoon in about an hour. Pitches a strike on the outside corner to Andrew Vaughn. Pirates lead the Angels 1-0 at the end of 6 in Pittsburgh. New ownership there in Anaheim. The 0-1 to Vaughn. Strike on the outside corner. A lot of ballpark talk around Major League Baseball over the last few weeks. Sounds like the Rays took a huge step in getting their new stadium done while we were in Chicago. The White Sox have released renderings for perhaps a new ballpark on the south side of Chicago. The 0-2 tried the outside corner, actually along the Chicago River. Those renderings look pretty sharp, by the way. Although I kind of like what they've done with Wright Field.
1: Yeah.
0: Talking about it when we were there, it's way better than it used to be. 1-2 on Vaughn, runner at first with one out. The 1-2 pitch up and away, and Stan Kroenke, who has just agreed to buy the Angels, has made it one of his missions right out of the gate to get a new stadium for the Angels. 2-2 pitch to Andrew Vaughn. Upstairs, the count is full, 3-2. I don't know about you. You were plated right after the opening. But it was Comiskey Park then. When it opened, boy, that place was terrible. 3-2 pitch, down and away, ball 4, and Vaughn works the walk. So now two men are aboard with one out. And the Brewers trying to put a little pressure on the Red Legs here in the ninth inning. Not making it easy on them, that's for sure. But would you expect anything less? Back-to-back walks after Churio flew out to center field to begin the inning. Here's Bryce Terang. Johnson to Terang, and he spins a breaking ball in there for a called strike.
1: Ten walks on the day?
0: That's a lot. The 0-1. Swinging a ground ball right side. That'll bleed through the right side of the infield for a base hit. Bowers around third. He's going to score uncontested. It is 12-8. Reds. Now three straight have reached after the first man was retired in the inning.
1: Now you know why we were talking about keep your foot on the accelerator earlier in the ball game.
0: Yeah, we weren't saying that just for fun.
1: Now you know.
0: We meant it. Here's Cooper Pratt. The pitch. Pratt takes a look at a strike. Tying run on deck for the Brewers here in this ninth inning. Right now it is still Naylor in the on-deck circle.

0: Johnson's 0-1 is off the inside corner. Breaking ball evens the count at 1-1. Just can't be easy, can it?
1: Not against these guys.
0: Johnson readies. Checks the runners and deals the 1-1 in the dirt outside of the breaking ball. And now it's a 2-1 count. Pretty soon you have to get Emilio Pagan up and throwing again, if not already. And he is. The 2-1 pitch. That's in there for a called strike. 2-2 on Pratt. Of course, he's now had to warm up twice, so about the same as just going ahead and using him as far as tomorrow's concerned. 2-2, and maybe he'd still be available tomorrow. It might be more of a factor in 2 days. But it's a factor. Johnson from the belt to the plate. The 2-2 pitch to Cooper Pratt. Swing and a bouncing ball to McClain. Has it. DeBrito at the bag. One around to first. They got him. Double play. A game-ending 6-4-3 double play, at least for now. And we'll see if the Brewers want him to take a look at it. And wouldn't you know it, they do, of course. So we're in a holding pattern now to see if, in fact, this game is over.
2: Milwaukee's challenging the out call at first base.
0: That challenge. The game will continue. He just did beat it. It was close. But that will be a fielder's choice, 6-4, erasing Terang at second base. And you may as well go ahead and put your hands to your ears anyway. What do you got to lose to challenge the last play of the game anyway?
1: Last play of the game.
0: They're going to win this one because he's clearly safe. Seen it already on the board, so the folks here know. I mean, initially, if you're sitting in the stands.
2: Calls overturned, the runner's safe.
0: Chris Guccione.
2: Milwaukee will win the challenge.
0: Pretty thrilled about it. He's pretty thrilled about it. He was the one that had the call. He's the crew chief. And now Terry Francona is going to go out, and that's going to be it for Pierce Johnson. So it's Emilio Pagan that will be summoned into this game with two outs here in the ninth inning. Runners at first and third. It's the Reds 12, Brewers 8. And we'll tell you all about Emilio Pagan when we come back on the Reds Radio Network.
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6: New pitcher for the Reds, Emilio Pagan. He is our Reds Wolvers Mustard pitching change. Wolvers Mustard. Let's put some mustard on it. The Reds need one out to win it here in the ninth.
0: And with a tying run of the on-deck circle, this is a save situation for Emilio Pagan. Now, it has a chance to be the easiest save of his life. All he has to do is get one guy and he's got a save. But he is not going to get Bo Naylor. Instead, it'll be Gary Sanchez off the bench to hit for Naylor.

0: Here he comes. Runner takes off for second. Reds won't pay him any attention. That is indifference. That run doesn't mean a thing. Other than Pagan would like to strand him for his buddy Pierce Johnson. 1-0 on Gary Sanchez. Pagan's 1-0. Fastball in there for a strike called. 1-1, and Sanchez wants to challenge.
1: The batter is challenging the strike call.
0: Well, the good news is it's been a beautiful day for baseball. That is a strike.
1: The pitch is a strike. The count is 1-1. Milwaukee is out of challenges.
0: It hasn't exactly been a swift-moving game today.
2: And a lot of runs.
0: And a lot of walks. It has been the ultimate walk in the park today.
2: 20 runs, 20 walks combined.
0: Here's the 1-1. Swinging a high bouncer in the hole at short. McLean backhands it on the short hop. Throws in time, and that's it. Reds win it. They beat the Brewers 12-8, and they win the series, taking 2 out of 3 from Milwaukee here at Great American Ballpark. That is the first home series win against the Brewers since May of 2022, snapping a 9-series losing streak in this building to Milwaukee. So the Reds win it. Final score once again. It is the Reds 12, Brewers 8. We're back to wrap it up right after this on the Reds Radio Network.
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0: Reds over the Brewers here at Great American Ballpark this afternoon. Let's look at the totals for the Reds. 12 runs on 14 hits with an error and 13 left on base for the Reds. For the Brewers, 8 runs, 7 hits, 2 errors, and 9 left on base. Brady Singer gets credit for the win, 6-13, his record now. Antonio Senzatella falls to 10-5 with the loss, and Emilio Pagan earns his 22nd save of the year. 3 hours, 14 minutes to play at 23,310. Looking on at Great American Ballpark this afternoon. Now the Reds head west to L.A. More on that when we come back on the Reds Radio Network.
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3: Reds over the Brewers today and take 2 out of 3 from Milwaukee, 12-8. The final score here at Great American Ballpark this afternoon. Now the Reds will head west. And it's a trip to L.A. to battle the Dodgers. A three-game series kicks off tomorrow night. The Reds will have right-hander Chase Burns on the mound. Of course, he'll be piggybacking with Brandon Williamson tomorrow. Burns is 15-3 with a 2.79 ERA. The Dodgers have not announced their plans to start tomorrow yet. We do know it'll begin at 9:10, and we're on the air at 8:40. Cincinnati time with the Reds pregame show across the network. That's all we have for you for today. Thanks for listening. For the Cowboy, Jeff Brantley, our producer-engineer, Dave Yiddy Armbruster, our studio producers back in our network headquarters, Alex Egan, followed by Joe Waddell. This is Tommy Thrall saying so long from Great American Ballpark, and stick around because Yid's got plenty more coming up on the Reds postgame show next, right here on the Reds Radio Network.
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3: And we're back at Great American Ballpark, where the Reds scored in each of the first five innings today and go on to beat the Brewers 12-8, and in so doing win the series 2-1. It's their first series win against Milwaukee and Cincinnati since May of 2022. And this is the Cincinnati Children's Postgame Show. I'm Dave Armbruster. It was a big day for Ellie De La Cruz, who hit a two-run homer in the fourth, drove home two more runs with a double in the fifth. Tyler Stevenson drove in two runs. Sal Stewart, Ron Brito, Hector Rodriguez each had one RBI. And Dane Myers, who led off today, was on base five times and scored three times. Brady Singer started for Cincinnati. He gave up six runs, but he still gets the win, his sixth of the season. Emilio Pagan pitched a one batter in the ninth to earn his 22nd save. There were a total of 20 walks today in this game, 10 issued by each pitching staff, and four of each of those 10 walks scored in this ballgame, so it took a long time. Coming up, we'll check scores around Major League Baseball, highlights, of course, from this game. But up first, we check back in with Tommy and the Cowboy. 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

0: With your news update, I'm Daniel Woods. Jawbone Park damaged in the July 21st flood in Buchanan reopens this weekend, including a national sweepstakes for a newly renovated home in the city. Mission Appalachia is hosting a house giveaway on Labor Day at the park at 1 p.m. Colin Rieger from Mission Appalachia explains why they're doing it.
1: We thought it would be a good opportunity to take a house that was in a state of disrepair and bring it to life and help to elevate the entire neighborhood and give somebody a chance to win a home when they're just so unaffordable these days.
0: That event also includes a cookout for the community in the park. Only minor injuries are reported in a crash involving a Wyoming County school bus. That accident happened Friday in the area of Huff Consolidated School. Wyoming County Schools posted to social media it was bus 252 from that school. And Marshall County Sheriff Mike Doherty is asking the public's support for a deputy who suffered a heart attack on the job. That incident happened involving an unidentified deputy headed to a call Friday morning. With this news update, I'm Daniel Woods.
2: Reds over the Brewers today, 12-8, the final score. You are listening to the Cincinnati Children's post-game show. Let's get final thoughts on the game from Tommy Throw and Jeff Brantley.
3: Thanks, Ed. Cowboy, great to get a series win over the Brewers. This is one you can feel pretty good about. It's been a long time since the Reds claimed a series against these guys here at home, and a good time to do it before you go to L.A.
4: Yeah, you hit the way that the Reds did. That's just incredible, especially against a staff like the Brewers run out there. And the Reds, they really hit well enough to win all three games. They just weren't able to put the pitching together in game one.
3: It was a grind. There were a lot of walks in this game on both sides, but the Reds did a little bit of what the Brewers do, and that's use their mistakes against them.
4: Yeah, it seemed like some of these young guys, especially Brito and Hector Rodriguez,

0: playing with some high energy, and I think that energy kind of lifts the rest of the guys, especially here at the end of the season. That energetic feel from a young player getting their first time at the big leagues, they were scoring some runs today.
1: Boy, were they. Bottom third of the Reds' order came to the party, scoring seven times in this game as the Reds beat the Brewers 12-8. Yid?
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0: Insurance Post Game Show. We're back at Great American Ballpark where the Reds knock off the Brewers today 12-8. Let's take a look at scores around baseball. 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We start in American League Cities where the Red Sox lead the Orioles now 3-1 in Baltimore in the top of the seventh. Eli White put Boston in front in the second inning.
1: There's a swing and a drive deep left field.
0: And that's the call on Red Sox TV. The Tigers and Guardians are tied at two. That game in the top of the eighth inning in Cleveland, top of the sixth. D-backs 3, Astros 1. The Royals have a 6-0 lead over the Blue Jays in the top of the sixth. Vinny Pasquantino, a 3-run homer in the first inning for Kansas City in that one. Rays 4, Rangers 1 in the bottom of the third. Still to come, the A's and Mariners at 4-10. And then tonight, the Twins and White Sox get together on the south side of Chicago. When we return, scores from National League cities. 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
1: Back at Great American Ballpark. Reds beat the Brewers today, 12-8, the final score to take the series 2-1. You're listening to the Cincinnati Children's Postgame Show, continuing with scores now from National League cities. They are in the top of the ninth inning now in Philadelphia. The Braves have come from behind. They lead the Phillies by a score of 5-4. They are looking to win their 85th game of the season. Pirates are beating the Angels 1-0 in the bottom of the eighth. Henry Davis broke a scoreless tie in the third.
2: Both were hard.
3: Davis says, I'm going to cut right through that wind and hit one out of here. Henry Davis for the home run. Number 9 for Henry, and the Pirates have the lead.
1: That's a call on Pirates TV. Paul Skene started that game for Pittsburgh. He went 5 1/3 innings. I gave up 4 hits and no runs in the game. The Giants lead the Mets 2-0 in the top of the eighth. The Marlins scored 5 times in the bottom of the fifth. They now lead the Cubs 8-3 in Miami, top of the seventh inning. Pete Crow Armstrong in that game hit home run number 40 for Chicago. Rockies have a 2-1 lead over the Cardinals in the second inning. Still to come, the Yankees and Padres. And then late tonight, the Dodgers play host to the Washington Nationals. When we return, highlights from today's Reds victory over the Brewers. They win it 12-8. 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
1: Reds over the Brewers today, 12-8. You're listening to the Cincinnati Children's Postgame Show. I'm Dave Armbruster. Now to the highlights. Cincinnati scored first in this game. Dane Myers led off the bottom of the first with a double to right off Kyle Harrison. Ellie De La Cruz then walked. Both runners moved up a base when Sal Stewart grounded out. Next up was Tyler Stevenson. He singled to left field. Myers scored. It was 1-0 Cincinnati. McClain led off the bottom of the second with a single to left. He moved to third on when Juan Brito singled. Hector Rodriguez struck out, but Harrison walked Dane Myers to load the bases. That brought Ellie De La Cruz back to the plate, and the Reds caught a break.
8: He's got the count full, 3-2. Here it comes. Swing and a smash on one hop to third. The throw home off Naylor. He blocked it but couldn't pick it clean on a bounce. The Reds will get a run and they stay loaded with only one out. Hamilton bounced it on one hop to Naylor and he just couldn't pick it clean.
1: Sal Stewart then hit a sack fly to right field. Brito scored. It was 3-0 for Stewart. That was RBI 106. The Reds added to the lead in the third. Eugenio Suarez.

0: led off to begin the inning. J.J. Bleda and Matt McClain both struck out, but one of the newest Reds, Juan Brito, came through.
1: Brito ahead in the count. Harrison sets, and here he comes with a 2-1. And he swings and drives it deep left center field, and nobody's going to get it. That's going to bounce and hit off the wall. Suarez being waved around third. Here comes the relay to the plate. It is up the line and way late. Suarez slides in safely. It is 4-0 Reds on the RBI double by Juan Brito.
0: Through the first three innings of this game, Red starter Brady Singer allowed just two base runners, and those were both walks. He walked Christian Yelich leading off the fourth. Jackson Churio then reached on a fielder's choice with Yelich out at second base. Jake Bowers then powered in a two-run homer to right field, and it was 4-2. Garrett Mitchell then hit a triple, and Singer walked Bryce Terang. Next up, Cooper Pratt. He hit a ground ball back toward the mound. Singer fielded the ball and threw wild to the plate. Mitchell scored. It was 4-3. The Reds got two of their runs back quickly in the bottom of the fourth. Dane Myers led off with a base hit to left field. Next up, Ellie De La Cruz.
1: Myers off the bag at first base. He does have 10 steals. And Ellie swings, lifts this high in the air, right center field. It's got some carry, and it is deep, and it is gone! A two-run opposite field blast to right center field for Ellie De La Cruz. His 23rd home run of the year stretches the Reds' lead back to 3.
0: Brady Singer retired the first two batters in the top of the fifth, but then walked Jackson Churio and Jake Bowers back-to-back. Garrett Mitchell then singled, scoring Churio. Bryce Terang doubled to right. Two more runs scored. It was a 6-6 ball game. Singer got the final out of the inning, and his day was over. Five innings pitched, four hits, six runs, all of them earned, six walks, three strikeouts, a home run, 97 pitches, 50 of those for strikes. The Reds retook the lead in the bottom of the fifth off Antonio Sansantella. He walked Juan Brito to begin the inning. Hector Rodriguez singled, and Dane Myers walked to load the bases. De La Cruz then put Cincinnati in front for good, and this is our Change the Outcome play of the game.
1: 2-0 pitch, and he swings and rips a line drive over short into the left center field gap, cut off by Mitchell. One run home. Right behind Brito is Rodriguez. He scores. Around to third is Myers. It's a two-run go-ahead double for Ellie De La Cruz, and the Reds are back on top 8-6.
0: Be listening to our flagship station tomorrow morning at 6:50 a.m. If you correctly identify the play of the game, you'll receive two Reds tickets and a dinner cruise for two from B&B Riverboats. Sal Stewart then lined out. Grant Anderson came on the pitch for Milwaukee. The first batter he faced was Tyler Stevenson, and Stevenson got another run home.
1: He throws, swinging a ground ball to third off the backhand glove of Hamilton. Myers will score. Stevenson will reach. And the Reds lead it 9-6.
0: Luis May took over for Cincinnati on the mound in the top of the sixth. He pitched a 1-2-3 inning in large part because of his right fielder.
1: He was able to get it. Now David Hamilton swings. He drives it to deep right field. Back in a hurry is Rodriguez. He reaches up, makes the catch, and then goes crashing into the wall. He holds on. Oh, what a play by Hector Rodriguez in deep right field.
0: Brock Burke pitched a scoreless seventh inning for Cincinnati. Graham Ashcraft, who came off the injured list earlier today, came on to pitch the top of the eighth. He walked the first two batters he faced. Bo Naylor then singled to left field. One run scored. It was 9-7 Reds. Cincinnati added three big insurance runs in the bottom of the eighth off J.J. Romero. With one out, Matt McClain walked. Juan Brito singled. Hector Rodriguez then singled to right, scoring McClain. That made it 10-7. It was the third hit of the afternoon for Rodriguez. Dane Myers then hit a ground ball that went right under the glove of third baseman David Hamilton. Two more runs scored. It was 12-7. Pierce Johnson pitched the top of the ninth for Cincinnati with one out. He walked back-to-back batters. Bryce Terang singled home a run. That made it 12-8. Cooper Pratt reached on a fielder's choice with Terang out at second base. That was the last batter that Johnson would face. Emilio Pagan came on the pitch to Gary Sanchez. He threw one pitch and got the final out of the inning. Reds win it today 12-8. Back with the totals next on the Reds Radio Network.
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0: American Ballpark, where the Reds knock off the Brewers today, 12-8. 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For Milwaukee, 8 runs, 7 hits, 2 errors. 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Singer, the winner, 6-13. Senzatella, the loser, 10-5. And Emilio Pagan, save number 22. And with that save, the Ohio Department of Public Safety would like to help a Southern Ohio family with the donation of a child car safety seat. The Ohio Department of Public Safety is proud to help your entire family travel safely by buckling up with a safety belt and a car seat every trip, every time. Home runs in this game for Milwaukee: Bauer's number 24, Ellie De La Cruz number 23 for the Reds. 3 hours and 14 minutes, 23,310 on hand here at Great American Ballpark. With the victory, the Reds now 69-74, the Brewers 88-56 with the defeat. And that takes us to today's Toyota Tundra Star of the Game, and that's going to go to Ellie De La Cruz today. He was 2-for-4, a two-run homer, a two-run double, and he's now hitting .280 for the season. And for being named the Toyota Tundra Star of the Game, he'll receive a gift card from Richter and Phillips Jewelers, the official jeweler of the Cincinnati Reds, and your Cincinnati and Northern Kentucky Toyota dealers, in the powerful, fuel-efficient, built-in-the-USA 2026 Tundra, official truck of the Reds. Let's head back down to the Reds clubhouse and manager Terry Francona.
1: You know what? I mean, we got him here early to play against lefties through a lot of things that have happened. He's probably played more last 6 weeks against both. He's kind of hung in there. Plays the heck out of center field, as you know. He's a solid base runner, and he knows how to play the game. Like, situationally, he does a really good job at the plate. And again, we want to see some of these younger kids play this last month, but I'm not going to just run away from him either, because he's done a good job.
2: Oppo home run from the right side, double, a couple of walks. How do you see his continued growth? How impressed are you with that continued growth?
1: I think he's warming up to the designated hitter idea a little bit. one, right-handed, he's way better. So that helps. And he goes through periods like all hitters do, and especially because he's long-levered. So when he does struggle, it can show a little bit. But when he starts lining balls like he did left-handed, like kind of over short, that side is... Then he hits the ball right-handed to right field. It's so pretty. He's got such good balance, and he can leverage the ball so well.
2: Terry, as relentless as they are, Milwaukee is offensively, to see you guys answer almost every single time they scored,
1: it's a good thing we did, and I was really proud of him, because there was more of a nap last night than like getting sleep and everything on both sides. And you know they're going to keep fighting, and we've had too many walks, and that's leads to trouble when you're playing a team like that. Can lead to trouble with anybody, but especially them.
3: You're impressed with the way Ellie's kind of handled this week, considering the fact that he's been a bit banged up? He's a bit banged up, and he's having a very productive week as a whole.
1: I agree. I missed it. There was a question. I didn't hear you. I'm sorry. My ear's ringing.
3: How impressive has it been?
1: I'm sorry. He's doing a very good job. And when I say governor, regulating, but he's

0: Feel like he got back and tagged on the ball to right field easily, goes to second. Those are big plays, you know, extra 90 feet. He, on the ball where he hit the kind of left center, he knew nobody was at second, so he just kind of glided in. He sees the field very well.
1: Looked very nimble, getting going after that bird as well.
0: How about that? He does it all. Wouldn't be surprised if we see that bird at the plate for dinner.
2: That's Reds manager Terry Francona. So here in another hour or so, the Reds will hop on the Delta Charter, head to Los Angeles, where they begin a three-game series tomorrow night against the Dodgers. In Game 1, right-hander Chase Burns goes to the mound for Cincinnati. He is 15-3 with a 2.79 ERA. The Dodgers have not announced their starters yet for that series, but we will be on the air with the pregame show beginning at 8:40. First pitch is scheduled for 9:10. And once again, the final score today, the Reds knock off the Brewers 12-8. And good afternoon from Great American Ballpark.
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4: Of 25 dead annually. So again, these things will come and go in waves. For us though, for our purposes, this was welcome attention. Finally, the industry was being exposed on a grand scale. This actually surpassed the media scrutiny from 2019. This was nothing that I had ever seen before. And I would guess, even though we've only been around for 10 years, that the racing industry has never faced this kind of scrutiny. And it's a 150 year plus history. National media outlets covering it almost every day. Not all of the coverage was good as far as we were concerned. There was a lot of talk about drugs and reform and that kind of talk. But we were getting our fair share. And again, we were MSNBC reached out for an op-ed, the Baltimore Sun. I was on against CNN two different times, ESPN. So we were getting a lot of attention and exposing the industry for what it is. So welcome in that respect. Unfortunately, horses had to die for us to get that kind of attention.
5: So for those who don't follow this or haven't thought about it, how do the horses die? Why do they die?
4: Sure. It's a great question. They die in a variety of ways. Most people think it's usually just a leg fracture of one kind or another. And although that probably is the majority of deaths, they die in other gruesome ways. They die of cardiovascular collapse. Their hearts simply fail. These animals are mostly still in puberty and adolescence, and their hearts are giving out. They die of pulmonary hemorrhage, bleeding out from the lungs. They die of blunt force head trauma from collisions with other horses or the track itself, broken necks, severed spines, ruptured ligaments, and of course, those shattered legs. Sometimes the legs are shattered so severely that the limb remains attached to the rest of the body by skin or tendons only. And I would encourage, Peter, your listeners to go to our website, obviously, to try to learn more about horse racing. But if there's one thing that I would love for them to read, it's a category called How They Die. If they just click on How They Die, and it just gives you an idea of the different ways that these animals are dying. And all the information that we present, again, comes directly from the state racing commissions, right? It's horrific to read through the details, yeah, but it's necessary. People need to know it's not just a simple break and a quick shot and the suffering is over. Often these horses are writhing on the track, and imagine their spinal cords are being compressed or outright severed, or they're bleeding out from their lungs. It's horrific. And they also die, and this is something that we have been unapologetic for from the beginning, talking about the stall death. So the industry would like us to just talk about what happens on the track, mostly during races, to a lesser extent in training hours. But these horses are also dying back in their stalls. And remember, they are still very much active. They're in between races, and most of them, again, in adolescence. They die of things like colic, which is an excruciating abdominal affliction, laminitis, a painful condition of the feet. They die of respiratory infection, neurological disorder, parasitic infestation. Sometimes the FOIA document will simply read, quote, found dead in the morning, unquote. Again, most of these are 2-, 3-, 4-year-old horses. And I always use this historical analogy because I'm a history buff. The Civil War, many people are aware of that 650,000 dead soldiers in the Civil War, the American Civil War, by far the worst carnage in any war in American history. But what most people don't know is that 2/3 of those soldiers died of disease back in the camp. Yet, have you ever heard an historian try to draw a distinction between a soldier who died of dysentery and a soldier who died of a gunshot wound on the battlefield? Of course not. And the same thing applies here with the racing industry. So while they would like to wash their hands of these stall deaths, they can't. They are, again, in servitude to the industry. So any death in racing is by racing, simply put. And also, even though horses do colic and develop laminitis everywhere horses are kept, they are at a higher risk for those conditions at the racetrack. So again, when you combine these, the racing deaths, the training deaths and the stall deaths, we're talking over 2,000 annually in the United States. That's about 6 dead horses every single day. And that doesn't even begin to cover slaughter, which we believe that the majority of spent or simply no longer wanted racehorses have their lives brutally and violently ended at the abattoir. Some, well, multiple thousands annually. The numbers have come down in recent years because there's less breeding and there's been a backlash against American horse meat in Europe because of the drugs in the system. But we're still talking multiple thousands annually. So put together, I use the term carnage when referring to the American horse racing industry, multiple thousands of horses sacrificed every year. And for what? For nothing more than $2 bets and frivolous entertainment. And demographically, Peter, this industry is in really bad shape. They don't draw the younger generations. The reason for that is twofold. There is more competition for the gambling dollar. So while the racing industry had a virtual monopoly on legal gambling in this country for decades, now they can't compete with lotteries, full service casinos, and mobile sports betting, even more, a bigger player on the stage. And so what they do is they go to state legislatures and they say, look, if you don't help us here, if you don't give us help, a leg up, you are going to be responsible for putting so many people out of work. And of course, they pull these jobs numbers out of thin air. But politicians being politicians, it was an easy vote 15, 20 years ago to vote these subsidies in. And so now, just using New York as an example, we have 11 tracks in New York. At 9 of the 11, there are what are called racinos, which is a combination racetrack casino. And a portion of the revenue from the slot machines is being used to prop up the racing operation to the tune of $230 million every year in New York alone. $230 million to prop up horse racing. Taxpayer money, that's money that should be going back to the state for things like education primarily. So I say that we are cheating school children out of almost $1 billion every 4 years just in New York to prop up this archaic, cruel, deadly horse racing industry. So that's part of the issue that we are focusing more and more on going forward, because we can win the hearts and minds, and I think that we have largely. But until those laws are reversed, the racing people, the exploiters, are going to be laughing all the way to the bank. So we need to really get a firm handle on the subsidies. We were part of a coalition that introduced legislation to reverse that here in New York. It's an ongoing process. And Pennsylvania, I do believe, we're making progress there too. So once we get one state to reverse these subsidies, I think that others will follow in short order.
5: We're speaking with Patrick Batuello. You've just received a blast of direct information, and I hope you're taking that in. We'll continue our discussion on animals today after the break.
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5: Welcome back. We're speaking with Patrick Battuello from Horse Racing Wrongs. Oh, Patrick, what's the website, by the way? I don't want to forget.
4: It's horseracingwrongs.org.
5: Okay. And we'll remind people at the end of this segment, why can't this be reformed? Why can't we just make it better and safer and happier for everybody?
4: Sure. So a certain level of killing is built into the system, Peter. And it's primarily the way they're bred. This is about speed. They're bred for speed. So we get 1,000-pound animals with massive torsos, spindly legs, and fragile ankles. But in addition, and probably most important, a horse does not fully mature till the age of 6. Race horses are thrust into intensive training in 18 months and raced at 2, long before their bodies are mature. Bones not done growing, plates not done fusing. So we see time and again in the necropsy reports, 4, 3, even 2-year-old horses, adolescents, pubescents, dying with chronic conditions like osteoarthritis and degenerative joint disease, clear evidence of the incessant pounding those unformed bodies are forced to absorb. That's the primary reason that they die in such large numbers. And why that can't be, why that won't change is because it would be cost prohibitive to wait for a horse to be 5 or 6 to begin the racing or training and racing process. Is never going to happen. So that's why we talk about the inevitability of death at the track. And that's where the drugs come into play. They have to try to control that inflammation and that pain. But the primary reason is the way these animals are bred and when they're first put to work. So that's why that's we will always have dead horses at the track, always, unquestionably. But in addition, talk about reform. What the reformers never talk about when they're discussing this topic is the unremitting intensive solitary confinement. These animals are kept in tiny 12 by 12 stalls alone for over 23 hours a day. It's a cruelty, all the worse because these are naturally social herd animals. And that's something that will never change, could never change. First off, we have sometimes 1,000+ horses at these tracks at one time. There's not enough land to give them free range. But in addition, these are assets. They're never going to allow these horses to be free in an open pasture with their own kind and just to be a horse. Never going to happen. That's the worst of the cruelties, is that confinement and that isolation. And of course, you have the whipping and the drugging and the doping and et cetera. But that can't be reformed because it would be cost prohibitive. And also they have to protect their investments. So that's why when we talk about the inherent cruelty and the inevitable deadliness of horse racing. So again, it's cruel from the beginning. It's cruel from the start. It's no different from dog racing. Dog racing in this country is all but dead. There are two tracks left in the entire country, both in West Virginia, and it's prohibited on moral grounds in 42 states. So as a society, we have rejected dog racing. It is cruel. It's inhumane, unethical, whatever term you want to use. And yet we continue to give horse racing cover under the banner of sport. So this is what we need more and more people to acknowledge, that this is no different and that horse racing has to be next.
5: Patrick, a lot of folks, particularly young people, they see horses, they're drawn to the beauty of horses. What can interested people really do to help change the culture or to apply pressure or increase everyone's awareness of what's going on?
4: Sure. It's simple activism, Peter. It's engagement. That could be standing outside of a track with a sign. On our website, you will see where we are sponsoring protests. If the track near you doesn't have one, then please reach out to us. We have all the materials. We will give you all the training and the guidance to conduct a protest, an effective protest. So I think that that's the most important thing we activists can do, because if you think about it, every social justice movement in our nation's history began in the streets. We have to show the masses that there's something wrong here. Our outrage has to show. But it could also take the form of just writing a letter to the editor of your local newspaper, or calling into a radio show, or just talking to friends and coworkers about horse racing, because most people don't think about it all that much. Maybe during Triple Crown season when the Kentucky Derby is being held, but after that, it's largely forgotten. So it's real important that we just engage as activists. And whatever your comfort level is, maybe you're not comfortable going to a protest, but find another way to engage, to educate and bring awareness to the issue. That's what we're asking people to do. And we have all the help that you could ever ask for. Again, just reach out to us. We have a contact form. We will call you. We'll guide you through the whole process. We have a great writers group that Nicole, our executive director, is for.

0: colleagues around the world?
1: We do. We have strong allies in Australia, New Zealand, the Coalition for the Protection of Racehorses. We have Animal Aid in the UK. We work hand in hand with both of those groups. We have allies in Italy. So yeah, this is again, it's something that flew under the radar for a very long time, this issue. And I get it. There are bigger issues in animal rights, especially factory farming and animal testing. But that doesn't mean that the racehorses also don't deserve a voice. And that's why we're, you can do more than one thing at a time, right? And we're vegan, we're abolitionists, philosophically we don't believe we should be using animals for any purpose, and we always espouse that message, but at the same time, we're focused on horse racing because they need us, they need our voice.
0: Next steps for interested listeners, they go to the website, I presume.
1: Yeah, go to horseracingwrongs.org, and on the homepage, there'll be a tab that says "Get Involved" and various ways that you can help with this cause. Obviously, we're a nonprofit, a 501c3, so we're always looking for donations. We have mobile billboards, which is we found the most effective way for us to get the messaging out for 8 hours in front of the tracks at all the big races, all three Triple Crown races, Breeders' Cup, Saratoga, New Jersey. These mobile billboards are really, really powerful. We have video on there with simple messaging: horse racing is animal cruelty, horse racing is animal killing. So, of course, we need money for that, and so it could be as simple as just making a donation, big or small. That's what we're here for, just to further the cause.
0: We have a little bit of experience just to wrap up here of using the video and mobile billboards. Do you see the patrons looking at them and really reacting to them?
1: Yeah, we had a static image for the first few years, Peter, and we just kind of discovered the video last summer at Saratoga. Saratoga is in a residential area, so it's and it's on a busy four-way intersection. So the trucks, when they're stopped at the light and people are waiting to cross the street to get into the track, they can't help but see those images. It's extremely powerful, extremely powerful.
0: Patrick Battuello, Horse Racing Wrongs, thank you so much.
1: Thank you so much for having me, Peter.
0: Okay, more with animals today after this break.
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10: Today we're going to talk about the incredible saga of a huge factory farm called Circle 4 Farms, the animal activists who broke into it and obtained unbelievable video, and the legal fallout that followed. You probably know that we delve into legal questions not that infrequently on Animals Today. And this sequence of events is especially interesting because it raises the issue of whether breaking the law is acceptable or legitimate or even desirable or heroic in the service of animal advocacy and protection. Circle 4 Farms is a huge hog-producing operation in Milford, Utah. It consists of 300 barns stretching over 20 miles. Undercover video by the group Direct Action Everywhere, and which came to be referred to as Operation Death Star, was obtained in December 2017. This video was extraordinary because it was filmed in 360-degree virtual reality style to capture all the horrible details and provide a seriously impactful document. It showed rows and rows of mother pigs crammed in too tightly. And on the floor below those rows of pigs are piglets, some alive, some deceased, and covered in feces. When those five activists broke into Circle 4 Farms in December 2017, they intended to merely expose the poor conditions in which Smithfield Foods, the largest pork producer in the world, treated their pigs at Circle 4 Farms, which processes about 1 million pigs per year. They did not expect, but they encountered one piglet struggling with a nasty infection on her foot and another piglet with its face covered in lesions, unable to feed. And when they saw these two piglets, they knew they had to rescue them. You can watch the short film called Operation Death Star on YouTube. It's as real as can be. And you can watch two of the activists, Wayne

0: Song and Paul Darwin Picklesheimer in the factory and rescuing these piglets. So there are two notable facts here. Wayne and Paul rescued two piglets that would have otherwise been disposed of by Smithfield Foods, the owners of the pigs. And they also stole them. The three other activists that infiltrated Circle 4 Farms took plea deals, but Wayne and Paul did not. They faced trial in October 2020 in Washington County, Utah, charged with 2 3-degree felony counts of burglary and a Class B misdemeanor count of theft. This incident raises the question, when is the law worth breaking on behalf of animals? And this question is not a new one. A major point of contention for activists converges at universities and research labs that test on animals. In 2004, Animal Liberation Front activists broke into a University of Iowa to free hundreds of animals from the psych labs. In the process, they smashed equipment and spray-painted walls, causing $400,000 in damage. Incidents like this have gotten more personal in recent years. Rather than targeting universities or companies, protesters have turned their gazes on the individuals conducting the experiments. A study titled "The Threat of Extremism to Medical Research" analyzed 220 illegal incidents reported between 1990 and 2012. From 1990 to 1999, 61% of the incidents reported involved universities, while only 9% targeted individuals. Then between 2000 and 2012, that number drastically changed. Only 13% of incidents in this time period targeted universities, and incidents that targeted individuals rose to 46%. And here are a few examples. In 2006, UCLA professors were pressured by late-night masked protesters who banged on their doors and threw firecrackers at their houses. They would yell things like, "We know where you sleep," send threatening emails, and make threatening phone calls. The intimidation tactics escalated to leaving 3 firebombs at researchers' front doors. 1 out of 3 actually went off, charring a home. In addition, one professor's home was flooded when a protester turned on a garden hose and shoved it through a broken window. In 2008, a website leaked the names, email addresses, home addresses, phone numbers, and photos of researchers working at UC Berkeley Labs. The site encouraged people to put pressure on the individuals listed to end their animal testing research, but did not encourage anyone to pursue illegal activity in the process. But even so, a group of protesters gathered at the home of a UC Berkeley toxicology professor, vandalizing, harassing, and shattering one of their windows. In 2009, activists set fire to the car of a UCLA neuroscientist who worked on rats and monkeys. The general opinion within the animal advocacy field is mixed when it comes to protesting methods. Jerry Vlasic, spokesman for the Animal Liberation Front press office, said he doesn't encourage anyone to commit murder, but listen to this, quote, "If you had hurt someone or intimidate them or kill them, it would be morally justifiable." If you're interested in learning more about Animal Liberation Front, particularly the early days, I interviewed its founder, Ronnie Lee, in 2017. One big takeaway from my talk with Ronnie is his evolution as an activist as he got older. Anyway, that's the November 18, 2017 show on AnimalsTodayRadio.com. In contrast to Vlasic's comments, former Humane Society of the United States Chairman Eric Bernthal said back in 2014 that the Humane Society does not condone terror and destruction of property, but that perhaps researchers should use fewer animals in research and not assemble crisis communications teams. Many might align with Bernthal's words in that while protesting should not lead to physical harm against property, or people for that matter, the researchers on the receiving end should take a moment to consider why there's such heated protests taking place against them and why people are so upset on behalf of animals when research unnecessarily uses animals to test upon. When animals are abused and mistreated, we should feel enraged. We should feel angry. But we should figure out how to get our message across and take action in a way that does not bring physical harm or damage to anyone. So those are the two ends of the spectrum. Now to the trial. On October 8, 2022, the jury in Utah deciding Wayne Song and Paul Picklesheimer's fate asked why Wayne and Paul had to steal, quote, property from Smithfield Foods. They asked this question because Wayne told them to in his closing remarks at his trial. By the way, he represented himself. Wayne writes in his New York Times op-ed, Quote, I told the jurors that a not guilty verdict would encourage corporations to treat animals under their care with more compassion and make governments more open to animal cruelty complaints. However, jurors still had to grapple with the legal facts of the case. Technically, Wayne and Paul broke into the facilities on Circle 4 Farms and stole from Smithfield's Foods. They were being faced with burglary and theft charges of a theft that the accused posted footage of. It shouldn't have even been a debate. Wayne and Paul obviously stole from Smithfield Foods, and they posted the evidence online for everyone to see. And by the way, after the footage release in the search of the two piglets, the FBI raided sanctuaries and even sliced off part of a pig's ear in an effort to conduct a DNA match. And it's important to note, of course, that the piglets' worth to Smithfield Foods was about $42.50 each, according to the testimony of a state official. The prosecutor's reasoning that he presented the jury with was as follows. If you find a dented can in a grocery store, its damaged status does not mean you can, quote, rescue it and take it out of the store without pain. Obviously a Stanford law graduate, but I digress. Wayne Swan, commenting in his op-ed, wrote, quote, the reality is every year we treat tens of billions of animals no better than dented cans, end quote. Justin Marceau, a law professor at the University of Denver and the author of Beyond Cages, Animal Law and Criminal Punishment, offers a lot of commentary on this case. He stated, prosecutors would have you believe this case is about burglary, but in reality, it's a case about whether people can rescue animals in dire conditions that are now commonplace in our food system. I can't think of a more significant animal law case in recent history, he says. At the outset of the case, the jurors felt set on their opinions that Paul and Wayne committed a crime. They stole. It was unlawful, and they should be punished. And yet, after 8 hours of deliberations, the jury found for acquittal. They realized two important things. One, Wayne and Paul lacked the intent to steal. Their intent was to expose the living conditions of the pigs on Smithfield Foods property, and to only rescue an animal if they had to. And two, the piglets clearly did not have significant value to Smithfield. Therefore, they cannot be the objects of a theft. Acquitting the two defendants was entirely unexpected, since not only did Wayne and Paul publish evidence of their theft, but because the jury comes from a rural part of Utah whose economy relies heavily on the agricultural sector and the business of companies like Smithfield Foods. It's as if the jury was saying, this is one rare instance where breaking the law on behalf of animals was not only necessary, but accepted and forgiven. So, to take a step back, when it comes to protecting or rescuing animals and the possibility or certainty of breaking the law, well, first of all, it's good to know what the laws are, but I would say that each person needs to decide for themselves what their values are and what they're willing to do. On the tame side of the spectrum, maybe it's just a little bit of protesting or petty vandalism, or maybe minor theft that doesn't hurt any property or individuals, or even more serious might be causing significant vandalism that would harm the company or the lab in terms of their profits or reputation. Beyond that, and you know I'm not endorsing this, might be threatening actual harm against an individual or truly physically harming a person. Now, as far as the philosophy here at Animals Today, we feel that, in general, the most effective way to achieve improved animal welfare and protecting animals is through nonviolent persuasion and legal legislative means. We think these are the most effective ways to achieve long-term lasting change. But I will tell you personally, I have, in the heat of the moment, conducted acts of vandalism, including breaking into hawk cars to rescue imperiled dogs and trespassing to save abused and neglected dogs from private property when legal and safer ways failed. And I just better leave it at that. So in certain respects, I have a lot of admiration for Wayne and Paul from Direct Action Everywhere. What they did was heroic. They held fast to their beliefs and took action to live out those beliefs, despite the very real personal risk that came with taking and rescuing those piglets. And clearly, the jury must agree with that statement on some level. And it's refreshing to see humanity win rather than corporate abuse of animals in this case. We'll be right back.
1: As temperatures climb, please remember never to leave your dog in the car, even for just a minute. 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
0: These lowly worm-like bloodsuckers were depicted being used as far back as in Egyptian hieroglyphics. Hippocrates used leeches, but bloodletting by means of leech was really popularized by Galen and was widely used in ancient Rome. This was a time when illness was thought to be from an imbalance of the four humors: blood, phlegm, black bile, and yellow bile, and typically too much blood was implicated. Leeches were perfect for bloodletting and rebalancing those humors. Even through the 1800s, leeches were used for bloodletting in Western medicine. But in modern times, leeches do have a genuine medical use, and in 2004, the use of medicinal leeches, they're actually called Haruto medicinalis, as a medical device, was given approval by the FDA. It turns out that they can be quite helpful in aiding the successful surgical reattachment of severed fingers. After the finger is reattached and arterial blood flow is established, the finger gets congested with blood because the veins are not re-sewn. The pressure in the tissue can get so high as to cause clotting and death of the severed digit. These medicinal leeches placed on the site will latch on and suck the blood out for 40 minutes or so, acting as a temporary venous drainage system. And after they let go, the anticoagulant from their salivary glands remains effective for hours, so a bit of bleeding from the bite persists, which is a good thing. Then, after days, when enough small veins have grown in the finger, the leech treatments can stop. Interestingly, the anticoagulant is called Hirudin and is used in a few medicines today due to its potency. Now, if you discover a leech or two on your skin while walking in a rainforest or swimming in a pond inhabited by them, try not to panic. First, look all over your body to know just how many you have. Then, remove them by breaking their suction with the edge of a knife or credit card or a fingernail so they fall off. But don't squeeze them or burn them. Infection is rare, but monitor the wounds closely. And that is your Animals Today Minute for today. Welcome back to Animals Today. Well, September is Save the Koala Month. You know what that means, Peter, right?
8: It's Save the Koala Month.
0: Pop quiz.
8: Oh, yes.
0: Did you have any classes where your teachers would spring a pop quiz on you?
8: Oh, my goodness. In Spanish class, in like in eighth grade, it was just a nightmare. And you know what? Wait. They would say, okay, does anyone have any questions? Okay, no questions. Okay, pop quiz. You must all know the material, right? I hate when they did that.
0: Were you prepared?
8: It was just terror. It was just not fair.
0: That sick feeling in your stomach. I had a math teacher that would give us a pop quiz once a week, but we wouldn't know which day of the week it would be, so we would just always have to be prepared.
8: It's terrible. That's what gives you ulcers. Okay, so koalas.
0: Okay. True or false? Koala bears are a type of bear.
8: Oh, that's a funny question. I don't think they're bears.
0: That's correct. It is false. They are not bears, and they are not even related to bears. They get their name koala bear because they sort of look like teddy bears.
8: Mm-hmm.
0: True or false? Koalas are marsupial mammals.
8: That's true.
0: Yes, that is true. Marsupial meaning they carry their babies in pouches like kangaroos and opossums. A newborn koala baby is called what?
8: A joey.
0: Very good.
8: Yes.
0: This little joey is less than an inch in length, lives in the mother's pouch for about 6 months while its eyes, legs, and fur develop, and then he or she makes its way out of the pouch onto his or her mother's back and just rides on mom's back as joey continues to be nursed by mother with her milk. And then after about a year, she or he is pretty much fully weaned and is off on its own. Fully grown koalas weigh about 20 pounds. Peter, koalas have litters of babies like dogs and cats. True or false?
8: I'm going to say yes, more than one.
0: False. One baby at a time.
8: Mm.
0: Koalas live in packs. True or
8: no,
0: false?
8: No. I'm going to say no. False.
0: They prefer to live alone. That's right. Koalas spend most of their lives in trees. The only food koalas eat are eucalyptus leaves, fruit and nuts, insects, and rodents.
8: Oh, I believe those eucalyptus, is that? Am I saying that right? Eucalyptus leaves.
0: That's correct. The only food koalas eat, which happens to be poisonous to most animals, are eucalyptus leaves. Koalas have certain bacteria in their stomachs to help detoxify the chemical toxins in the leaves and helps with the digestion process. They eat about a pound of leaves per day. There are different varieties of eucalyptus leaves in the wild, and each koala acquires a taste for a specific variety by adulthood. And koalas don't need to drink much water. They obtain most of their water from the leaves. So they spend most of their lives in trees, and they need lots of trees and lots of space to keep them happy and healthy. Other than in zoos, koalas are only found where?
8: I'm going to say Australia.
0: Correct. The estimated lifespan of a koala in the wild is about 13 to 18 years, but their lifespan is beginning to decline because their habitat is disappearing. As of 2015, the Australian Koala Foundation estimates that there are less than 80,000 koalas left, with the possibility of that number being as low as 43,000. Koalas are not officially classified as endangered, but the Australian koala population has dropped by 90% in less than a decade, so they are definitely threatened.
8: Wow.
0: Their population is shrinking due to the destruction of their natural habitat. I read 80% of their habitat has been destroyed, so we're just cutting down all their eucalyptus trees.
8: Mm.
0: Very sad.
8: Yes, I've heard this story before, you know, habitat loss.
0: Yes, many times.
8: Yeah. Okay, so what's my score on this pop quiz?
0: You got 50% right. What would that be in a math class? Like a C minus?
8: In most colleges, that would be A minus. 50% equals A minus these days.
0: Right. Well, you certainly weren't prepared.
8: Eucalyptus. Eucalyptus.
0: What's the plural of eucalyptus?
8: Eucalypti? Eucalyptuses?
0: What do you have there, Peter?
8: Lori, I have a little study from the Pew Research Center that has to do with the views of various groups of people about how they feel about animals and scientific research. very interesting topic to our listeners.
0: Yes.
8: Overall, among U.S. adults, 52% oppose the use of animals in scientific research and 47% favor it.
0: Wow, I'm surprised that about half of the adult population is in favor of experimentation with animals.
8: I don't know if I'm surprised by that or not, but I'll tell you there is also a wide gender gap. Among men, 58% approve, and among women, overall, 36% approve.
0: Right, because we're more sensitive and compassionate and smarter.
8: They also split it out among those with various degrees of science knowledge. They've got this little test. And among those with high scientific knowledge, 63% approve.
0: Wow.
8: Among those with medium scientific knowledge, 44% approve. And among those with low scientific knowledge, 37% approve.
0: That doesn't make sense.
8: Well, that's the survey results for now.
0: Well, that doesn't make sense to me because scientifically knowledgeable people ought to know the limitations of animal research and how it's not applicable in many cases to humans.
8: Oh, and I've got one more element of this in case you were wondering if there's a partisan difference in the survey results. And the answer is no. Whether you're Republican or Independent or Democrat, the results stay about the same.
0: Interesting.
8: Yep.
0: Well, thanks for that, Peter. And thank you for tuning in to Animals Today. This is Dr. Lori Kirschner encouraging you to nurture your love and compassion for the only other being sharing our planet, the animals.

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4: From ABC News, I'm Wayne Cabot. Mayhem in Miami.
5: Tower, can you show runway 30 closed for emergency aircraft noise 1?
6: Yes, runway 30 is closed.
4: A large Amazon cargo jet, a 767, has gone off the runway, bursting in flames, sending smoke billowing over Miami Airport. Audio there from ATC.com. Miami Airport runways are closed. The plane hitting several vehicles, we're told. No word yet of injuries or deaths. A third of us voted by mail in 2024. And today, the Trump administration asked the Supreme Court to overrule the judge who blocked federal moves to restrict how the states can send out mail-in ballots. Some states already have. In Ukraine today, hoping to end the war, American diplomats Steve Witkoff and Jared Kushner meeting in Kyiv with President Zelensky, and yesterday in Moscow with Vladimir Putin. Here's Witkoff.
7: We came here, and I think we really feel good about what has happened in the conversations in Moscow and now the conversations here.
4: Iran may never agree to end the nuclear program, says Trump Energy Secretary Chris Wright, telling ABC it may simply be destroying their capabilities that will end the war. 25 years after 9/11, now the last of the 23 fallen police officers discovered gets a long-awaited tribute. The intersection of Madison Avenue and 101st Street in New York is renamed NYPD Officer John William Perry Way.
8: Perry's brother Joel.
9: It's the greatest pain I ever experienced in my life. And people ask me, you know, 25 years later, what is it like? It's the same. The pain is still there. I broke down the other day.
8: Perry was not scheduled to work that day. He was in the Bronx, says his sister Janice.
10: I said, my brother's, he's going to be there. I know John. If there's something serious happening, he's going to be there.
8: They chose the street near Central Park where their brother often jogged.
4: ABC's Chuck Sievertson. Hawaii bracing for a possible Category 3 hurricane, Lowell. 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
4: Cheers in Germany as the far-right pro-Russia party Alternative for Germany racks up the votes in the state of Saxony-Anhalt, hoping for the first far-right government in Germany since the Nazis in World War II. President Trump today posted a proposed U.S. Space Force dress uniform, which appears to have taken its inspiration from Starship Troopers, a film satirizing fascist ideology. He also posted a map of New Mexico with Mexico crossed out and America written in. Coco Gauff is one of the American tennis players doing well this year at the U.S. Open in New York, winning every match in straight sets. ESPN analyst Jeannie Bouchard.
12: The Americans are showing out great. There's Ben Shelton that's still in the draw. He won in Toronto a few weeks ago. So we have all these players that have like really done well recently and hoping that that form can keep them going throughout the tournament.
4: Looking at the price of produce, lettuce. Forgive ABC's Andrew Dimbert for his produce pun.
13: Lettuce is up more than 11%, and that's just the tip of the iceberg. Ground beef is now at prices rarely seen, around $6.88 a pound. That's about 10% more moolah from this time last year. And if you thought tomato prices were totally vine, think again. Also more expensive, around $2 a pound, up about 12%. And strawberries can really jam up your budget, too. Up about 8%, now around $2.40 for a 12-ounce pack.
4: Wayne Cabot, ABC News.
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0: had some brush in front of him, and that white gobbler, he was in the wide open, man, and I said, you got to be kidding me.
1: 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Nice shot.
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3: Hey, everybody. Welcome in to another edition of West Virginia Outdoors, talking hunting and fishing for a full hour here on a Saturday morning. Glad to have you in. 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Well, what is going on this weekend? I say a lot of you are in the car heading to Morgantown, and I appreciate you listening as you make your way up to the ball game today, the kickoff at noon today. So drive safely and have a good time at the game today. Coming up in a few weeks, though, actually less than a few weeks, the squirrel season is going to be starting. So we're going to talk about that with Keith Krantz, who's going to be on the show with us today, and get a preview of the squirrel season in West Virginia. And it's almost time for the elk to start bugling in the hills of southern West Virginia. And your opportunity to hear that awaits at Chief Logan State Park. Paul Redford from there will join us to talk about the elk tours that they do out of Chief Logan around this time of year. He'll be joining us a little bit later on. Straight ahead, though, after the break, we're going to hear from Tyler Harmon. Tyler's an angler from Ravenswood who caught the most recent state record blue catfish. And it's really a cool story. Kind of went fishing on a whim with his dad and his son, and it turned into a memory that'll last a lifetime. So you don't want to miss that. That'll be coming up a little bit later on. That is the show for today for you. Also, if you want to see a picture of that fish that Tyler caught, we've got it posted at the outdoors page of WVMetroNews.com. Coming up in a couple of weeks, we're going to be live at the National Hunting and Fishing Day celebration. That'll be at Stonewall Resort. That'll be September 19th. We'll be there doing the show live in the morning. But throughout the day, there's lots to do. In fact, it's what every outdoorsman's been waiting for, the DNR's National Hunting and Fishing Day. Take your family to Stonewall Resort State Park September 19th from 9 a.m. to 6 p.m. for a day of fun, games, and prizes, including a lifetime hunting and fishing license. You can create memories that'll last a lifetime. Get your tickets ahead of time at wvdnr.gov/NHFD. Again, you can buy those tickets in advance at wvdnr.gov/NHFD for the National Hunting and Fishing Day celebration. So we're looking forward to that. Coop's on the other side of the glass producing this morning. That's all I've got to bring to you for the moment, but we'll take a break. And when we come back, we will get into it about that big catfish that was caught on the Ohio River this week, or actually it'll be last week now, from Tyler Harmon of Ravenswood. That's next.
4: If you've never had the experience of a fall king salmon or a brown trout run, then I have your next big fishing adventure. 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

0: Welcome back to West Virginia Outdoors. Of course he does. I didn't even know that was a question. Oh, I just checked. I was wrong on the squirrel season dates. Today and tomorrow are the youth hunting season for squirrel. So hopefully you've got a youngster in the woods with you today or will tomorrow to open up the season for them. And then it opens up for everybody else next weekend. But we'll talk about that with Keith Krantz of the DNR coming up in just a moment. But first, though, the story of Tyler Harmon from Ravenswood, who decided a little over a week ago, Friday a week ago, that he was going to, he just needed to be on the water with his son. Here's how it all unfolded.
1: Yeah, well, it was just a lazy Friday at the house, and I asked my 4-year-old boy, Walker, if he wanted to take the boat out for a little bit. And on the way to the ramp, I called my dad to see if he wanted to come meet us and do a little bit of fishing for the evening. And after that, I was just heading to the spot, and about 20 minutes into the first spot we were sitting at is whenever it hit.
0: Tell me about that moment. Were you all set up with just an array out there and were just drifting, or were you anchored up, or tell me about it?
1: No, we were anchored up in a spot that I've fished at before and have had luck there. And originally the plan was to get on some smaller catfish for my son to reel in, but that turned out to be a different story.
0: I'd say so. When he hit, I mean, how did you when did you know that you really had something big on there?
1: So at first, whenever it hit, my dad thought we were snagged on the bottom. So I went to reposition the rod, and that's whenever I noticed the line was going upstream. And after that, the fight was on.
0: How hard did he fight, and how long did it take to get him in?
1: It took about 20 minutes to get him in, and it put up a pretty good fight.
0: Now, what pool were you in?
1: Ravenswood pool.
0: Okay, so were you just upstream from the dam there at Ravenswood then?
1: Yeah, we're upstream from the Ravenswood City Front Park.
0: Okay, all right. And you said that you have fished there before. Do you fish for catfish a lot? Or I guess you've got rigs that are built for these kind of fish if you got him in.
1: Yeah, we do a good bit of catfishing. I've been on and off for about 10 years now of actually just going out and trying to target catfish. So it was just one of those evenings. It just kind of felt right, and we needed to be on the

0: boat. So it was one to remember.
1: What did the little fella say when that thing came up over the gunwale? I bet he had his eyes in his popping out of his head.
0: Whenever it surfaced the first time, he started flipping out and crying because it to him it looked like a shark.
1: Hey man, when you're four, yeah. that thing might eat you.
0: Oh yeah, he only weighs 40 pounds, so the fish about doubles him.
1: Once you got it on board, did he want any part of it, or was he at the other end of the boat just waiting for it to be over?
0: Oh, once we got it on board, that's whenever and got him calmed down. Then he started yelling, "Daddy, that's a big fish." I was like, "Yeah, buddy, it is."
1: Oh. Now, how special was that? Just on a whim, it was you and your son and your dad, three generations just hanging out and having this happen.
0: Yeah, you couldn't make a better picture. It was a great evening, and surprised all of us, really.
1: It was 72.75 pounds and 48.15 inches, right?
0: Yeah.
1: Were those both records? I didn't look it up before I called you.
0: No, so it only broke the weight record.
1: The weight record, okay.
0: I missed the length record by, I want to say, 3 inches.
1: Okay. Have you ever caught any blue catfish in that class before that you thought they'd be close?
0: So my biggest before this was right at 43 pounds. And I had a goal this summer I wanted to break the 50 pound mark this summer, and pretty much shattered that goal.
1: Yeah, I was going to say, you did that and then some.
0: Yeah, it's still mind blowing how it went down.
1: When did you realize that it was a state record? I mean, did you have a scale that you put it on and it was at least close, or it broke the record in your boat, or? I mean, what was the process then of deciding, okay, we've got a record here we can take care of?
0: So once we got it in the net and me and my dad lifted it up over the side of the boat and really got a good look at it, I had a feeling in my mind that it was going to be close to the state record. So that's when we headed back to the boat ramp with it, and I had a couple buddies that brought down scales big enough to hook it up to, and whenever we saw the numbers on there, we knew we had to keep it overnight and contact a biologist.
1: Oh wow, so you were gonna have to keep it overnight. How did you preserve it that way?
0: So when we got back to the boat ramp, my dad went back to his house, and we have a big livestock tub at the house, so he brought it back in. And we got it on an aerator at the ramp. And once we knew we were going to keep it overnight, I have a buddy, Seth Rhodes. He owns D&D Tackle. And we were able to get it to his shop, where he had a bigger tank and a better aerator set up. That way we could keep it overnight and be able to contact a biologist the next morning.
1: And from what I understand and looking at the paperwork, you guys went down to Point Pleasant and down at Apple Grove and waited down there?
0: No, it was weighed at his tackle shop over in Letart, West Virginia.
1: Oh, okay.
0: Right down south from Ravenswood.
1: All right. So you all were able, though, to keep him alive and get it back in the water and release it then?
0: Yeah, it was when we weighed it, it was healthy and kicking and thrashing about like it had just been caught. And once we got a couple quick pictures, we took it down to the river and released it.
1: Well, that's fantastic, man. That I've interviewed, I think, everybody that's caught or broken that blue catfish record. And the way those things grow, it seems like none of those records stand for very long.
0: Yeah, I would say there's definitely some out there that will shatter this record.
1: I don't doubt that. But for the moment, It's yours, man. Congratulations.
0: Yeah, thank you.
1: I appreciate you sharing the story with us.
0: Yeah, no problem.
1: There is Tyler Harmon telling the story about the big catfish that he caught on the Ohio River. We got to take a break. When we come back, we'll talk squirrel hunting with Keith Krantz right after this.
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0: Welcome back to West Virginia Outdoors. Chris Lawrence with you. By the way, if you want to see a picture of that big catfish that Tyler Harmon was talking about in his interview with us, we've got it posted at the Outdoors page of WVMetroNews.com. Shifting gear from hunting catfish to hunting squirrels, Keith Krantz with DNR joins us on the horn this morning. Keith, how are you, man?
1: I'm blessed, Chris. How about yourself?
0: I'm the same way, brother. Appreciate you Appreciate you getting up early and coming in and talking to us. We don't talk enough about squirrel hunting, and we sure don't do enough squirrel hunting anymore, it seems.
1: Oh, that's absolutely correct. Everybody is switched to bow hunting. And I was reading some of our old research on squirrels the other day, and squirrels used to be the number one animal, hunting animal in the state of West Virginia.
0: Well, the opening day used to be the biggest day of the year.
1: It really was.
0: For squirrels, really, of all things. No, well, there weren't any deer back in those days, of course, so that was about the only game there was.
1: That's correct. That's correct. And they killed a lot of them.
0: well,

0: time period from 1991 to 2001, we'd lost over a third of our squirrel hunters, and it's got to be a lot more than that today.
1: Yeah, I think you're right. Now, I don't mean this discussion to be a knock on bow hunting. Good Lord, I love doing that too, and I know everybody listening does, but that it probably has hurt the participation for sure. However, that was one of the reasons that factored into the decision to move the opening day back a month into the month of September, because I know for many years it was around the second weekend in October that it opened up, wasn't it?
0: Yeah, biologically, there's more squirrels available for harvest by October 15th. And that's when, if we were truly worried about trying to kill as many squirrels as we possibly could do it, that's when we would have that season. But the reality is if you don't have squirrel hunters, it doesn't really matter. And that's what we've got. Very few.
1: How is it that there would be the most squirrels available in October as opposed to here in the early part of September?
0: Well, by the October 15th, that's when almost all, if not all, of that second litter of squirrels has completely left the nest and is available for harvest.
1: Interesting thing you point out there, that some years, depending on the mast, squirrels will actually have two sets of offspring.
0: Correct. And the first, I think that one of the misconceptions is that the first litter, the one that is, they breed in December to January, you know, and it comes off in March, that litter is not as reliable as the summer born litter. So if you were trying to just maximize squirrel harvest, you would wait until October 15th. And we never disagreed with that. Those are just facts. But the reality is with the increase in bow hunting and the change in hunters, this wasn't a concern about the squirrel resource as much as it was we weren't gaining new hunters. We were losing them. Mm-hmm. They weren't hunting, you know. So if you've got kids that, you know, back in the day, you and I, we didn't have all of this electronic gadgetry and all of these baseball games and things to do. You know, we had hunting and fishing. That was it.
1: That was it. Well, my dad would remind me that there was a third option. There was work.
0: Well, there is work. Yeah, exactly. But, you know, I look back on it, and I can remember teeth chattering, freezing to death in a sleet storm, you know, going out with your dad. And today, if you told the kids, hey, let's go out and go hunting, and it's like that, they're going to go, heck no. I'm too busy on my phone.
1: I'm sure everybody's screaming boomer at the phone, at the radio right now, but yeah, I'm with you. I can recall being in kindergarten and knowing that we were going squirrel hunting on Saturday, and this was before I was even allowed to carry a gun.
0: Sure.
1: I was just tagging along with dad. I can remember Fridays when I would just all day at school, couldn't wait till Saturday to get up and go hunting with my dad.
0: That's it. Me too.
1: And it was
0: me too.
1: I look back on that now. I'm like, wow, how much things have changed. You're exactly right about that.
0: And you know, the thing is about squirrel hunting or rabbit hunting or any of those kinds of things, you were doing something as a youngster. You were doing something. You were walking. Mm-hmm. You were looking. You were doing something. As opposed to a bow hunter, you know, you can take your same kid out bow hunting and sit in a blind, and that kid's bored to death. They're on their phones, you know, until dad goes, hey, look, here comes a deer.
1: Yeah.
0: You know, and it's totally different experience for that young person in experiencing the woods. Totally different.
1: Very, very observant point there. And that is the other thing that I'm afraid we are losing. We often talk about the fact that not as many young people are taking up hunting. The ones that are probably not as steeped in woodsmanship as the previous generations, just because of that. Because squirrel hunting requires you to have a little woodsmanship skills. It teaches you things not only about squirrels, but about the woods in general and wildlife in general. So many things you can learn on a squirrel hunting trip.
0: Oh, without a doubt. I mean, you quickly learn that if you don't know what tree bore mass that

0: year because squirrels are very, you know, food dependent. You can sit by a maple tree all day long and you're not going to see any squirrels, you know. And unfortunately, you know, if you don't have those woodsmanship experiences, when you go to try to go to the deer woods, you know, well, you're left to go, well, where are all the deer? Well, you know, if you don't realize the natural food that's available that year happened to be white oak, and you don't know what a white oak patch looks like, well, you know, your impression of the deer population in your local area is going to be grossly different than somebody that knows.
1: Yeah, exactly. And you know, that identification of trees, I think they call it, was that dendrology?
0: Dendrology,
1: yeah. That is very important, particularly at this time of year, because even if the oaks hit, if the hickory hit, that's where they're going to be. They will bypass the oak to the hickories. It's amazing how that's their number one source.
0: Oh, yeah. There's the hickory, especially the shag bark. You know, the mockernut, the sweeter of the hickory trees, they're, you know, they're in them right now if that resource is available.
1: Yeah. And then, like you said, if you're hunting squirrels in a maple tree, it's a lean year for the squirrels.
0: No, that's exactly right. You know, and the same thing, I can remember a year where the only tree that bore anything in this woodlot was a red oak. And usually red oaks are not, you know, that's not a preferred acorn for a squirrel.
1: Not
0: white
1: at all.
0: Oak is. You know, but there were 9 squirrels in that one red oak tree. That's how desperate they were for food. And, you know, that just goes to show you how important knowing what food resources are available, you know, in the area that you hunt is.
1: So riddle me this, which in your humble opinion is the better way to go? Because I always hunt them with a shotgun, but I know many people hunt them with a 22 rifle. What say you? What is your thought on those two things?
0: Well, growing up, I always hunted with a shotgun. It ensured that I came home with more squirrels. And then as I got more, I don't know, more not needing to kill as many squirrels, I switched over to a 22. And then eventually I bought a 17 Mach 2, and that's just the squirrel hunting caliber, man. I just love that thing.
1: Yeah. And to kill one, because as my dad would tell me, you got to catch one a setting to kill it with a rifle.
0: And, oh, you do.
1: And that requires a lot more patience and skill and determination if you're going to catch one a setting.
0: Yeah, it does. And you don't kill as many. But, you know, that's okay. That's just okay. And it's the same way with the young, early season. It's hard to kill a limit of squirrels in the early season because of all the leaves.
1: Now, you say that, but when I was growing up in Virginia, their season always opened on September 15th. It was around that second week of September. So I got used to that growing up. That really, and you're right, you couldn't see them nearly as well, but I had pretty much exhausted my desire to kill squirrels by the time the middle of October rolled around.
0: Oh, that's exactly right.
1: Yeah.
0: You know, that's exactly right. But, you know, in West Virginia, even if you were a true, you know, hardcore squirrel hunter, most of the squirrel hunting is done in the first week of the season.
1: Yeah.
0: Well, just go when you want to go squirrel hunting. There's going to be an abundance of them because there's the reality, the hardcore reality is there aren't enough people out there hunting squirrels to make any difference whatsoever.
1: Well, you've got plenty of time because it opens a week from today. And it doesn't.
0: Today's youth season.
1: Today's the youth season. It doesn't close until February 28th. You got a lot of time.
0: Oh, that's exactly right. That's exactly right.
1: The mast last year, if I'm not mistaken, was really good. So that would that would indicate that the squirrels did very well, and there will be plenty of them out there.
0: There should be.
1: Yeah,
0: there should be. That, you know, you're absolutely right. When you have an abundant mast season in the fall, you have greater survival of that crop of squirrels. you know, the females are in much better condition. The Ulick paper from 1955 shows that the breeding season is actually up a week or two, you know, so that those little ones are born even earlier, so that they're, you know, they're perhaps even sexually mature come July, so then they're being bred, you know, so it's just a cascade effect of a good mast year. So we should have an abundant squirrel population this year.
1: It's unclear yet what the mast conditions are, at least the, well, it's not unclear if you're in the woods a lot, but you all haven't put out the mast survey for the whole state yet.
0: So. No, but the general consensus is white oak is okay, and everything else is just about spotty, you know, and not that abundant. I mean, we did see some walnut, because I run a number of those things along with my foresters, and you know, we saw some walnut trees that had some fruit on them, but really not, you know, there just wasn't a whole lot of hickory. It was just okay, you know, just a little bit.
1: I remember a few years back, maybe more than a few, but we had one of those years where you had just every mast crop hit in abundance. It was huge. Mm-hmm. The next year we had squirrels, more squirrels than you could count. I mean, they were everywhere, and we had a total mast failure. And I remember that year, that was the year that people were hitting them on the interstates. Like, they were piled up at these interstate crossings where, and I don't know that I have seen that, but maybe once or twice in my entire life that we had something that extreme from one year to the other.
0: I've seen that twice, and I wish I had, you know, taken the time to set up a quick research project on that, because it was just amazing.
1: It was.
0: You know, they were moving. They were scads of them just moving and getting wiped out on the interstate.
1: Yeah, I remember that year, my wife and I driving to Morgantown. You couldn't miss them. They were just like, you were driving and like, boom, boom, there went one. And they would be piled up, dead ones piled up at the, especially at the exits and stuff. For some reason, that's where they seemed to be running. But yeah, they were just everywhere. I bet we hit 20 of them between here and Morgantown going up that fall.
0: Yeah, I know down, I had to go work on a project, and I had to drive through Charleston going south. And in I'd say maybe a mile section of road, there had to be like 100 dead squirrels. It was everywhere.
1: Yeah.
0: It was just unreal.
1: Yeah. The buzzards ate well that year.
0: Yeah, I'd say they did.
1: For sure. But that is not unprecedented. I read one of the magazines that DNR used to put out many, many, many years ago, one of their, I guess it was the precursor to the West Virginia Wildlife Magazine now, but I was reading one of those from, I think it was the 60s, and it talked about an entry in the journal of somebody that was John Peter Sally or somebody that came to this country early on. And they indicated, as they were on the Ohio River, they saw a line of squirrels swimming the river from one end to the other. So same kind of thing. They must have been looking for something to eat.
0: Well, Cliff Brown was one of our retired biologists, or is one of our retired biologists, good biologist, and he was telling me that on that particular time period that you're talking about, the latest one, he was out fishing on Stonewall Jackson Lake, and he said he saw these little things, like, you know, going back and forth across the lake, and he didn't know what it was, and they motored over, and it was squirrels, and they were swimming from one side of the lake. Some were going one way and other ones were coming the other. But, you know, you don't normally see squirrels swimming, you know, let alone multiples going back and forth. And it was a matter of they were just desperate to find food.
1: Yeah, you're exactly right. Well, we're almost out of time for our conversation. I did want to point out, though, that we do have the fox squirrels versus the gray squirrels in West Virginia. Do they ever have a year when one has a better year than the other, or do they generally coincide in their numbers about the same?
0: I think they coincide. It's just the habitat's different. You know, the fox squirrels are usually bottom land, or at least more open land type type squirrels. They're bigger. They're much more comfortable on the ground. They've got to see. They have to see. So they're looking for places that are more open, as opposed to the gray squirrels, which are very adept at running through the trees. So they're just, they're found typically, sometimes they overlap, but lots of times they're, you know, the down low, you see the fox squirrels are more open, bottomland kind of country, and then the gray squirrels are more, you know, contiguous forest.
1: And it's always been interesting to me is how that when they know you're there, because they have great eyesight, they will flatten out on the side of that tree, and they will keep that tree between you and them as they peek around.
0: That's absolutely.
1: The peeking's hysterical to watch them do that.
0: Yeah, and I never realized until I went over and hunted with Charles Teets in the Eastern Panhandle that those things could see you at more than 100 yards.
1: Oh, yeah.
0: Because they were responding to me just dumbing around. I'm like, that thing saw me, you know? And I'm like, I couldn't believe it. But that, you know, that's been many years ago. But they have very good eyesight.
1: I can remember Dad. Back to memories of my dad, we'd be sitting on a log, and he would know one was there, and he would tell me, he'd say, walk real slow to the other side of that big oak or hickory or whatever it was.
0: Sure.
1: And as I did, that squirrel was watching me, and it was watching me all the way around, and it was moving around, and what it didn't realize was, as it was keeping itself safe from me, it exposed itself to Dad, and that was its last act.
0: Yeah. Well, I've done that for my daughters, have them with the gun on one side of the tree and say, well, just be ready to shoot. It's right up in there someplace, and just ease around that tree. And then you'd hear that .22 go off and they killed that squirrel.
1: I think I'm still as excited when I hear rustling in the leaves and trying to slip through a dry forest to get to one. That's as big a thrill now as it was when I was 10 years old.
0: So, oh, it's so exciting.
1: I hope I never lose that thrill.
0: Yeah, it's unfortunate that today's kids, if they're growing up doing nothing but deer hunting, they're not being exposed to that. They're not grasping that's a very exhilarating thing, you know?
1: Yeah.
0: And it's like if you blow it with that one, we'll just keep easing through the woods. There'll be another one.
1: Yeah. It's not like you let a 12-point buck go. I mean,
0: exactly.
1: There'll be another fox squirrel right around the next tree.
0: So that's right.
1: Plenty of margin for error when you're squirrel
0: hunting. It's a lot of margin for practice.
1: Yeah.
0: You know, because my contention is if you can still hunt for squirrels, you will be a very successful still hunter for deer.
1: Yeah, or for anything. You're exactly right. Keith, it's always good to talk to you, buddy. I know in recent years you've not been able to join us because you always had your daughters out on these days. They've aged out, I guess.
0: Oh, my gosh. They left me. They abandoned the nest and fledged and left, and now I'm here all by myself. So, yeah, it's sad.
1: It happens, brother. it's part of the way it rolls.
0: Yeah.
1: Hey, appreciate you being on this morning, man. Have a great weekend.
0: Of course, Chris. All right, too, buddy. Bye-bye. Right.
1: Keith Krantz there with the West Virginia DNR talking squirrel hunting. You got to get Essie squirrel hunting as I look at Coop in the other room. You need to take her, or at least get somebody in the family that hunts to take her. She needs that experience. Got to take a break when we come back. Here's something else you need to take her to do. Hear the elk bugle. We'll talk about how you can do that right after this. Hey, this is Chris Lawrence. 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In West Virginia, wildlife is for everyone, and the West Virginia DNR works to keep it that way. Every year, West Virginia's Division of Natural Resources manages thousands of acres of public land and water, ensuring the future of our great natural resources in the Mountain State. Our state is a haven for all species of wildlife, game and non-game, and draws thousands each year to enjoy our rich outdoor heritage. When you buy a hunting or fishing license or take a stroll in our forest to view wildlife, you're enjoying what the DNR has made possible. The West Virginia DNR, working to ensure wildlife is for everyone. 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
1: Welcome back to West Virginia Outdoors. Chris Lawrence with you on a Saturday morning. How cool was that conversation with Keith about squirrel hunting? That's awesome. We're in the Greer Lime Company studio this morning, West Virginia source for high-quality quick lime, hydrated lime, and chemical-grade limestone. I want to welcome to the show this morning Paul Redford, who's with the Chief Logan State Park Lodge down in Logan County. How are you there, Paul?
9: Good morning, Chris. I'm doing great. How are you?
1: I am fantastic. It's that time of year that you folks at Chief Logan welcome people in to take them on an elk tour. Tell us a little bit about how that works.
9: Well, sure thing. So the elk in West Virginia are being repopulated. And after about a 100-year absence, they're coming back. And this is an opportunity for anyone to go out there and actually see the elk in their natural habitat. So Chief Logan State Park and Chief Logan State Park Lodge is offering that opportunity to go out and see the elk with an elk tour.
1: It should be noted, too, that these are not, well, I guess they could be, but for all intents and purposes, these are not actually in Chief Logan State Park. That's just where you stay and where you start and finish, right?
9: That's correct. They're at the Tomlin Wildlife Management Area, which is in Logan County. It's about a 10-minute drive from Chief Logan State Park. And so Chief Logan is a great venue to actually meet and start the tour. We're offering this year tours starting on the 13th of September. There are tours that are going every Saturday and Sunday in September, and there are tours in October as well. They finish up on October 22nd. And we are offering both AM tours and afternoon tours. The morning tours start at 5:30 AM. And the afternoon tours start at 4 o'clock p.m. And what you do is you meet at the lodge, and you get into a shuttle van, and one of our interpretive guides from Chief Logan State Park will take the guests out to the wildlife management area, deep inside the wildlife management area, for an opportunity to go see some elk.
1: I know that these things sell out quickly, so reservations are a must, correct?
9: That's correct. Yeah, there are two ways that you can do that. You could either call the lodge at Chief Logan. The number I can give you is 304-866-6100, or you could do it online as well at wvstateparks.com.

0: 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You select Chief Logan State Park, click the Elk Tours button, and you can reserve your ticket online. And they do go pretty fast, Chris. So it's something that if you're interested in doing it, get on the website or call the lodge and get your seat now. Tickets are $35. And it includes the shuttle over to the wildlife management area, as well as the interpretive guide. And you'll get to see some things that normally most folks don't get to see. So one of the other things that we also like to tell all of our guests as well is that there is a little bit of walking involved in this. So the shuttle can only go so far. And so there is some walking. And it could be up to 2 to 3 miles or so. But the terrain can be just a little bit unsteady, but it's really a great opportunity to go out there and potentially see or hear some of the elk that are actually living and thriving in our state.
1: Yeah, I know that they recently dedicated the new elk viewing tower. I think this is going to be the first year for the fall that it's going to be there, or was it there last fall? I can't remember.
0: I think they opened it last fall.
1: Okay.
0: But,
1: yeah.
0: Everyone gets to, there will be an opportunity to stop there and to take a look at the viewing tower, to get up there and actually take a look at the expanse of the wildlife management area. And you could just see how perfectly suited that is for the elk. And that's sort of a testament as to why they're thriving in our state.
1: Yeah, yeah. Is that the only place you go, or do they go to other parts of the WMA to have a better look around?
0: That is the one of the only locations that they go. There is an area up there that they will drive to, and it can only go so far. And then there is some walking involved, like I said earlier. But no, that is basically the route that everyone takes. And, there is we can't guarantee it, but there is a pretty good chance that if you go, you'll see some elk. If in the off chance you don't, you'll still learn a whole bunch. And, one of the other things that, I think I should mention too is that, Chief Logan State Park Lodge is also offering a special rate. So, if the early morning tour is too early for you, you could come the night before. You could have dinner at our Whispering Ridge restaurant right there at the lodge, hang out, then meet early in the lodge lobby and go. And then also on the other side, too, if you take the afternoon tour and want to have dinner afterwards and then hang out at the lodge and spend the night, that is also an option as well. And Chief Logan State Park Lodge does offer a free trailblazing breakfast in the morning. So that's part of the deal as well.
1: All right. Sounds like a good time and a great weekend from anywhere in West Virginia or parts unknown. Come on in and check out the West Virginia Elk. Paul Redford with the State Parks is with us. Paul, appreciate your time this morning and good luck with this.
0: All right. Thank you so much, sir. Appreciate it.
1: There he is, Paul Redford. Got to take our final break, and we'll be back to wrap up the show right after this.
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10: From ABC News, I'm Mike Dubusky. At least five people are dead, authorities say, after a cargo jet crashed off the end of the runway at Miami International Airport this afternoon, colliding with several vehicles. ATC.com audio from the moment it happened.
11: Noise one, Miami.
12: Looks like we have an aircraft overran the runway on 30.
11: Yes, sir.
10: The plane was coming in from San Juan, Puerto Rico. Amazon, which owns the plane, says it's working closely with local authorities and officials to understand exactly what happened. A ground stop at the airport has been lifted in the last hour. Talks in Ukraine today between President Volodymyr Zelensky and Trump administration officials about how to end the war with Russia. U.S. Envoy Jared Kushner, the president's son-in-law.
13: There is a pathway. There is a dialogue. And these are it's a really hard problem. I mean, this is a war that started before, obviously, President Trump took office. But he sees the huge cost that it's having on the battlefield, on just every citizen of both countries.
10: Yesterday, Kushner and Steve Witkoff met with Russian President Vladimir Putin. Despite the U.S. and Iran trading strikes on boats in the Middle East, President Trump is continuing to downplay the conflict, recently describing it as small potatoes and not a war. ABC's Stephen Portnoy.
14: The president describes the fighting as intermittent and the war itself as a tremendous success, pointing to what he says is the safe transit of millions of barrels of oil each day through the Strait of Hormuz. But analysts say the flow is still below pre-war levels, and gas prices here at home are at an all-time high for a Labor Day weekend.
10: Those gas prices, about $4.14 a gallon on average, according to Gas Buddy. Drivers like Nicole Collins are feeling it.
15: Because gas has been so expensive, we have been staying home more. And we haven't felt as comfortable to travel as much as before.
10: Diesel, critical for trucks carrying freight, also hitting record highs. You're listening to ABC News.
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10: Staffing at the Pentagon has seen a lot of turnover recently, with dozens of senior officers fired or leaving their positions under the tenure of Defense Secretary Pete Hegseth. Most recently, Hegseth has faced criticism for administering polygraph tests to some Pentagon employees in an effort to root out those who leaked information about U.S. munition supplies for the Iran war. ABC News Chief Global Affairs Correspondent Martha Raddatz.
11: Since the beginning of the war, Hegseth has rarely held press conferences, which are often combative.
17: Excuse me, why are you so rude? Just wait, I'm calling on people.
11: And none since May 5th, more than 4 months ago, and never any explanation why he has taken the axe to so many senior officers.
10: NFL Commissioner Roger Goodell has agreed to a new four-season extension, which runs through the 2030 season, the league announced today. The casting process for the Met Opera is always super competitive, but usually it's humans who are vying for a role. Recently, the Met held auditions for a snake to be part of an upcoming production. Nancy Novograd works for All Tame Animals.
18: If the animal is unhappy doing the work, the animal can go home and be happy at home. There's no reason for an animal to be on stage or anywhere that it doesn't want to be. This is not a requirement.
10: Ultimately, a boa constrictor named Princess won. The show, Così fan tutti, is inspired by Coney Island in the 1950s. Mike Dubusky, ABC News.
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6: 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It is the 6th day, September, Labor Day weekend, 2026. Coach Hunter is alongside Travis Jones here as we break down the post-Coastal Carolina edition of the program. The Mountaineers hang on to beat the Shots yesterday at the stadium, 31-24. The final score, UT Martin coming up next
0: on Saturday here in Morgantown before a massive test with Virginia in Charlotte the following weekend. So we'll do our normal Sunday night post-game fare. That means a lot of reaction from you. Your first chance to text and call and give us your thoughts on what you saw, what you experienced, you know, everything about the game, the Pat White ceremony. I mean, anything. Everything is fair game tomorrow. Crazy day in college football. We'll certainly jump into some of the other things that we saw from the Michigan game last night to the Big 12 teams, you know, Oklahoma State. You know, that's the thing. We anticipate there's going to be a lot of gnashing of teeth tonight from West Virginia fans with the way that the game ended last night. But how would you like to be in Stillwater right now?
1: Or Piscataway.
0: Or Piscataway right now. So take the win. Take the win. Certainly some warts on it, and we'll talk about that and won't sugarcoat it. We'll keep you posted, too. College football continuing today. 17th-ranked Washington and Washington State are going at it in the early game, 10-0. Huskies with the lead just underway in the third quarter. Of course, we've got two more coming tonight, including Notre Dame and Wisconsin in Green Bay. Those games kick tonight at 7:30. Coach Hunter, good to see you, my friend.
1: You as well. Hopefully you've had a good weekend.
0: I did. And you know, it's a week. Anytime, you know, next week we get the full effect because we finally get the NFL on the weekend. They get underway on Wednesday, actually, but Sunday's the full slate of games. So, you know, what is there to be depressed about? Yeah. And that's the beauty of football, is it not? You wait all year for it to get here, and then the first weekend you're already saying, why do I do this to myself?
1: You know, it's okay.
0: Get some hobbies.
1: And, you know, I'm certain we'll get a wide range of emotions on West Virginia's game from yesterday. You know, obviously, it was a tale of two halves. I mean, first half, I'm going, okay, this is a much better team than what we saw last year. Most indications were they were, you know, definitely had shown improvement in most phases. And while it wasn't perfect, it was awfully good. Second half, you go, well, this is a lot like what we saw last year. So coming out of that, I'm not certain what to think right now.
0: And yeah, probably in the middle, right?
1: Yeah. And you know, let's be realistic. You're not going to find a whole lot out this weekend about how improved you are either, unless, you know, disaster happens against UT Martin. So next opportunity after that to start to get some judgment. Obviously, we'll be in Charlotte. Against Virginia, and then Oklahoma State at home, team that already has proven that they are got some warts about them as well. So, you know, not ready to pitch in anything by any stretch at this point because there were good times, but there also were so many bad times yesterday that I'm going, okay, a lot of improvement still needs to be made, and there's still plenty of question marks about this football team. You, what was your takeaway from yesterday?
0: Yeah, I agree. First half, as you mentioned, you did all the things you wanted to do. Established the line of scrimmage. You know, pounded the football. You were getting, you know, 4-5 yards a carry. Even, you know, on well-defensed plays, you were still able to, you know, exude your will a little bit. Hit the big pass play, which gave West Virginia their second touchdown. You kept them off the board. They moved the ball some, but you kept them out of the end zone, and certainly, you know, held them scoreless in the first half. Second half, you come out and you know Coastal Carolina really started playing the run. They started winning the line of scrimmage. You weren't getting the push that you were getting in the first half, and then the other thing. You just simply, defensively, you couldn't get off the field. I mean, we can talk about what was wrong with the offense in the second half, but they really didn't have a lot of opportunities in half two. And when they did, they went 3 and out outside of the, you know, the touchdown created by the turnover. So, you know, did Coastal Carolina adjust at halftime? Did Rich Rodriguez get more conservative with the play calling in the second half? I think he did. You know, whether you want to say he didn't show anything, you know, that's an old football term that necessarily isn't always completely accurate. But if you want to, you know, break it down, and we certainly can, Greg, offensively, I think this team still lacks somebody playmaker-wise. You got to have more than, you know, Jaden Bray. You got to have somebody that can stretch the field, somebody that can get off the line of scrimmage, although I don't think West Virginia was really looking for that in the second half of play. That's still a concern for me. You know, defensively, there's obvious concerns defensively. I mean, not only were guys open, they were wide open. And then when they made a few times when they made the catch in open space, you couldn't chase them down.
1: Yeah.
0: So, you know, my concern is, and I mean, the worrisome thing is that this isn't anything you can fix. I know that bad angles were taken, that'll help. But I saw again another lack of really speed from the linebacker position and from the safeties.
1: Yeah,
0: in particular.
1: Fair. You know, it's interesting, and we'll probably speak a lot to the defense tonight, which is warranted to understand. But I thought the my preseason thoughts was West Virginia was going to struggle mightily up front. And truthfully, they were much better against the run than I expected. Now, we'll see when they face teams that can run the ball better and are better in that area. But I thought they handled the run pretty well. Defensive front did okay in that area. Linebackers came up, did okay there. But I thought that the safeties, and then as of late, I've been saying I thought the corners sounded like there was improvement. We haven't had much chance to see them. There's so many new players. I mean, Ben Cutter's the only person in this defense that started a game for West Virginia in the past. So there's so much newness. It was hard to get a feel for them preseason. But I thought the secondary would be better. I thought the line would be the big question. And, you know, it was sort of flipped the way it ultimately worked out all the second half, because the first half, there were no real issues. I mean, Coastal Carolina had, I think it was 113 total yards the first half.
0: Yep.
1: But they threw for 280 plus the second half alone. So the one area I'll say for the defensive front, let the quarterback Deuce Bailey for Coastal get to the edge way too often. Yep. Lost contain a lot. And then, as you said, people were running wide open, and after the catches, were able to avoid a lot of, you know, potential tackles. So that's a concern moving forward.
0: Let me ask you this.
1: Admittedly.
0: Too simple to blame this for all the defensive woes. So I'm certainly not alluding or making that statement. But this defense, when Darius Wiley went down, not only his impact of not being in there, but seeing that, it kind of turned defensively a little bit there. I mean, that's when the downfall started. And, you know, these are kids.
1: Yeah.
0: And it was a horrific injury. I don't know. I know that the replays in the stadium weren't shown much. They were only shown once on television. That was all you needed to see.
1: Yeah.
0: So anybody on that field, on the defense that saw it, had to have been bothered by it because it was grotesque.
1: Yeah. I mean, I saw it live and then never wanted to watch a replay because I could tell real quickly how awful that it was. And you're right, you know, emotionally, what did that do to him for West Virginia? And again, physically, Darius Wiley was playing really well.
0: Mm-hmm.
1: Unfortunately, just the observation view of his injury, he's not going to be able to come back this season. I'd be completely stunned. So you're going to have to get used to playing without him. Good player. You were hoping he'd get even better because he's a former junior college All-American that I think he had a lot really high expectations for. But, you know, you're going to have to find a way without him, sort of like last year when you had all those injuries. Well, you hope it won't be the same kind of chain, but certainly took a very good player off the field for you yesterday and will for the rest of the season, and we'll see where they go from there. But that's an area where you were sort of worried about depth to begin with, and now it's going to be tested.
0: I think the thing that was so alarming yesterday was just the stark change from one half to the other.
1: Yeah.
0: I mean, it just like you have a hard time wrapping your head around how that happened, you know? you know, if West Virginia would have been a tight game throughout and won 31-24, certainly there'd still be question marks. Mm-hmm. There's no doubt. But it was just, it was very puzzling to me how you were in complete control 24-0, and then all of a sudden the flip switches and the flip switched, and all of a sudden second half it's completely looking different, completely different looking football game.
1: Yeah, and I don't know if Coastal figured something out and exposed West Virginia both offensively and defensively, or it was just something that West Virginia wasn't doing correctly. I mean, Rich Rodriguez in his postgame, we'll hear his comments later in the show, said there were numerous mistakes. You expect first game mistakes, but some execution errors that bothered him and according to him, cost the Mountaineers greatly in that second half. And again, you know, I thought Michael Hawkins, for the most part, played well, but yeah. that fumble that he had through the end zone, I mean, you know, you flip that one around, and instead of giving up possession, you score on that series. Again, those are the type of things that did change the momentum in that game a great deal.
0: Speaking about my wide receiver issue, agreed? And yeah. Are the guys on this team, or do you think this is going to be a season-long issue?
1: I don't know. Didn't prove it yesterday.
0: Yep.
1: I mean, Jaden Brave, we think, is going to be very good. Armani Weaver-Bomar had the one big play, but he was so wide open that, you know, it was obviously just a busted coverage. You'd like to see some people beat, you know, defenses off the line and make tough contested catches. I don't know. Prince Strawn didn't play. Still haven't gotten any explanation. Wasn't even dressed. The explanation for that one, Teron Francis wasn't really targeted at all. John Niner, who got the start, I think he had a catch, but didn't have a whole lot of targets either. And so, you know, DJ Epps, I thought, had a couple of moments. And as your slot receiver, maybe your second guy behind Jaden Bray, but boy, you'd like to have more than just that. And
0: yep.
1: Again, you have hopes that others will step up over time, but until they prove it, you got to wonder.
0: I will say this. Thank you, Jack Cassidy.
1: Yeah.
0: You know, West Virginia finally has a kicker that can kick the ball into the end zone every time. How many years beyond. Have we been screaming for this?
1: Yeah. Well, you know, we know that it's not an easy trait. And he's also, I'm not going to say he's going to be perfect all year on his placements, but looked very good in that regard also.
0: What do you make, a 42-yarder and got roughed?
1: Yeah.
0: And it was good? Mm-hmm. So, yeah, I was impressed with him.
1: Yeah. Brian Hansen, the punter, had a couple of shanks, but, I mean, also had one of the longest kicks that West Virginia's had in the last decade. So, you know. Like so many areas, positive and negatives, you know, the freshmen, the true freshmen that we knew were going to be significant, I think all showed, okay, there's a reason why they were so highly regarded as recruits. I thought Metzig did a lot of nice things. Probably was out of position a couple mm-hmm. of times,
0: yep.
1: But, you know, a freshman safety. You would expect that. I thought Kevin Brown was really good, but there were a couple of times for him as well. Of course, it was his block, him and Nick Cray, that opened the initial hole that got Cam Cook the 72-yarder. So positives there. I thought Armani Latimer ran the ball hard and showed that he's going to be exactly what you thought he's going to be. So there were some areas that you looked at and go, okay. That's what I hoped for, but there were other areas that you go, I expected them to be better there, admittedly.
0: My final thought before we take some reaction. You know, we had the prediction show last week. We landed on average at about 7 wins. Greg and I were both at 6 wins. As I watched that game, first half, second half, then combined the two, I'll be honest with you, after the game was over, I kind of thought to myself, you know what, this looks like, with some improvement, this is a 6-win football team. So, you know, I don't know. That's why I wasn't as upset, because I thought to myself that, well, it's about what I expected, honestly.
1: Yeah. I mean, there's got to be improvement.
0: Yeah.
1: But you would expect that after game one. And we'll see. Like I said, you know, you're not going to find out anything really in game two, again, hopefully. But then over the course of the next few weeks, we said from the beginning.
0: Well, I think next week you got to see the first half for two
1: improvement.
0: Halves.
1: Yes.
0: You know, you want to see bodies being moved, the run game. Mm-hmm. You want to see somebody step up in the passing game, and you want to see some semblance of a pass defense.
1: Yeah.
0: Right?
1: No, absolutely. And I would like to see the passing game improve. I think the run game is going to be fine. I mean, but people can stack the box so much if West Virginia doesn't show that it can throw the football with you know, at least some danger involved.
0: Well, and that's the thing. When you look back at the Pat White and the Steve Slayton team, you know, you'd think to yourself, well, why didn't teams just stack the box against them? Well, you couldn't.
1: Yeah.
0: You know, West Virginia had two wideouts that would beat you.
1: Yeah. No, you're exactly right, and often did, and took advantage of that. Now, they weren't doing it for 200 receiving yards a game, but they were certainly very dangerous and the Darius Renauds of the world, and West Virginia needs that again. And I think Jaden Bray can give them that, but Mountaineers got to figure out answers offensively because they were good the first half, but when teams try to take that portion of the game away, what's the next
0: What's the counterpunch?
1: Yeah.
0: Right. All right, 623 to the text and phones. We come back.
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0: Sports Line continues, 627. Let's bang out some calls, some text. We'll jump into this Michigan issue coming up with a couple of observations and thoughts on that. Let's go to Mike in Charleston. Mike, good evening.
1: Good evening, gentlemen. How are you doing?
0: Hey, Mike. How are you?
1: Yeah, we'll talk a little football for a change here. Went to the game. You got pretty much nailed it as far as what happened, what was the good, what was the bad. Obviously, I like the long distance on the kickoff. You're right. It's been a long time since somebody has reached the end zone. Punting, except for a couple, could have been a little bit better, I thought.

0: See, I didn't know how well rated was Coastal Carolina in their conference. I didn't look that one up. Do you know off the top of your head what?
1: I don't know what they are in the Southern Conference. I didn't look. Obviously, I mean, they've got a complete regime change as well. I mean, that's been one of the best.
2: If you remember Jamie Chadwell, had them rolling. He leaves, takes the Liberty job. Tim Beck comes in, who had been at Ohio University. Didn't work out. I think he was there 2-3 years.
1: He gets fired. There were bowl teams, but not
2: right. So,
1: great bowl teams.
2: I mean, if you've been on their campus and its location to where it is, they don't have the budget to ever compete at a big level, but they certainly can be effective and have been.
1: Mm-hmm.
2: In the group of five or smaller. Yeah. Was it a team that West Virginia should have beaten by a touchdown? No, but I think it's a competitive team and a team that, you know, once they get into their schedule, you know, I think they'll win some games. So probably better than what you'll see on Saturday, I would imagine.
1: Oh, yeah.
0: Right. Yeah, I would end the conversation by simply saying, yeah, they played well in the first half. Obviously, second play, touchdown. Cook looked pretty good. I think he had 140-something yards plus, which was good. Hawkins was so-so, I thought. Defense, again, first half was very good. But I didn't think they'd get anything on the quarterback in the second half. And just too many turnovers. I'll be honest with you, I'd be first to tell you, if they played another quarter in that game, who knows what would have happened?
2: Yep.
0: That's a scary part.
2: Yep.
0: That's a scary part. Anyway, thanks, gentlemen, and I'll wait till next week.
2: All right, Mike. Appreciate it. All right, let's grab a couple texts here, then we'll get back to the phones. Texter says, another losing season has been teed up. This team is not very good. Still little speed on this team.
1: Let's see with that. They do have to show. Coming out of that game, I mean, it's not like you came away saying, boy, that's a fast football team, I'll admit.
2: Getting in early, boys, some of these texts came in yesterday. After listening to the game, some observations, the defense is not very good. You're worried about the D-line. The secondary has been confirmed. Not impressed with the O-line, undisciplined. Not sure Hawkins is any better than Fox. Going to be a long season. I changed my 6-6 record to 4-8 at best. Thank you, guys. I'll disagree with two things in that. I thought the offensive line play, you know, first half was very good.
1: Mm-hmm.
2: I mean, you had a back that ran for 150 yards. You know, last year we would have done jumping jacks for that. Second thing on that is that, you know, I thought the play calling was, you know, Rich ran it between the tackles a lot in the second half. I think just being stubborn and wanting to wear them down and, you know, impose your will and those type of things. And, you know, That was his decision, try to win the game, and they won the game, so it worked. I thought Michael Hawkins was fine.
1: Yeah, I have no problem with what he did. He ran for over 100 yards, threw the ball well, didn't put it in harm's way, didn't have many opportunities. What did he end up, 11-14? 11-14, 132 yards. Had the one long touchdown pass to Weaver Bomar. So I there was nothing I saw Michael Hawkins do outside of reaching for the pylon in with the fumble that I'd say, you know, was any kind of mistake or problem.
2: Mm-hmm. Yeah.
1: I think he's certainly, you know, like everybody else, there are things you have to build off of. But I didn't have any problem. Offensive line I thought was better than last year. I mean, the first half was very good. Was it perfect? No. Second half, I mean, Coastal Carolina loaded the box so much. I mean, who knows what you could have expected out of that group, but not ready to give up on that group, but certainly showed me already that it's much better than last year. Playmaking ability, big play ability from the offense, and then defensive secondary are the areas that I'm going to go, okay, that's something I need to see the biggest improvements upon.
2: Jim Clarksburg writes in, prediction show, I thought 4-8 after watching yesterday's game. I think I was optimistic. It's the same stuff we've seen over the last 7 years. Embarrassing. Good thing the game ended when it did. Is it too late to change my prediction for the season? Texter says, tough one to watch, but let's be realistic. The Notre Dame upsets are a thing of the past in this era. Their NIL payroll for football is more than our AD budget total. Focus on the belt schedule

0: maybe schedule Rutgers instead going forward. I'm a little confused. I'm not sure West Virginia is not playing Notre Dame. Not sure about that. Let's go to Bob in Charleston. Bob, good evening.
1: Good evening. I imagine Carolina folks are down there telling their fans that they didn't lose. They just ran out of time. I wanted to ask about the line. I think I counted something like 20 plays that we ran against what was probably an inferior team that went for 2 yards or less. And I didn't think a team like that should hold us on 20 plays, 2 yards or less. And lots been said about the improvement of the offensive line. And I just wonder, I wanted to ask Greg if the offensive line overall performed as well as he thought it would, and I'll listen. Thanks.
2: Well, I'll say the same thing for that group that I said for the first, I mean, the whole team. First half, yes, it was as good as I had hoped. Second half, no. I mean, that group wasn't very good the second half, nor was anybody else really on the football team. Now, again, Coastal Carolina had something to do with that. I don't want to deride Chanticleers too much. I mean, that's been a program that's often been one of the best group of six teams around. So they had a lot to do with it. You said it, Travis. You would like to have seen West Virginia win that one going away, but the fact that Coastal hung around wasn't a shock to me. First game especially, you never know what's going to happen.
0: Yeah, I'm a little surprised, honestly, so far through 35 minutes of reaction that people are so upset about what the offense did. I mean, the offense put up 413 yards of total offense and scored 31 points. I mean, there's no secret about this. For this team to get bowl eligible, the offense is going to have to score. Defense, this is not going to be a shutdown defense.
2: No.
0: By any stretch.
2: Yeah. I mean, you hope it's better. But that was the concern of this whole group coming in.
0: Yeah. I mean, yeah, you want consistency on offense. Nobody likes to see three and outs.
2: Mm-hmm.
0: But they're going to happen. I mean, they happen with every team. I mean, the best teams in the country have bad series.
2: You converted 8 of 10 third down situations in the first half, 1 of 8 the second half.
0: Right. Yeah.
2: It's just... He said the whole thing was flipped.
0: George in Morgantown, Greg and Travis, we're all disappointed with yesterday's game, obviously. After seeing it, my revised prediction changes from 6-6 to 3-9. Let's hope there's better things ahead for this season than what we saw yesterday. Dave in Charlotte, guys, the rope-a-dope, the four corners offense, I'm trying to figure out what to call Rich's second half offense. The message at halftime must have been, okay, we're going to sit on the ball and run out the clock. He called the same few plays over and over again, and Coastal would have had better luck with their onside kicks. It would have cost them a game. I was thinking, we've never seen a team lead 24-0. It should have been 31-0 at halftime and not come out in the second half and go for a kill shot. But after watching football for 50-plus years, I realized he was channeling Bobby Bowden against Pitt in the early 70s. We all remember how that turned out. If they beat Virginia and Oklahoma State, all is forgotten. If not, well, who knows? But that's the beauty of doing a talk show after one game, right? You know, if you get the 7-8 wins and we're sitting here in late November, nobody is going to say, well, what? Remember that second half against Coastal Carolina, though?
2: Yeah.
0: So.
2: Yeah, but... Is this an indicator? Was that an indicator of what the future is, or is it just a?
0: I don't know.
2: Something.
0: I mean,
2: to,
0: what do we always say about those type of games?
2: Yeah,
0: you'll never know if you're really any really good, but you're going to know where your problems are.
2: Yeah,
0: and to compound the problem, yeah, you played really good in the first half, and really crappy in the second half. So where does that leave us? I think we're kind of back to where we were.
2: No definitive answers.
0: No answers. Rich and Kaiser, as Coach Rodriguez said, not going to complain about a win. That said, our defense has a lot of holes to fix. How much of the offense's second half struggles had to do with the vanilla play calls because the game appeared to be over? If not for a fumble and a touchdown score, it would have been 31 at halftime instead of 24-0. As bad as WVU played in the second half, I never felt like they were in danger of blowing the game. I agree, I didn't ever feel like this game's in danger at any point in time. And who knows, 31-0 at halftime, is a lot bigger hill to climb than 24.
2: Sure. So, it would have been. Yeah. And all of a sudden, even if Coastal scores like they did in that early drive, yep. They still got a long ways to go. But all of a sudden, I think it gave them a little inspiration.
0: Steve, in Columbia, South Carolina, after yesterday's defensive performance, I need to adjust my win total down significantly. When the secondary wasn't committing penalties, they were allowing receivers to get separation by 5-plus yards. I know this is the first game, but I'm convinced it is in an area that will be exploited all year. Is the problem ability, mistakes, coaching, or all of the above?
2: Time will tell. I mean, to me, it almost always comes back to talent level. And again, it will ultimately even out. I mean, is it just early season mistakes that allowed some of those wide open spaces and just trying to adjust to coverages, and everybody knew in the secondary other than Nick Taylor, who's playing a new position? Or is this just a talent level issue?
0: Yep.
2: You know, we'll find out quickly.
0: Fred in Clarksburg, yesterday we gave up 373 yards passing to an FBS school on our home field, which, I mean, that isn't bad. I mean, everybody's FBS.
2: Yeah, you know, if you're at this level.
0: Right.
2: Yeah,
0: we need to generate more offense. It's going to take more than 132 yards passing against Virginia in the Big 12 schedule. We can't rely on the ground game against those teams. If we don't become more balanced, we're going to have a long season. Fred in Clarksburg.
2: I do think that they've got to find a at least, again, we go, at least I do, back to the first version of Rich Rodriguez. And that wasn't a team that was throwing for 200-plus a game. But they had big playability through the air. And, you know, whether it was Rashid with Chris Henry or Pat White with Darius Renaud, you need those big plays. Hopefully Jaden Bray can give them to your DJ Epps. But you have to be able to throw. I don't care what the yardage is, but you need more of those big plays. You got one yesterday, but you need several of those, not just one.
0: I mean, in terms of the passing game, you only threw 14 times.
2: Yeah.
0: You completed 11 of them for 132 yards. West Virginia wasn't balanced yesterday because the play calling didn't allow it.
2: Yeah.
0: It's just that simple.
2: Well, and I think you made another point. West Virginia also just didn't have many series the second half. Coastal possessed the football a great deal. West Virginia was going three and out a lot.
0: Well, so, they went on 99 yard. You went three and out early. They went on a 99-yard drive.
2: Yep.
0: Then you went three and out again right after that.
2: Yep.
0: All right. Texter says WVU generated good pressure, but the edge rushers repeatedly lost outside contain. Yeah, they were just diving inside for some reason. We were getting too far upfield or crashing inside, giving Coastal's quarterback an escape lane. The pass rush was effective. The lane rush discipline wasn't. Also, two phantom holding calls by the side judge in the third quarter drive. Well, I think that was part of the 99-yard drive.
2: Yeah, they got, I think it was 35 yards in,
0: 30,
2: you're right. In penalties on that drive alone. So,
0: West,
2: you know, phantom or not, those penalties were certainly significant in allowing Coastal to climb back into that football game. I agree. I thought for the most part there was pressure, but it was just lack of contain in that pressure. I agree with the texture in that regard.
0: Chuck from Charleston, glad the Mountaineers won, but I'll cry because we came close to losing. Looks like you can pass on WVU all day. I blame Rodriguez for the second half letdown. Coastal Carolina dared us to throw the ball. I thought Hawkins threw very well in the first half. All we did was trying to run the ball up the middle and weren't successful at that. If Coastal had made had not messed up on two onside kicks, they would have won the game. Well, those are two big, I mean, the low percentage, you know, plays either way you look at it. Hawkins threw great in the first half, and all we did was try to run the ball and weren't successful in the second half, says Chuck from Charleston. You can text the show, 304-TALK-304. We'll be back for more of your reaction to the Mountaineers' 7-point win over the Chanticleers of Coastal Carolina after this timeout.
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0: All right, 6:46 as we continue on this Sunday night. It's our weekly therapy session with you, the fans. Chance to talk it out, feel better about it, and let's put it behind us and move on to next week. Washington still up on Wazoo, 10-0, end of the third quarter. There is an FCS game underway as well. South Carolina State leads Florida A&M 21-6. They're at the two-minute timeout until halftime. Louisville and Ole Miss at 7:30. Wisconsin and the Irish of Notre Dame also at 7:30. ABC, NBC, respectively. And tomorrow night, ESPN, we've got SMU, who's ranked 19th in the country, will be in Tallahassee to take on FSU tomorrow night at 7:30 to wrap up the week one of college football.
1: Watch the Mountaineers and pay attention to them. But the Wisconsin-Notre Dame game at Lambeau, historic venue like that for that game, that's intriguing to me, at least in obviously at Wisconsin roots.
0: Yeah. I wonder why, and being a Packer fan.
1: Yeah.
0: It should be
1: my
0: fun.
1: Roots,
0: looking forward to something to watch tonight for sure.
1: Yeah.
0: Well, Coach Hunter, we found out something else. You know, every day you try to learn something new.
1: Mm-hmm.
0: And we all learned

0: something together coming out of this weekend, and that is, who knew that somewhere, you know, out in the ether, who knows where, there's a game clock that's not the actual game clock in the stadium. Did you know this?
1: No, I did not, and I didn't know that they would be slightly different in terms of their timing.
0: Yeah, amazing. So, you know the story by now. Michigan wins on a Hail Mary. The game was over, essentially. The clock that NBC put up on the screen, just to back up, and not saying that I'm a television production aficionado, but I've been around enough television productions to know that the way that that works is the TV comes in, and they hook into most of the stadium clocks are owned by a company called Daktronix. Mm-hmm. So they come in, there's a serial port on the game clock controller that TV gets a feed of, that sends it down to the television truck. They ingest that into the graphics that you see on your television. Those clocks are in sync. Okay. Can those get off time? Sure, they can. I mean, it could happen. All right. But if you are watching the television broadcast last night, when that play happens, well, first off, let me back up. There's a still picture that is out there of the stadium game clock that you can see in the background, okay, of Western Michigan's final kick to give them the 12-7 lead. 35 seconds is what's on the NBC scorebook.
1: Okay.
0: Right? You can see the game clock in the background next to the video board in the stadium. It reads 35 seconds. So at that point, even the NBC graphic is synced perfectly with the game clock in the stadium. Got it? Okay. Later in the drive, Michigan, 9 seconds put back on the game clock right after a play. Mm-hmm. Ran too long. TV graphic, 9 seconds. Stadium clock, 9 seconds. The controversial play. Ball's in the air. Ball isn't touched until the stadium, I'm sorry, the TV graphic says zero. Well, now NBC gives you a look that is different than their graphic. It looks like a clock. Well, it is. So what television does is they'll put what's called a POV camera that is positioned on the game clock that they have, the producer has in the truck, and he has that look. He can show you, this is what the clock says in the stadium.
1: Yep, this is...
0: Same thing, right? Ball's not touched. It's still, you know, 5 feet, 4 feet, whatever feet away from the hand of the Western Michigan defensive back that's out of bounds. Thus the controversy. Okay. So then here's the problem. Big Ten takes them 2.5 hours to answer all this controversy, give you the inside look at their replay center in Chicago. They've got a different clock. Okay. The ball's touched. There's 1 second on it. What? Where's this clock from? What is this? So apparently during this Washington game with Washington State, NBC's John Fanta says at halftime of the Apple Cup, the quote, the official time of the game is kept by the Big Ten. Our cameras are not the official arbiter of timekeeping within the game, end quote. What? So the Big Ten keeps the game times now in Chicago? Is everybody doing this? I mean, I've never heard of this before. And, you know, the other issue is everybody wants Western Michigan to sue and, you know, go to court. The MAC ain't going to do nothing. You know why? You know how much money they make off the Big Ten every year in non-conference games? They're not going to do jack squat.
1: They want those checks.
0: Right. And that basically, the Western Michigan president also, you know, fell in line as well today during his press conference, saying didn't discern anything unfair or untoward with the Big Ten replay decision to put an extra second on the clock. So
1: it was confusing, though, admittedly, because you got one view from the TV copy, and apparently there was a different timing in the replay center.
0: Well, I mean,
1: it was never explained.
0: Well, yeah. Wouldn't the Big Ten immediately come out and say that?
1: Should have.
0: Instead of waiting 2.5 hours later to produce, you know, their own video, which easily could have been doctored. And again, I'm not saying that anything nefarious was done here.
1: You're a conspiracy guy.
0: Well,
1: you can be. Maybe not.
0: I mean, if I'm Western, I mean, think about this. They win that game. Oh. They win the MAC, which is very possible.
1: Yeah.
0: They could win the MAC. They could be in the playoff.
1: Yeah. Somebody from the group of six is going, yep. And they could very much be in that conversation.
0: Yep. So, anyway, so now when you go to the stadium on Saturday and you look at that clock, you know, that's just for show. That's just for show. Somewhere, someone's in a closet actually keeping the clock. So just know that from now on. But in all seriousness, I would like the Big 12 to, I would like somebody from the Big 12 to say, oh, yeah, that's the same thing. We have our own clock.
1: I'm going to have to talk to the timekeepers at Mountaineer Field. You know them as well. And see if it's the same thing in the Big 12. Yeah. If they have any idea.
0: Don't know. Well, we learned something new.
1: Yep.
0: All right, Mike from Clarksburg. Mike, good evening.
2: Hey, guys. Good evening. Before I talk about the Mountaineers, talking about this Michigan fiasco, after it was over, the first comments that came from the Big Ten was they said that they had a clock that had 0.3 seconds left on it. Well, everybody was making comments. They haven't seen any football clocks that have tenths on it. So that leads you to believe it's a farce. Also, I've been saying for a couple years now that the referees are irrelevant on the field. It's the one Gumbaza that's up in the box that's controlling the replay that makes all the calls. Even when there's not a flag sometimes, it comes down from the booth that there's targeting or something, and then what he says is gospel. As a matter of fact, one of the games yesterday, I can't remember what network it was, but when the official was under the box, under the hood, looking, they actually let them listen to the guy in the control booth telling them exactly what to do, and not one time did the official contradict him. So I'd like to be the know the guy in the box, so when I make my bets, I know I'm on the right side.
0: Well, and that's the thing now. It's not they're not even in the box.
1: Yeah.
0: Now they're in a control center. You know, in Big Ten's case, it's in their headquarters in Chicago.
1: Yeah, Big 12 has one too in Dallas.
0: Yeah.
1: It's a central control group. It's no longer in the press box.
0: Well, here's the final thing I'll say on that game last night. As controversial as that was, if you go back to Western Michigan's final drive, they ran the quarterback right on a. It might have been a second down. Now that I'm thinking about it, but. They didn't get it on third down. They had to kick the field goal. They send it back to Michigan. Michigan wins the game. They face masked the quarterback for like 4 seconds on a tackle. I mean, the kid got his face mask grabbed, twisted, and they never let go of it. And they missed it. And if you call that, that's 15 yards, half the distance to goal, first down.
1: Choose time.
0: Who knows what happens there? My point is, and that's one call that I don't understand how officials miss. How do you miss a face mask? And I think it's just there's so much money involved here in these games and wins and losses. You know, at what point, and these conferences are making bajillion dollars, at what point do you not hire these guys full-time? And that's their jobs. And during the week, they're getting better at their jobs. Right?
1: Yeah. Well, you don't even do that in the NFL.
0: I mean, we put replay into where it can put a second back on the clock when there apparently is none. Let's get replay. If you miss an obvious face mask, you know, buzz down and tell them and throw a flag. I mean, it's crazy. All right. Appreciate the call there, Mike. Let's go back to the texts, back to the conversation at hand. Michael in Massachusetts. While I completely understand the frustration with the second half, I think we all need to relax a bit. Quick look around the country. It's not hard to see teams finding their way and losing games they're picked to win. See Michigan, Oklahoma State, Rutgers, all teams with over $20 million rosters. Good point. Good point. Jed Drenning said it best in the post game yesterday, should, would, and could in both halves, really good or really awful potential for both. Yeah, I think I got you there. Steve from Philippi. Hey, guys, it's one game. We'll see what happens after game four. Need to clean up defensively. Need to keep contained from defensive ends. And the back five need to play better. Texter. That's funny. Texter says, maybe we should talk about the first half of the game in the first hour and the second half in the second hour. We should have done that. Should have done that.
1: Tale of two halves and tale of two shows.
0: That would have absolutely been a great April Fool's prank on September 6th if we just completely ignored, just said, yeah, it was 24-0. What was your thoughts, Greg? And
1: worry about the other one.
0: That's funny.
1: In the second hour.
0: Yep. The irony that no one is talking about with Michigan is how they griped about Spartan Bob game at Michigan State when they were sure the clock should have run out in East Lansing, Michigan. You know, my thought was when they stormed the field last night, they'll get fined by the Big Ten. I think if Michigan if the Big Ten, you know, had any morals whatsoever, they'd turn around and hand that check right over to Western Michigan. You know, here's your 1.1 or whatever plus. It was, plus a little bonus because we've screwed you. The muff snap on the third down inside Michigan's 15-yard line cost Michigan the game. They could have run the clock way down had they not made it to fourth down remaining. Plus, lack of effective back-end pass defense is still a problem, but Wiley going down with the bad leg injury affected the defense. I tend to agree with that. How much? I don't, you know, we'll never know.
1: Unfortunately, it's not one that you're going to get him back. Yep. So you better just find some, you know, next guy up. We talk about that. Emerson Joy, the Canadian kid, is probably now going to be your main backup behind Zeke Durham Campbell at that position.
0: Offense will be fine. Defense, major problem. Funny, Alley didn't have a post-game press conference. Our pursuit from both the linemen and backers were awful, and the coverage of the receivers was bad. Futures has us at 5.5 wins. Still, with our schedule and the teams in the Big 12 having way more challenges than we do, I still see this team winning 7 to 8 games. We have to keep showing up, supporting these guys like we did yesterday. I was disappointed in Rich in the final 45 seconds of the first half, kneeling the ball, knowing the Coastal got it second half, needing to back up his hard edge and get his foot on the gas and be aggressive in the attack on that series. Stats-wise, we got beat, but good stats from our quarterback and running backs and rush per carry. And I would rather see man-to-man coverage than zone. Alley, all it seems like Rich kept the playbook very vanilla, not to let others see tape on us for future games, says the texter.
1: Well, one, point of clarification here, someone who's in all the press conferences, Zach Alley, to my memory, has never done post-game press conferences. He does the midweek one with Rich on Tuesday, or shortly after Rich. But that's the only time an assistant or a coordinator, and it's not just Rich. I don't ever remember assistants from previous staffs coming in post-game. It's coach and three players typically is what you get.
0: Okay. Thanks for that clarification. Doug in Morgantown, if WVU could have beat them by more, they would have. Every score matters when it comes to rankings, playoff selection, and bowl picks. Several teams around the border of our state had resounding wins against FCS opponents. I don't believe you should hold back on looking good. Totally disagree with you, Doug. Number one, this team's not going to be ranked, most likely. Two, playoffs, no. Bowl pick, that doesn't matter. I mean, you're not going to get a better bowl because you only beat East, or worse bowl because you beat Coastal Carolina by 7. Why do I keep on calling East Carolina?
1: Yeah, it's easy. And Coastal's not a FCS opponent.
0: Right.
1: That's a very good group of six opponent on a traditional basis. Traditionally good.
0: Greg, did you feel dismissed by Rich Rod's answer to your first question? I thought it was really bad on Rich.
1: Nah, whatever coach it is, especially, you know, knowing the emotions of a game, I very rarely have ever been bummed out at how they answer me. I've done this long enough.
0: Exactly.
1: Just, you know, water
0: off the
1: back.
0: You've got to have thin skin just like the coaches.
1: Yep.
0: Right?
1: No, it's fine. I'll admit, I give them an opening question that's usually not too difficult. I'll be Mike Wallace later, though I don't usually do that either, but just want to get the ball rolling. But you could tell. I mean, he was bummed out, too.
0: Yeah. Yeah, exactly. Kyle Morgantown, good evening, sir.
3: Hey, fellas. couple things. First thing with the Western Michigan, podcast we seem to be on right now. So is there going to have to be that standard disclaimer that they used to use for the first down marker that the clock is not it's not accurate? It's not 100% accurate. Is that what they're going to have to start using?
1: Probably. Yep. That and the yellow line on TV, right, Kyle?
3: Right, exactly. So, but yeah, that I just wanted to say that about that. But second thing, since we did lose yesterday, at least that's what it seems like since all the texts are so negative, you know, I might adjust my win total from 8 to 12 now. I think we're going to win 12 again. So.
1: Going upwards.
0: All right, good deal. Found somebody impressed with yesterday. But, Kyle left at halftime.
3: No, yeah. Now, I did think, I mean, there's obviously stuff you can work on, but there, you know, I think having stuff on tape and being able to see what, maybe not so much deficiencies, but just things you really need to work on. Like, you could tell during the camp and all that they weren't entirely sure what exactly they had yet, offense or defensively, but you could see that we can move the ball. We did go kind of vanilla with play calling. I feel like our defense got a lot of pressure and didn't always get home. And when you play a running quarterback, I mean, that stuff can hurt you. Mm-hmm. But I think that helps us very much so going forward. Having played a running quarterback, we know, okay, if we don't do this, they're going to beat us. So I think you can take a lot of positives from the game. And, oh, by the way, you won the game. So I'd rather take a win and be like, okay, what do we got to work on, than lose and be like, oh, we're done.
0: Yeah, no doubt. Yeah, I agree with you there. And, you know, I just want to remind people, harken back to last year, you know, when we were on this show and breaking these, you know, losses down or close wins against, you know, inferior competition. You had this feeling of hopelessness because last year your offensive line was bad. You were inexperienced at quarterback. You were so beaten up at running back and wide receiver. Then you had the problems with the defense. You know, now tonight, offensive line wasn't great in the second half, but showed flashes in the first half. You're better, you know, at quarterback. You're definitely better at running back, right? So you've got, to me, yeah, I mean, I'm not jumping for joy, but you know, there's more light at the end of the tunnel this year than there was last year. I mean, last year it was just, you had no hope.
1: Yeah. Well, two weeks in the season, driving back from Athens, Ohio, right, after a loss to a group of six team, you're going, ooh, this is going to be bad. And it was. I mean, you had a moment. You had a nice win against Pitt, nice win against Houston, but ultimately that team was just not good. And I'm not going to sit here and say today that they're going to be 8 or 9 wins, but I still feel this is a better football team. Yep. Whether that's true or not, time will tell.
0: How much more do you think Michigan spends on NIL than us? We look pretty good considering our budget. I mean, a lot more. I mean, a lot more. And, you know, the same thing. We've already mentioned some of the other teams that struggled. I mean, Oklahoma State spent a bucket load. And look at the result they got against Tulsa. Mm-hmm. So, it's just the new age of college football. And I think it becomes even more frustrating when you know you're spending money.
1: Yeah.
0: And not getting the results you
1: want. And West Virginia's spending money. That's the one thing I think it's very easy to sit here, and whether it's West Virginia or many programs outside of the Elite 10, you go, we don't have a chance. We don't have the money of them. You know what? Mm-hmm. West Virginia spends a lot of NIL money. Do they have the most? No, but they're spending their share. They're able to get their share of players. So I don't think you can just pour mouth and say, we never have a chance just because of the money situation.
0: All right. Yep. Agreed. I mean, we know this. You spent more than Coastal.
1: Yeah.
0: I mean, that we know. All right. 7:07. We'll take a break. Sports Line continues. More coming up. Got a ton of text. More phone calls rolling in as well. 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Be right back.
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0: Tonight, 7-11, we'll get post-game interviews if we have time. We got a lot of text to get to, though. So we'll obviously yield to those first, always. 304-TALK-304. Here we go back to the text line. How can we tell anything about the receivers? Hawkins only threw 14 passes in the game and completed 11 for 79%. Looks to me like the lack of passing game is strictly on Rich Rodriguez's offensive decisions. Greg, do you think I made that statement earlier, but I didn't get your opinion. On purpose, was he conservative on purpose? You know, people saying didn't want to show anything. I think that's an overused phrase in football. But what was your thoughts on what he was trying to do in the second half?
1: Don't want to show anything. I mean, I don't know if they've got much in to be able to show right now. Just don't feel comfortable throwing the football and putting it in harm's way. But at some point that's got to get, more explosive. There's no doubt about that. I mean, West Virginia, they only threw it 14 times in a game. They only threw it 5 times in the entire second half. So now they did, as we said, they didn't have nearly as many possessions after 36 rushing attempts in the first half and 9 passes. They had 25 rushing attempts and 5 passes in the second half. So just not nearly as many opportunities, and didn't throw it as much. Did play it close to the vest. Okay. And Rich has done this a little bit in the past. I'm ahead. I'm going to milk clock. I mean, as fast as he wants to go offensively, he'll slow tempo down in the second half when he has a lead. Now, there are times that it comes close to costing him. But ultimately, yesterday, was able to hang on, and that's the biggest and most important part of it. But I think everybody has to learn a little bit about the team, including Rich.
0: Joe in Salem writes in, Travis and Drake. I didn't know you were an R&B singer.
1: Wow.
0: That's the first time you've ever been confused.
1: Isn't he from
0: that.
1: Canada?
0: Might be a...
1: Never been to Canada.
0: My guess is voice texting would be my guess. Didn't want you to be lonely after coming off or prediction show. So want to make sure to reach out. In the second half, an offense for Coastal Carolina. I think he was voice texting. I'm having a hard time reading it. The second half, an offensive player, I guess, for Coastal Carolina had a shirt up where you could see his number, and it wasn't for one play. It was for multiple plays. Is that legal? Oh, he tucked his shirt up. Okay. Second question. This may have already been covered. If we had any other times where a football team had multiple siblings playing at the same time, seeing the Hawkins brothers and the Latimer brothers interact pregame, it was special.
1: That's cool. I don't know about the jersey being tucked up. I mean, heck, players don't have to wear pants anymore.
0: Yeah.
1: Everybody just wears shorts.
0: Yeah. Yeah, I think usually the officials will tell them to pull their jerseys down.
1: But I've never seen that actually called, though, as a penalty.
0: No, agreed. Bob from Charleston. Well, I sure didn't like the way the second half went yesterday. Should Scotty Fox have been brought in? WVU better beat Tennessee Martin, yet definitely don't see them beating Virginia, says Bob from Charleston. No, I don't mean not. Why was there any change to make a change of quarterback? It wasn't a quarterback's inefficiency.
1: Doing well. And Rich did say that, during the game, and maybe not during the game, maybe before the game, he was hoping to get some series for Scotty Fox with just the way that thing played out. There weren't opportunities, not just for Fox, but other backups to get them involved. I don't think West Virginia ever played anybody but the starting five offensive linemen. Now, a couple of the backup offensive linemen played on special teams, field goal and extra point unit. But they stuck with the five. They stuck with the quarterback. Amari Latimer got a few touches, but not as many as I think they would have liked to have gotten him. I mean, they gave the ball 30 times to Cam Cook and also threw it to him a few times.
0: Yep.
1: So, and wide receiver was the one position where they rotated a few more, but they didn't throw it to many of the others a lot. Cyrus Straw was in a good bit, but I don't think he was targeted.
0: He wasn't.
1: At all.
0: Yep.
1: So.
0: Tim in Berkeley Springs, yes, I would have preferred a blowout, but I'll take 11 more just like that one. One of my brothers always said I would rather almost win than almost lose. Okay, I've changed my mind about NFL players. If there are any defensive backs available, free safeties, I would like to have them. And, I think I think what you saw yesterday might be an indication as to why West Virginia is in the market for a safety.
1: Yeah. We'll see.
0: So,
1: I mean, again, one guy who was there yesterday, not dressed, was Jason Chambers, the starting cornerback from last year, who's still waiting approval to be eligible for his fifth year. How much could he help you moving forward? I think the opportunity for him to help you is much more than somebody who's not even in the program right now.
0: Nick and Beckley, Tony used the word pedestrian, and it was a perfect word for yesterday. I'm starting to see why the national guys had us as a 6-7 win team. And honestly, with a TV timeout every few minutes, how much does hurry up even help anymore? But hey, winning a college football game is hard. You need a bit of luck. Just ask Michigan. One thing, I'm a traditionalist, but kickoffs, PATs, and all these TV breaks are making special teams pretty boring.
1: Well, when you got a guy that can kick the ball through the end zone, that you take boring rather than
0: it's
1: the...
0: It's a good boring.
1: We'll see.
0: It's a good boring.
1: But certainly, West Virginia, pedestrians, a good word. Tony usually comes up with the right phrase.
0: Good thing we don't play the equivalent of six quarters. Not sure we would have held on. Why wouldn't Rich throw the ball? A lot of questions. Wouldn't want to play that team again. 11 of 14. How many of those passes were in the first half of play?
1: Nine.
0: There you go. So with 3-5 times the second half.
1: Yes.
0: That's what you're saying.
1: 4 or 5.
0: Okay. Randy from Hurricane, is Rich holding back on play calling? Okay, I think we hit that. If we have an opportunity to switch coaches with Coastal Carolina, I would do in a heartbeat. Ridiculous. I'll be honest with you. I mean, no offense to him. I looked at his resume yesterday. I'm shocked he got that job. Honestly, he was a few games over 500 at his last stop.
1: Yeah. Of course, Missouri State moving up from an FCS school. Yeah. They moved up the FBS ranks last year.
0: He won 7 games. That's why he got the job.
1: And you know, I think, I mean, he's a young coach that I think has a lot of respect, but it also doesn't hurt that he is Bobby Petrino's son-in-law.
0: Yeah.
1: Both his coordinators, one's the son of Bobby Petrino. The other one is the son-in-law of Bobby Petrino.
0: Right.
1: So that helps the resume as well.
0: Certainly does.
1: When you have that in your background. And again, maybe he develops him into a very good team. That's a team that can be very competitive in the Sun Belt. They have been throughout their history.
0: Mm-hmm. Daryl in Portsmouth, Virginia. I will gladly take the win. Hopefully we get it worked out. At least we're not the Rutgers Scarlet Knights. Not only, I mean, be happy on multiple fronts. They're financially in a world of hurt right now.
1: How do they get better?
0: Yeah. I mean, they're completely in the red. Kelly Zinn, who used to be here, she's got a long row to hoe there to get that thing turned
1: Very
0: around.
1: Difficult for them.
0: Scott from Morgantown, I was just wondering what your thoughts were about Cam Cook. He had that long run at the beginning of the game. After that, he only averaged 2 yards per carry.
1: I thought he got the most out of everything that was available to him. Now, obviously, the first one was great. But everybody always says, if you take out the big play, you can't take out big plays.
0: Right.
1: So I think he was everything that we thought he could be. I mean, is he as explosive as Steve Slayton or Noel Devine? No, but he can be a really solid running back for you.
0: I mean, he broke, you know, the thing about him last year, we heard the numbers about him breaking tackles and leading, you know, being in the tops in the country in that stat category. Broke a lot of tackles yesterday. Mm-hmm. Problem was, he'd break one tackle, and the second guy would be right there.
1: Yeah.
0: Or the third guy or the fourth guy. So, you know, even Barry Sanders needed a crease.
1: Yeah.
0: So
1: he'll be fine.
0: Yeah.
1: The comparison that I'd heard about him before was Avon Coburn. I didn't see anything that changed that opinion from what I saw. Really solid, durable back.
0: Gary Hurricane, I'm glad we had a bad half now with the win. Now these young men will be coached on their mistakes. I feel improvement is on the way. The D-backs are giving me the concern. I still have faith in 7 wins. Let's see. Gary, North Parkersburg, formerly from Vienna. I will never complain about a win. Coastal is a fine program for their size and league. I do feel that they were a worthy opponent for the first game. However, I think with 87 or 88 brand-new players who have never played together before, it does not take the first 4 games of the season for a team to gel like Coach Rod wants them to. Let's see. This game reminded me of last year's Ohio University loss. A well-coached or better-prepared team with a very good quarterback and a significant injury to one of our better players. I'm really concerned about that fact as we could not run the ball in the second half. I don't care what the play calling was. We should be able to run the ball between the tackles against this team, and we could not. That is very concerning. Kudos to Pat White and his family, says the texter.
1: Big difference between the Ohio U game. You won this one.
0: Yeah, you won this one. Yep. Cook was caught from behind on a 72-yard run. Take that carry out, and his average was poor. Jeez. Some of you can't please some people. Guys, I'm okay with our offense, being it was their first game. Still looking for that playmaker in a wideout, but for the life of me, how can our secondary be so lost? I understand our D-line rushers didn't hold contain with a very good scrambling quarterback. However, isn't discipline the key? I'm sure I'm over-exaggerating, but it looked like Coastal had receivers with no pads or with no WVU pads within 10 yards of them at times. It's got to get better. So hard to watch. Side note, I bet Deuce Bailey is not playing for Coastal next year. No, he'll get if he stays healthy and has a the season we think he has, he'll get a little paycheck.
1: Yeah. You know, I mean, the thing is, they had a junior college recruit that went right down to the wire competing with Bailey for the starting job. And
0: Well, I mean, that you have to wonder how good that kid is.
1: Yeah. I mean, he's good. I mean,
0: you know, the Coppock kid that hurt us, the wide receiver, he played at Kennesaw State last year.
1: Yeah.
0: So just goes to show you.
1: Yeah. We have players all over.
0: You got to find the right guys, you know? All right. Texter, after the 13-9 game, the coach said he had been too conservative in the play calling. The same thing almost happened yesterday. Well, he's coached a lot of games since that one. So there's no ill effects from the Pitt game from decades ago. I think the clock they were using last night was in Tony Petitti's office. Yeah, I agree with you. Yeah, I think Tony Petitti was running the clock for sure for the Big Ten. Steven Nitro writes in, what clock do you guys use so I'll know it's time to tune in to the Metro News talk show? Well, 6:06, but if you're in Ann Arbor, I guess that would be 6:05:59. Yeah, that's where that would be. We got the joke. I saw, of course, the memes are just terrific right now. Saw a meme before we went on the air. Welcome to Ann Arbor. Set your clocks back 1 second. Jeez. On a positive note, looks like we have a good kicker. Yeah, mentioned that top of the show. That definitely was a major bright spot for me yesterday. I'm incredibly bummed the Broncos failed to pull it off in Ann Arbor, but I take solace knowing Michigan sucks this year and may not make a bowl game. They'll get it turned around.
1: Yeah.
0: Don't worry. Kyle Whittingham's too good of a coach. The second half looked like my old high school coach running the same play over and over again until we got it right. He encouraged us with a few words you wouldn't want to use in a polite society. Well, I'm sure Rich was the same way.
1: Rich is known to use a few of those words.
0: Yep. He was, I think, the hottest he got yesterday is when, you know, usually if you're going to kneel down, you tell the official tells the line, everybody, they're going to take a knee here. Well, nobody apparently told number 55 or 95 from Coastal Carolina that West Virginia was taking
1: blowing through.
0: Yeah, he was playing full speed on this rep. Let's see, Texter here. He has a few. Let me try to find them. I'm happier than a Rutgers fan, even if they did set off postgame fireworks. Yeah, how about that? Do you see that?
1: No, Rutgers did.
0: Oh, yes. They get blown out by UMass, and they have a full fireworks show after the game.
1: Well, Kelly paid for the fireworks.
0: Oh, but come on. Just be
1: I like Kelly's in a lot, and she's just in a tough situation as their AD.
0: Got to be like, hey, let's hold off on these fireworks until the next game.
1: Save them.
0: Yes. The only thing I disagree with Coach Rod on was why he chose to run the clock out at the end of the first half when he had three timeouts with over a minute on a clock. Actually, it was less. Yeah, I think it was, 45 seconds?
1: Yeah.
0: I believe. Did have three timeouts.
1: No, I mean, I think, you know, the same reason we talked about him running the ball so much, I don't think they have faith in their passing game yet.
0: Yeah.
1: I think that's obvious.
0: Hey, guys, you know if anybody got hurt jumping off the bandwagon yesterday? Yeah, judging by the show tonight, there's some sprained ankles.
1: Badly.
0: What's that?
1: Badly sprained.
0: Yeah, high ankle sprains at that. I thought I was listening to a replay of the Sunday night show after the OU loss last year. We probably could have just replayed the show and not come in, right? Just change the names. I didn't see the second half. I saw the first half. I was thrilled with the team. There you go. Craig from Cleveland, Ohio. I thought our defense did a good job getting some pressure on Coastal's quarterback all day. Just couldn't contain him. hopefully we can get that fixed. Yeah, had he been a pocket passer, West Virginia may have had a career sack, might have set a sack record yesterday.
1: They ended up with 5 sacks.
0: Yeah.
1: I mean, imagine if he was stationary. Yeah. So. But flushed him a dozen times probably.
0: Yep.
1: But couldn't get him down. So, yeah, I mean, that's part of the learning process, right?
0: It is. West Virginia needs to work on containing the quarterback before the Virginia game. Yeah, you set a mouthful there.
1: Man, their quarterback will run it.
0: Oh, yeah. Yeah, you thought the guy from Coastal made this defense look bad. If you let that guy get out, look out. Jim from Parkersburg, our number 8 on defense is a hitter. Trickett will continue to bring the line along. I still see a bowl game next week. Will be fun. So Jim's looking forward to that UT Martin matchup.

0: Guys, we got a win, had a touchdown, and was fumbled through the end zone. We didn't lose. So as long as we can blow out the next team, we're okay. Doug in Winfield. Good evening, guys. Does appear that Rich Rodriguez did keep the play calling very limited, but it should be okay when playing a P6 school with a new coach with a completely new roster. The concern about the offense is that Rich's calling card, first play, 72 yards, next 60 rushing plays, 209 yards, not as concerning in the Big 12 as it is against a Power 6 school. Logan from Charleston writes in, right before the half, we scored and they had 12 men on the field. We declined the penalty, and then they reviewed the TD. Had they reversed the penalty and it not been, or I'm sorry, had they reversed the play and it not been a touchdown, would you have been able to go back and accept the challenge? I think he's asking, if it wouldn't have been a touchdown, could you go back and accept the penalty? Yes, you can.
1: Yeah.
0: Yes,
1: you can change the call on the field.
0: Correct. Somebody sent us breaking news about a Kalamazoo court judge has granted Western Michigan an overturn of their 13-12 loss. I'll have to double check. That could be. I haven't checked Twitter here in the last couple of minutes. That could be fake news or joke. I mean, who knows with these courts today?
1: Yeah, the fact that we could even sit here and not just laugh completely about that tells where we've gone.
0: Sorry to debate with you. Well, that's what we're here for. But you disagree with my text about the O-line not being impressive. Then you said Cook did the best he could with what he had. Does that mean no running lanes? It was definitely the O-line or the consistent two-yard run in a cloud of dust. Also, those texting about taking the Cook long run out and the average drops tremendously. It's a valid statement that shouldn't be dismissed. Again, sorry to be argumentative, but don't want to poo-poo the obvious. Well, again, I think we're going to kind of meet in the middle here. Was the offensive line overwhelmingly impressive? No. It wasn't. In the second half, I thought. First half, I thought they were fine.
1: Yeah.
0: I saw good things. Second half, it was different. I think they saw a more loaded box in the second, or at least
1: a lot more.
0: Yeah, mm-hmm. Safety's committed to the run game. So if you want to sit here and argue and say that the line still should have blocked, five on seven, then we can have that argument. But I don't know, Greg. You're the offensive line expert. I mean, how would you have graded them after the game, both halves?
1: Well, certainly B plus first half, D plus the second. But again, a lot of it was, it's results based. So take that into account. But they did. I mean, they were playing 7-8, and at the end, 9 guys in the box was Coastal Carolina. So you're not going to block that interior with what you have. They're outnumbering you. So West Virginia's got to find an answer to that, and that's throwing the football, getting the football outside. There's still run answers to that West Virginia has to find. It doesn't have to be just throwing the football and throwing it downfield, but that's certainly something you got to develop as you move forward. I mean, offensive line's playing 5 guys in new places. I mean, Nick Craze is a returning starter, but he's in a new spot. Everybody else is brand new to the program. It takes a while. I thought for the most part the line was good, especially the first half. Second half, was it perfect? No. But it was, I think, it showed enough signs that I don't come away from that one discouraged, or at least hopeless, let's put it that way.
0: You had 200 100-yard rushers in the game. So, I mean, the line did some things right. I think we can agree with that, everybody.
1: Mm-hmm.
0: Give the fans the best of both worlds by bringing back the Metro News pregame. Just shorten it to 1 hour before Tony's pregame. I miss Dunlap's breakdowns. Appreciate the feedback. Probably, certainly won't be this year. After that, our programming decisions will be made year to year. For all the haters of yesterday's game, if you were bummed, then put yourself in Mr. Wiley's shoes. That young man has worked his tail off all spring and summer to step on the field. Now his season is over. Prayers for him and his mental health, part of the game. Till it happens to you, think about it, folks. Yeah, good point. We kind of always lose the human aspect of it, for
1: Absolutely.
0: Sure.
1: Absolutely.
0: Yep. All righty, we're up against a

0: break, 25 till the top. We will step out. We will be right back. You stay right there.
1: This is Brad Howe for CityNet. 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

0: All right, 23 till the top. Sports line continues. Coach Hunter is checking the Mountaineer women's soccer team, nationally ranked, are taking on the Marshall Thundering Herd over at Dick DeLess Soccer Stadium. A kickoff was at 7 p.m. So we got any score over there yet? Anybody found the back of the net, Coach Hunter?
1: Nothing. Oh, midway okay. through the first period.
0: Stalemate.
1: Or nil-nil. I'm never
0: nil-nil. Soccer, yeah, it's nil-nil yeah. on the pitch. That's right. All right, Rich Rodriguez, we also found some Ryan Beard postgame. We'll get you in a moment. But first, Rich Rod's comments following the game yesterday.
2: I'll have an opening statement. First off, I thought our crowd was fantastic. Really neat to see everybody in white for Pat White's special day. And then I thought the Mountaineer Maniacs were phenomenal. Just a great atmosphere. I mean, hats off to West Virginia fans and the folks that came here and created a great atmosphere.

0: Yeah, I really thought coming out of the first half, played well in all three phases. In the second half, we stunk. You know, didn't do anything good. Not really happy about that, but it's hard to win. You know, it's hard to win. You can see, I don't know what the result of any games were today, but just in the last week, what's happened in college football, some games. But credit to those guys. They played hard, and their little quarterback made a lot of plays for them, and we got a lot to work on. But take the win and correct our mistakes starting, like, in the next 15 minutes with the coaches. I got a meeting here with the coaches. And then go on to the next one.
1: So, Rich, expound upon the differences in the first half and the second half. What did you see that you did well the first half?
0: First half we played good football, played smart football, and executed. Second half we played bad football and didn't execute. I mean, it's kind of what I seen. So, I don't want to say it's a lesson learned. Hell, I've done a lot of these. I've had 300-some games. But for our players, they'll learn from it. Now, I really think our guys are really conscientious. But we'll get what we demand. And there's a couple things, I'm not going to go into all detail, that stick at the top of my head that were really frustrating in the second half that we did not get corrected. And that falls on me and as a head coach and getting it done with my staff.
2: You could evaluate Hawkins' play, decision-making, what went into him being the starter?
0: Yeah, it was really close, and I think I have two starters with him and Scotty, and I like to play Scotty, but the flow of the game, like I said, the second half, and we had no possessions, hardly. But, Mike showed some explosive stuff in practice and made a lot of plays. And, you know, again, there's a few mistakes that he would take back. I'm sure he would tell you, but I think he's going to grow out of every game because he's a very, very conscientious guy and knows that we can play better as a unit on offense.
3: Rich, you had a couple of true freshmen play, Kevin, Armani, and Matt. How do you think they handled the pressure of start?
0: Okay, I have to watch the film to see how they graded. The play of the starter as a true freshman on the offensive line is really rare, really rare. And I thought Kevin, looked like he played pretty good, but we had a whole lot more guys we did not play, particularly on offense, and that's just because the second half we were not playing good football. We'll work on that. And our guys, like I said, our guys understand. They're pretty conscious. My staff does too. But we got to have more of an urgency to fix, I guess, things that are, to me, nothing's easy to fix. But there are some things that should be relatively easy to fix. And we did not do that in the second half. And so we'll get that corrected before the sun goes down.
1: One of those pass coverage.
0: Well, and pass rush, pass coverage, and that and more. No, that was, I'm a medical person, and it was a tough injury there. But he's in great hands with our medical staff, so I haven't heard anything.
2: Can you evaluate Cam Cook?
0: Yeah, I thought he ran pretty hard. There wasn't a whole lot of holes in there second half. And he's a competitive guy. You can see he was straining for some yards there. Obviously got off to a good start. But he's a good football player. It was good to get Amari some reps, too. I thought he ran pretty hard. I thought, there's a lot that we could clean up in our run game. But until I watch the film, it's hard for me to pointed out exactly what it is, but we've got to get to work on it right away.
4: Coach, are you happy with the fact that you started with the first half compared to the disappointing second half? I mean, how do you weigh the two halves?
0: No, I'm happy to win. It's hard to win. I'm happy to win, but I'm not happy with the way we played football at times. And I don't think it's an effort thing, which is good, but there are some execution type of stuff that happens repeatedly that it shouldn't have happened. And I'm not going to go into all detail, but I'm like, what are we doing with this? And then I'm over there screaming on the sidelines that this particular thing the whole second half, and yet it still happened. So maybe I lost my voice. Maybe I'm mute. Maybe nobody hears me. Maybe everybody just clues me out.

0: You know, I don't know. But anyway, you give them credit. I got a lot of respect for their staff. They got to get some good football player. That little quarterback, I told him after the game, you know, Deuce played his tail off. He ran around all over the place and made a lot of plays for him.
1: Coach, if you would, just talk about sharing that moment with Pat White, whenever he was walking off the field. It was awesome to see that.
0: Yeah, well, it was awesome to see the whole presentation, what they did. Our athletic department, you know, ran the folks. We got out. I didn't know what the time frame was, but we got out there when everybody was at midfield, and you could see Pat's emotion. And it was first class, well done. Like I said, the crowd was dressed in white, and you know, and for Patrick, you know that had to make him, you know, him and his family feel real special, which is what the intent was. And so our athletic department people did a great job, I think, leading up to it. And, you know, it was a nice day and really proud of him. It doesn't happen very often, right? And you get your number retired. And he's certainly deserving, and it was pretty emotional.
1: Did he say anything to the team before the game?
0: That ain't like him. You know, he wasn't going to make it about him. He would make it about the game.
1: Sure.
0: Yeah, you wouldn't even known. You know, Pat wouldn't have told anybody. I don't know if he did. I'm glad he told his family to come. So they were all there. And it was good to see. I hadn't seen some of his family in 20 years. So that was really neat. And he's an icon. And I love having him around for sure.
1: Rich, what do you think of special teams in general?
0: You know, I thought our special teams played pretty well. You know, I think... You know, the last pooch punt wasn't Brian's best, but I thought he punted well. I was really proud of Jack. You know, he was in a close battle, and I thought he kicked off great, and he kicked field goals. And the special teams, I thought, did a nice job. Our special teams coaches and players did a nice job today.
1: How do you evaluate the fumble on the goal line?
0: Yeah, just can't do that. You don't need to reach. Unless it's fourth down and goal, and you're not there. You'll never reach. You never reach out, and so, you know, that's 7 points of cost right there. But we'll learn from that.
2: Was there anything adjustment-wise that Coastal's defense did against you guys against the run in the second half compared to the first?
0: Well, the second half we had two possessions and 2 3-and-outs in the third quarter. I think that's all we had, and you know they load the box a little bit, and so we were still going to try to run it. But it was more, you know, there's a little bit they did, but also some, we're going to look at the film and say, gee, you know, we had some stuff there and just didn't make it happen. So, like I said, I'd rather work off a win than a loss. Now, anybody wants to cry about a win, you know, they can cry about a win. But, you know, I'm glad we can teach off a win and get better for next week.
3: All right, Rich Rodriguez, post game from yesterday. We'll take a break. Ryan Beard, Coastal Carolina's coach, met with the media. We'll listen to that. We will return to the Sunday Sports Line. You stay right there.
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3: All right, Coastal Carolina's head coach Ryan Beard met with the media postgame. Let's hear his thoughts.
13: That second half was the football team I know and love. I'm proud of our guys. They took their coaching at halftime. They settled into the game nicely. The staff made some really good and nice second half adjustments. And we just played cleaner football. We have to get rid of the penalties. We have to be better on third downs on both sides of the ball. And you can't turn the football over. That's a high-quality football team. I have so much respect for Rich Rod and Zach Alley and those guys over there. They have a great football team that plays hard, plays physical, plays fast. But I got to be honest, I like our football team as well. I love where the locker room's at right now. They're disappointed. They're hurt. They feel like they, you know, put together a decent second half. But you got to play a full game. And that's one thing when you're trying to rebuild and you're trying to get the culture that you want it to be, you got to have those. And I'm excited to get back to work next week.
14: Any questions? Ryan, talk about going through that first sequence of offense and the decision to go for it on fourth down instead of kicking the field goal, make it a 4-point game. And instead of giving them the turnover and then marching down, now you've got 14.
13: Yeah, in a game like this, you got to score points, touchdowns. We didn't come to paint. We came to try to win the football game. I think that showed our players knew that we were going to be aggressive, and I think that we would do it again. If you watch the play, you know, we had an open look, decent ball, just got to come down with it, and all of a sudden we're telling a different story. Again, I think that inspires your football team when you know they know you have their back and you're willing to roll the dice. And I don't even think it was a roll of the dice. I think it was the right thing to do at the time because, again, West Virginia is they're a good football program, ton of resources. They got bodies for days. We had to get touchdowns, so that was the basis of the decision. I think the biggest thing you saw was efficient tackling. I want to talk about the adjustments, and we probably pressured a little more and just made the ball go on the perimeter, and really we just fit things better. I think we just kind of settled into the game, and I think that was the biggest thing. And with when they have running backs like that, and especially a running quarterback, you got to make your layups. When you get a chance to get them down, you got to get them on the ground. I'm sorry, I can't. Yeah, he's a hell of a ball player. I mean, he was up there making checks. He was tough to bring down. He was making throws. He was extending plays with his feet. Everything we talked about all week in regards to who he is as a player, it showed up and it hurt us. Again, that was one of the talks at halftime. You got to contain the young man. You know, you got to limit his looks and you got to get him on the ground when he can.
2: When you go back and watch the film and just kind of look over the numbers, are you getting more disappointed not putting up any points in the first half, or after the fact you did those 24 points in the second half?
13: Yeah, we lost the game. I'm not a big I would have liked to have won. And I think that every single thing we do will be about, did that put us in an advantage situation, or did that hurt us in the ability to win the football game? And again, I think that's a great question, and I'm trying to simplify it as much as possible. But

0: We're here to win football games. I think that's what we're going to do moving forward. Awesome.
1: Ryan, you talked about just the first half. Do you think it was jitters more so than that first half and issues and things along those lines and just not playing a game yet? Because I know we talked about the whole thing, the preseason is going to jump in the mix. Do you feel like maybe that was a little bit just trying to figure out exactly what was going to happen in that first half and maybe that was a little bit of an issue?
0: I think we had a great warm-up. I think the guys were ready to play. I don't think the stage was too big. We misfit a run, and it went for a big play. Offensively, we started to drive the ball eventually, and we shot ourselves in the foot. You know, you just got to execute at a high level. I think the guys were excited to play. I think they had a good week of prep. We just got to clean things up and get ready to roll.
1: Talk about Deuce's afternoon.
0: Say it again?
1: Talk about Bailey's afternoon.
0: Yeah, I thought he did a pretty nice job. The one thing about Deuce is he's a competitor, and he's going to stay in the fight. You know, he took some serious hits out there. Zach Alley is known for bringing pressure from everywhere. He does a nice job of mixing coverages to affect the quarterback's eyes. I was really proud of our O-line. I actually thought our O-line did a pretty nice job holding up and doing some good things in protection. And the thing you like about Deuce is his ability to extend plays. You saw it in the second half when he would, you know, break loose with his feet and throw the ball down the field to extend the play. Just got to take care of the football.
2: All right. Post game from Ryan Beard and also a fan. Apparently, running very loudly in the room to keep the reporters cool. All right, 55 past the hour. We'll close out the show when we return.
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2: right, welcome back. They're underway. Both 7:30 games have begun. Less than auspicious start for Notre Dame. They go three and out and have a punt partially blocked, so Wisconsin will have the ball inside the Irish 40 to start their opening drive. Meanwhile, Louisville has a third and goal at the Ole Miss 17. 13:52 remaining in the opening quarter. All right, out of time. UT Martin Week. We'll have, of course, much more on the game on Saturday with Coastal on the weeknight show, and then we'll slowly move it to preview mode for the UT Martin game coming up on Saturday. Greg and I back with you again next Sunday night to do it all over again. Have a great week, everybody. Stay safe. Happy Labor Day also.

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1: From ABC News, I'm Mike Dabusky. In Miami this afternoon, five people are dead and five people are in the hospital after an Amazon cargo plane skidded off the end of the runway at the city's airport. Miami-Dade Sheriff Rosie Cordero Stutz.
2: A cargo plane crashed at Miami International Airport as it overran the runway number 30. It came to rest at a field adjacent to the airport.
1: The plane also collided with several vehicles, trapping some people inside those cars. The NTSB says it's launched a go team to Miami to investigate the incident. A scary scene playing out in Ohio today after a man allegedly jumped towards the Democratic candidate for governor while carrying weapons. ABC's Andrew Dimbers.
3: In Ohio's race for governor, we're told by Amy Acton's campaign that while attending the Canfield Fair, an armed individual lunged at Dr. Acton, who is running against Vivek Ramaswamy for governor in Ohio. Multiple people have been injured, according to Amy Acton's campaign. Her team also out with a statement saying, quote, "This kind of violence has no place in Ohio," and thanking law enforcement for their swift reaction. Vivek Ramaswamy's campaign also saying, quote, "What happened today is completely unacceptable and has no place in politics."
1: Police now say 38-year-old Patrick Havas is in custody. Officers recovered two handguns and a set of brass knuckles from his person. Ohio Governor Mike DeWine said this afternoon, "Violence at political or public events is always unacceptable." A U.S. delegation composed of Steve Witkoff and Jared Kushner sat down with Ukrainian President Volodymyr Zelensky today, searching for a possible end to the war with Russia. ABC's Stephen Portnoy.
4: The meeting today widened to involve not just the Ukrainian leader, but also a number of senior European officials. The national security advisors from France, Germany, and the U.K. were also at the table for talks today. And a source tells ABC News the Americans who are in the lead on these talks are serious about the meeting, so they're not just for show.
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